to school. They'll alone start thinking of going out and mixing in the wider real world and daring to follow some closely held dreams and ambitions you may have for your life. But thankfully, help is on hand for all parents and carers and teachers and everybody else who cares and supports for our young people here in Liverpool. And that help is addressing these very real issues and challenges for Liverpool's teenage girls in 2026. I am delighted to be welcoming to Mersey Women today Nick Byrne and Sarah Worsley, co-founders of an amazing social enterprise movement called Girls With Dreams. Now, they're going to tell us all about the wonderful work Girls With Dreams does to help build and boost the confidence and self-esteem of so many teenage girls in Liverpool, giving them the tools that they need to equip them for the real world out there and the confidence to follow their true dreams and aspirations one day. But first, to help us get in the mood for what's going to be a brilliant chat, I know, let's have a listen to a brilliant female, local female artist here, Visions of Albion and Daily Life.

0: Well, loving that one from Visions of Albion Daily Life. And as I say, today we are so pleased to welcome into the studio the co-founders of Girls with Dreams, Sarah and Nick. Welcome to Merseyside, Sarah.
1: Hi.
0: And welcome to Merseyside, Mersey Women even, Nick.
2: Thanks, Kara.
0: It's brilliant to have you on the show today. And I just wanted to get this conversation going really with kind of at the top, if I can ask, maybe to you first, Nick. Like, what in your own life experience led you to setting up Girls with Dreams?
2: So I think for me it was like a mix of personal but also professional experiences. So I run commercial businesses, and I've worked with women and girls for many years in that capacity. And I think what I kept seeing is that the same struggles were coming up. Girls struggling with confidence, self-worth, pressure to fit in. And then also as a mum, what I was seeing, I'm a mum of 12-year-old twins, and what I was seeing with like friends who were also parents as well, it was just the pressure, and you talked about it in your intro, the pressure that young girls are facing these days. It's a very fast-paced, complicated world, and I don't think school gives young people the skills to be able to navigate it.
0: Okay. Can, even going back to your own childhood, if I'm allowed to ask, Nick, can you see the differences from when you were?
2: Oh yeah, you know, and I talk to this a lot. You know, when I grew, you know, I was an 80s child, and at that time, if we talk about the sphere of influence, so where as a young person your influence is coming from, at the time there was four channels on the TV. Yeah. It was the Liverpool Echo. Your parents were very much like your role models, and your local community, that was where your role models come from. And the priest used to come round to our house a lot. So, you know, the church had a big impact. But I think what you got with that was like a sense of like civicness, almost like, you know, social kinds of community responsibility. I think there's a lot of fragmentation in communities and in homes these days, which means that some of that like steadiness isn't around as much.
0: And that kind of caring almost, isn't it? Yeah. And that's a really, really good point and interesting to think back. And that's just like in one generation here, isn't it? The difference, you know, compared to our young teenagers.
2: Yeah, I think and then it's where your values, behaviours and attitudes come from.
0: Yes.
2: As a result of what you're exposed to and what's happening around you.
0: Absolutely, completely. No. That's really interesting and informative, and it helps to kind of explain on a certain level why there are so many challenges for our young people today. Thank you. Sarah, tell me, how did you get involved with Girls with Dreams? Where did you come from in all this?
1: So I was training to become a counsellor when I first met Nick, and we started a school PTA. And I think there was just a bit of chemistry there, wasn't there? We couldn't quite explain, but we were able to pull together really successful events in a short time frame, and that was kind of the spark. It didn't really end as well as we would have liked it to, but then fast forward 12 months later, when I had more free time, I said to Nick, I'm ready now,
0: to get involved.
1: I absolutely loved the idea behind Girls with Dreams Club. In the space that I'm operating in, I see a lot of, having a daughter, my daughter's nearly 20, so she's grown up from when the kids first got mobile phones. Mm. It was the trend 8 years ago to give a child a mobile phone when they were going into high school. And we didn't kind of have the same research that we do now, which helps us to understand that actually children's brains are not ready to navigate social media.
0: Yeah.
1: And as a mum at the time, I remember giving my daughter this phone because you gave them to your children because you wanted them to feel safer travelling across the city, which could be sometimes an hour away on a bus, and you wanted to know that your child was safe.
0: Yeah.
1: And boy, how wrong were we?
0: I know. You're giving me flashbacks there too, because my kids now, they're 24 and 22. And yeah, I remember it was the high school was the kind of landmark, wasn't it? You gave the phone and you thought they're safe. And this is brilliant, you're thinking, you know, and they'll be okay. And they gain their independence. And We didn't have a clue.
1: No, we were absolutely in the dark. And when you think back to the controls that you have over television, there was a 9 p.m. watershed.
0: Yeah.
1: Even the news wasn't allowed to report some things until past that time.
0: And warnings came up as well, didn't they?
1: They often did.
0: Programs and things like that.
1: Yeah.
2: And what you consumed, you consumed together.
0: Yes.
1: Yeah.
0: Very, very, very true, isn't it? So you had parental guidance there sitting beside you and explaining.
1: The show was.
0: Yeah, yeah.
1: Unfortunately, what came along with social media was apps that were being developed that parents didn't even know existed or how to operate or how to navigate.
0: Yeah.
1: And I think we were all caught out. Yeah. So it's one of the fundamental reasons why I went into counselling was because I could see how many children were suffering at that age through what they were consuming online.
0: Yeah, yeah, no, gosh, cometh the hour, cometh the women. Very well done.
2: Yeah, and we just felt like there was nobody doing this work.
0: Okay.
1: Nobody relatable.
2: No one relatable. And also I think as adults we can access personal development resources, whether that be a podcast, a self-help booth, you know, listen to someone on YouTube, and it's readily available. But what you know, it's okay identifying that we've got problems, whether, you know, it's the fast pace of the world, the complexity of the world, social media, but then how do we soothe that? How do we help support that? And for us, we didn't think that there was anyone doing that locally and in a way that was relatable for young girls. And we were like, okay, we're both into personal development. You know, obviously Sarah's mentioned she's a counsellor, and we were like, actually, there's a gap. And we didn't think that anyone was working in that space.
0: Okay. So on that then, Nick, can I ask, what is the overarching vision for Girls With Dreams? You thought, this is what I want to go out there. What was the message you wanted to...
2: You know what, even this morning, I think we can be in every part and every area that overlaps a preteen and a teen girl's life in Liverpool. So whether that be health, whether that be safety, whether that be digital literacy, financial literacy, hormones, managing conflict, careers. I think, you know, there's a piece which is about if you understand yourself and you're able to regulate yourself, then all these areas are going to be more manageable and more accessible and somewhere where you see yourself. So we call it a bit of a modern day girl guides. That's a phrase that we've coined. You know, so if you think of girl guides and you get your badges and it's a sewing badge or it's a orienteering badge or it's a badge for cooking, actually, if we start to like dissect all the different parts of a young girl's life, then we believe as Girls With Dreams that we can support them in all these areas, and we do that.
0: Okay.
2: Doing that already.
0: Yeah, wow. That's a very broad spectrum of facets, should we say there, that you're going out, but it's to help support our young girls with, but equally that's where they need the help, isn't it? In every area. And we can, I guess you can certainly come in here on this era with your counselling experience. It's mammoth, isn't it? It's overwhelming, the avalanche of numbers of youngsters with mental health problems and who're just struggling so deeply, aren't they, with stuff we managed to get through, most of us, didn't we? If we, as you know, people my generation with silver coloured hair.
1: But we're all a bit silver.
0: Do you know?
1: I think the underlying thing is day-to-day life has changed and looks very, very different. There was things that we would do that you would take for granted that don't happen now. So for example, you would walk to your local school. You're not going to be walking 4 miles of a morning to your local school anymore. You had that separation from school to home where nobody could reach you, and if they did, they were phoning your house to speak to your mum, and they'd have to get through your mum first. There's no downtime for anything to cool off naturally, to take the sting out. And even if you want to forget about it, there can be people around you that want to prolong it, because naturally drama is exciting.
0: Yeah, absolutely. And teenage brains generally do like a bit of drama, let's be honest. It's completely normal stuff, isn't it? But we all need the downtime, don't we?
1: We need the downtime. And that for us is one of the fundamental differences from our teenage years to the ones that the girls are experiencing now.
0: Because we had an issue in school or whatever, or a bit of a brawl or whatever, a falling out. You went home and you left it, didn't you?
1: Yeah,
0: you
1: that was it. It was
2: went home, watched Neighbours.
0: Yeah.
2: And didn't think about it till the next
0: day. We were only talking about Neighbours earlier today. Somebody said the previous show, Neighbours. It's true. But it gives your brain a rest, doesn't it?
1: Yeah, and the walking, walking home, in that, like using both sides of your body helps your brain naturally to process things.
0: Yeah.
1: And we're taking all that, we're not by design, we haven't thought, oh, if we do that, then that's going to happen.
0: Yeah.
1: But unfortunately, it has eroded coping mechanisms that we would have used without even being aware we were using coping mechanisms.
0: Because they were so intuitive to us, right?
1: Yeah,
0: yeah, absolutely. And if you have the physical exercise, and people talk about this, don't they? Just literally walking through issues sometimes. People talk about walking through grief. It's extraordinary.
1: Yeah.
0: You know, and you know yourselves, isn't it? You walk around the block and you feel so much better. Wow. So you set this up in 2023.
2: Okay. Yeah.
0: And how did you set it up? How did you start? What did you do?
2: So the first thing that we did was run a one-day personal development conference, let's call it, in Blackburn House.
0: Okay.
2: And the day was for girls to get to know themselves better. And we had three workshops, which was how to have a boss day, which was about, like, mindset and, like, positive attitude. We had how to be a boss friend, which was about healthy relationships, and then how to feel boss, which was like healthy body, healthy mind, nutrition. We had local female role models, Bo Cairns and Francesca Cairns. Fran is actually now
1: We
2: didn't let her go. Fran has always been I think just as an aside, for me, my whole life has been supported by this wonderful network of women and girls in the city. I think we've got a richness of people who want to support, and there's never anyone that says no when we ask them to do something with Girls with Dreams Club and Scouse Girls Social. And I want to kind of let girls from an early age understand the richness in that type of, like, network. Sounds quite transactional, but actually it's almost like it's your scaffolding.
0: Yeah.
2: It's the things that you can lean into. And I've been dead fortunate that as I've been building Girls with Dreams Club, I've been able to lean into that. And as I say, with Fran, she spoke at one of our first conferences, and now she runs Girls with Dreams Club with Sarah and I. So that day was like they did a bit of yoga, they did some TikTok dances, we had a mocktail bar. So we just kept it very light touch, but it was underpinned with some learnings about how to understand themselves. And we had about 30 girls that come to it. And for me, I was a little bit disappointed because I was like, I know that this work is needed, and I know that I've got the most, like, you know, passionate practitioners coming in to deliver these sessions. Why haven't we got more girls coming to it? So I had to kind of, you know, we can get a bit defeated sometimes, can't we? Take a little beat and almost like not go back to the drawing board, but think about, well, is it my messaging? What do I need to do? Because I know this work is needed. How do we make it cool for girls?
0: Yeah.
2: And that's kind of what we've been doing since, is like, and where Scouse Girls Social, which is our events programme, was born from. It's like, how do we make personal development appealing and cool? So, because some families see the benefit and some aren't ready for it.
0: Yeah.
2: And that's like that's almost like being a bit of a mission as of the last year to make it cool, to make it accessible, make it something that girls want to come to. And look, it's been a long time since we've only had 30 people come to one of our events, let me tell you.
0: Absolutely. And I think you've kind of really touched on a very valid point there. You've got to be able to sell it, don't you, to those you want to come along. That's the key. And get down, talk the talk, isn't it? And talk the right talk to bring them in. Can I ask, perhaps, Sarah, you want to come in here. Is it open to all? At what point are you trying to captured these wonderful young girls in Liverpool? Is it when maybe perhaps they are struggling already with a few emotional challenges, or is it just universal?
1: Mm-hmm. I think one of the main things for us is, and what we understand, is sense of belonging is incredibly important. Mm. You've got to have that sense of belonging amongst peers, and if you don't belong to something good, you'll seek out something bad. So for us, we are looking at any girl 10 plus, just because some of the topics that we talk about will be around periods or around healthy relationships and maybe anyone a bit younger may not be ready, quite ready for that.
0: Yeah.
1: So we say 10 plus. Also, it's the year sixes as they're transitioning into year seven.
0: Which is into high school.
1: Into high school.
0: Yep.
1: For me, I feel like there needs to be that anchor point of sense of belonging to something. Because if you're not part of a dance group, if you're not part of a sports club, where do you fit in? If you're then being separated from your peers in year six, which many children are, go to high schools where they know nobody. Where's your sense of belonging?
0: Where do you begin? And you remember yourself back to those days in high school. It's so different, isn't it, from primary school? And you could feel so lost out there. I can only imagine.
1: Of course, some high schools do offer some incredible. What's the word I'm looking for?
2: Pastoral
0: nurturing programs, opportunities.
1: You know, there are some really good schools across the city, and we are really fortunate. But equally, when those children are, what you find is children will tend to disengage, and they'll go quiet and they'll withdraw, and they don't necessarily have to be the ones that are hanging from, swinging from the chandeliers. Yeah. They can be the kids that just don't feel good.
0: And then
1: you start with the negative coping mechanisms. You can see eating disorders creeping in. You can see anxiety, depression, feelings of inadequacy. Ultimately can lead to self-harm, lead to suicide ideation. Mm. So we are all like going quite deep there, but we feel like we're very much preventative.
0: No, absolutely, because all those other points that you raise there, they're all subtly, and then they become a little louder, cries for help.
1: Absolutely,
0: that's what they are.
2: And I think it's very much a universal offer.
0: Okay,
2: and preventative. You know, we're working upstream.
0: Okay,
1: and we take the willing.
0: Love it. And how do you put yourself out there? Do you contact schools, or are you kind of clubs, groups?
2: So just going back to the first event that we did, what I quickly realised is that, you know, it's social media, it's influencers, content creators, that's who we need to be engaging with, because that's who young people are being influenced by. And Fran, who we've mentioned a couple of times, she's got 100,000 followers on her social media. So
1: she's going to kill you.
2: She's going to kill me.
0: Live radio,
2: but
0: Nick.
2: It's leaning into what's going to help us get where we need to be. You know, if that's where girls are, you know, we talk a lot about meeting people where they are.
0: You follow them.
2: You know, and we talk about social media all the time, don't we, as part of Girls With Dreams Club. Mm. And, you know, there's a lot of negativity, but actually using influencing for good and using your being positive on a platform, I think there's so much in that.
0: It's going back to, you know, the bigger, wider conversation out there about AI and everything. It's a tool, and if we use it for good purposes and good reasons, it can be a very, very, very helpful tool. Yeah.
2: So that's how we get the message out.
0: Fantastic! Wow, we could. Thank you so much. We need to go on here, because I want to ask you more about what you're up to now and the different kind of groups and that. And also, I want to introduce two very special further guests from your club, from Girls With Dreams. But let's have a little musical break here, because I think there's a lot for us to think about there. So we're going. Oh, I think this is aptly named. We're going to listen to "Growing Pains." Okay, this is in a nice way.

0: Ah, that was the lovely Growing Pains, aptly named, I think, in a very nice way for this wonderful conversation we're having here today with Girls With Dreams in the studio with us. And we have Sarah and we have Nick, the co-founders of Girls With Dreams. And I'm very excited to say we have two wonderful young ladies who've also joined us in the studio. We're going to have a chat to in a little bit. Penny and Annabelle are going to tell us all about what they found and got up to at Girls With Dreams. But firstly, I just wanted to go back... Sarah and Nick as well, come in here, please. You've painted us a lovely vision of kind of what the story is behind Girls With Dreams and the vision for where you want to go with it and how you're helping and, you know, equip our young girls for the world out there and all the challenges that go with it. So what kind of projects are you up to? Or maybe have you even got any projects that you kind of already have done that really landed well? Just to give us a bit of an idea kind of what you're...
1: So
0: get up to.
1: We have there's a variety of different programs and initiatives that we run. A lot of people connect with our high energy events, which are called Scouse Girl Socials. And this goes back to the point of like creating something that girls want to engage with. So it completely took us by surprise how popular this event has come. But I think it's a testament to the fact that there's very little out there for girls in this age bracket. So we've now sold out Box Park in Liverpool twice, last October and this March. And we've had 900 girls and their families come to a really high energy kind of mini festival, which celebrates everything it means to be a Scouse Girl in 2026. So it's a really positive, uplifting day. Okay. So that's kind of like one part of what we do. Then we're in a school at the minute delivering a 8-week personal development program to 20 year 7 girls who have just made that transition into high school. And that is, you know, there's no whistle bells or dancing or catwalks in that. That is purely us sitting down each week helping girls to understand themselves better and navigate their life. I mean, I'll let Sarah talk more about the kind of like the everything we do is underpinned by neuroscience and positive psychology. You know, we lean into both Sarah and I's expertise. We don't just kind of tell the girls to be positive. We give them tools, techniques and underpinning strategies to enable them to be able to do that for themselves.
0: Okay. And kind of you want the buy-in from them as well, don't you? A reason to understand why it's worth. Listening to the really good stuff and advice we have here for you, how you're going to benefit from it, isn't it? You know, at that age, it is the buy-in. And yeah, I mean, Sarah, did you want to add maybe a little bit more there about what you kind of explore with
2: I think with the Finding Your Voice course, which is what we're doing in KB High at the moment, it's kind of, what if you don't do this work? So of course, we want everyone to be able to regulate their emotions. We want them to be able to navigate their friendships and be able to understand their boundaries and respect other people's. But kind of, what if you don't do that sort of work? It's very much, from a crime prevention point of view, very, very important that girls are able to find their voice. They're able to advocate for themselves. They're able to hold their own boundaries, because you never know when a girl is going to need the right language to use to say no to somebody. And we view, although this work is very much about building confidence and it's fun and it's about healthy relationships, it's also about the flip side of that and preventing those things that do go wrong, which then has a knock-on effect for generations and generations. You've then got all sorts of different external agencies involved, and ultimately we just want girls to be able to feel good within themselves.
0: Yeah, fantastic. And do you find when you're running the program, it's an 8-week program, do they come back every week?
2: Yeah, they come back every week. Do you know what they've been? I find on the whole, girls are very, very receptive.
0: Yeah.
2: And I think we're good at making girls feel comfortable and making them feel safe. Yeah. As a counsellor, we follow very, very strict rules on being able to give empathy, being able to treat people with non-judgmental, positive regard.
0: Yeah.
2: It's very important.
0: They're just waving to people outside.
2: Yeah, so
3: yeah,
2: we're able to establish those relationships, and yet the girls come back every week.
3: Fantastic.
2: And it's really, really fulfilling for us to hear the girls are using the strategies that we're
0: must be.
2: Helping.
0: That was actually, yeah, I'm going to ask you next, because you want to kind of, it's absolutely brilliant, clearly, what you're doing here and what you're trying to do, and all these preventative measures. Lovely to hear the feedback when they actually use the strategies. Do you get that often?
1: Something very simple from the program that we're on at the minute. We would, because a lot of what we do is when girls are, you know, when they're caught, we talk about cortisol and dopamine and how things feel in their body when they're like flight or fright. So we enable them to label what's happening.
0: Mm-hmm.
1: And there was one girl that was talking about when people stand close to her, she doesn't like it. And we were like, well, what do you say? And she says, well, I just say move. So we had a discussion around, well, what happens if someone says that to you and how things can escalate and all of that and the ripple effect that comes. So we just started talking about, well, what other language could you use instead of move? And it was like, you know, I don't like it when people stand close to me, would you mind, is, you know, that sort of thing. And she came back in the following week and was like, the difference, I've been using this. She went, and what I found is no one's standing close to me anymore.
2: It hasn't happened.
1: Well, and it's just these really, you know, this isn't rocket science.
0: No, it's not world
1: peace that we're trying. It's really, really simple things. It's empowering. It's giving people the tools, strategies, hacks, techniques to be able to just do things for themselves and take more control. And I think the other thing as well is, we want to be in girls' lives in different places. So, yeah, we want to be in school. Yeah, we want to be in these, like, high-energy events. But then we're also in third spaces. So we have after-school clubs where girls can come and see us. We're online as well. So these messages are being reinforced in the different
0: Many different avenues and touch points.
1: Yeah, that's fantastic.
0: Did you want to come in there, Sarah?
2: Yeah, I think one of the things, like we say, like when talking about the girl that said move, I think what happens these days is everything's quick fire. So children are learning that everything's instant. You respond very quickly and there's no time to sort of reflect. So then naturally their language skills become like that as well, and it's quick fire and everything's instant. There's no time there.
0: There's no pause.
2: And then they're not given the grace to learn how to pause either, because everything is so responsive.
0: Yeah, I know. It's an absolute immediate, isn't it? And you know, we say our, like, attention spans have narrowed and narrowed and narrowed.
2: Well, that's
0: like,
2: why on a reel you have 3 seconds to engage, and if you haven't engaged in 3 seconds, then that's a fail.
0: Whoa. I know. Oh my goodness.
1: But where does that, what does that lean into in terms of tolerance?
0: Yeah.
1: If you've got no patience, you're not tolerant.
0: No, I know.
1: You will escalate. We do a lovely intervention, which is a mother and daughter retreat.
0: Oh, yeah.
1: Which is really nice as well. And that's like really leans into like the mother and daughter relationship and managing conflict at home and you know, this idea of being gracious with your thoughts. Nowhere is that more important, I think, than a home.
0: And that's such a precious, precious relationship. Well, it's the most, arguably one of the most profound relationships you'll have, isn't it, with your mother, for those of us lucky enough to be with our mothers. And, you know, of course, we all come from many, many different upbringings and that, but that primary carer, isn't it, whoever they are, that you have that rapport and that feeling, isn't it, communication.
2: It impacts your life,
0: it's everything.
2: It? Your attachment
0: it's absolutely,
2: style is going to impact
0: absolutely.
2: You from day one.
0: Completely, completely. We don't forget, and as adults, we don't forget. We go back, because that, again...
2: That was normal.
0: Yep, that's it, isn't it?
2: Yeah.
0: But... thank you. That just fantastic what you're doing. But I think we need to talk to those who've actually tried and tested all your wonderful messages. So I am delighted to turn left and to turn up the microphone here as well. More to the point, Mick.
4: Sure.
0: There we go. And welcome to the show, Penny and Annabelle. Penny, should we start with you? Would you like to tell us, how did you, do you mind me asking how old you are? Just...
4: I'm 14.
0: 14. Thank you so much. Were you allowed out of school today? They're okay about it. We're saying it now. This is, I would view this as education off-site. 100%. Okay? You got it. Penny, how did you get to hear about Girls with Dreams?
4: It was actually at Francesca Kane's workshop in Minnie Madden's. And my mum was telling me all about it. And I was like, you know what? Let's go and give it a try. So I went and I ended up loving it.
0: Right. What did you get involved with the first time you went down?
4: It was a fashion workshop.
0: Oh, lovely. Yeah.
4: Yeah.
0: Yeah. So were you actually, was there somebody there kind of leading the workshop?
4: Yeah, it was Francesca Couture.
0: Okay.
4: And Girls with Dreams.
0: And Girls with Dreams. And what did you girls get involved with? Were you kind of designing your own stuff?
4: Yeah, clothes.
0: Oh, lovely. Yeah. What did you design?
4: I actually can't remember. I think it's a dress.
0: Okay. Yeah, lovely. And have you made it? Or is it nest just? Yeah, still in the design stage. Yeah. That's okay. And what did you really, you enjoyed it in what sense? What do you think did you enjoy most about that event?
4: I think it was such a safe environment. Obviously, it was only my first workshop, but I've never really felt like the safety of it. It was
0: okay.
4: Net.
0: Yeah.
4: Girls who just want to go far and, yeah, just stick
0: fabulous.
4: Together.
0: How long ago was that? So for the year, yeah. So you were like about 13 then when you went along. And you would you have known many people there before you went along?
4: No.
0: Well done, you.
4: Just me.
0: Just you?
4: Yeah.
0: Yeah. Have you since become friends with some?
4: Yeah.
0: That's lovely. Yeah.
4: Friends.
0: Yeah. Do you have a rule about mobile phones at these events? Just curious.
1: Do you know what so this is the thing, you know, we touched on this before, is like actually we get the message out by the girls creating content and sharing how it makes them feel.
0: Yeah.
1: But we do try it when they're not on the phones all the way through. Yeah. It, you know. Yeah. Especially if we're doing something like, you know, a yoga intervention.
0: Oh, yeah.
1: Or, you know, so we do, it's a balance.
0: It's a balance. Yeah.
1: It's a balance.
0: Because it's a tool. Mobile phones and you're getting the message out and you could be sharing live. I get that. Totally. You know what I mean? This is what we're up to here. Would you like to
1: but
0: be
1: But we
0: here,
1: make gonna... the activities engaging enough that actually
0: yeah,
1: you don't need
0: I don't
1: your phone
0: think
1: because
0: so.
1: There's enough going on.
0: Ah, thank you. That sounds brilliant. And have you been going to many events since?
4: Yeah, loads.
0: Loads. So kind of is there like, just for our listeners, say just some other young girls listening out now on today into the show. Oh, God, that sounds really cool. How could I get in touch? What would you say? Is there like an app or is there on Instagram? Or?
4: There's Girls with Dreams Instagram, Scouts Girls Social Instagram. Mm-hmm. I'd definitely give a little message because it's mm-hmm. so worth it.
0: Mm-hmm. Yeah, fantastic. And sitting next to you is Annabelle. Hello, Annabelle. Welcome to Mercy Women. How old are you, can I ask?
3: 11.
0: And do they know that you've left school early today?
3: They know that I've left, but not why.
0: Oh, wow. They'll find out later. That's okay. It's better than the dentist, though, isn't it? When did you get to hear about Girls with Dreams? Can you remember?
3: I can't remember. I was scrolling on TikTok and I seen all the people going to the events. And then I went to the ice skating one and I met Penny.
0: Okay.
3: And then I've been like going to them and I just.
0: Yeah.
3: Yeah.
0: What was the ice skating one about? Like, were you actually out there ice skating on the rink or?
3: Yeah.
0: Yeah. Are you good at ice skating?
3: I wasn't.
0: But you are now. Good girl. And did you know many people before you went along to it?
3: None.
0: Well done. Did you enjoy it? What did you like most about it? Can you remember?
3: Probably I got a picture with Penny.
0: Ah. We'll have to get another one today as well here. And have you been to many other events since the ice skating?
3: Yeah, I think. I think I've been to quite a few.
0: Yeah. And do you still kind of keep in touch, like on your phone, like on TikTok, and engage with it that way?
3: Yeah, but I don't do my TikTok. My mum does mine.
0: Good. Okay, so your mum can see. No, it's important, isn't it? Like what we were talking about before, about being safe, isn't it? And these platforms and everything. But I imagine, do you find the events you go to with Girls with Dreams safe? Place.
3: Yeah.
0: It's nice that, isn't it? Yeah, because when we feel safe, we can talk more, can't we?
3: Yeah.
0: You find that? Yeah. Have you told your friends in school about it?
3: Yeah, some of them have been to them. Some of them kind of watch from the side.
0: That's always the way, isn't it? But hey, you've been the shout out today. So what would you recommend to our listeners out there to see another young girl, age 11, listening in today? What would you say?
3: Come to one event and just try them.
0: Yeah. That We can't get a better message than that, can we? And have you got any others lined up in your diary that you're going along to soon? Is there anything coming up?
1: LFC.
0: Oh, excuse me.
1: Yeah, we're working with LFC on this coming Saturday.
0: Ooh.
1: So we're LFC women game at Anfield, biggest crowd of the season, and we're going to be in the fan zone doing an activation, and the girls are coming along with us.
0: Ooh, fantastic. That's definitely an Insta and TikTok moment, isn't it?
1: Yeah.
0: most definitely. And come back to you, Penny. If I was to ask you, what is the best thing that you've got out of Girls with Dreams to this date to now, what would you say it is?
4: I would say definitely the confidence. Not only me, but like I watch other girls grow in confidence, and it's just so lovely to see. Maybe girls who are a bit shyer, they're really like coming out of the comfort zone. So
0: wow.
4: Nice to see.
0: And like the example that Nick was giving before about some young girl who, instead of saying move to somebody who she felt was a little close to her, do you find you use some strategies and the tips? Can you think of any you might like to share?
4: Like telling yourself good, positive things.
0: Yeah.
4: You know what I mean? Like, I am amazing.
0: I'm
4: worthy.
0: Completely.
4: Because it really does go a long way.
0: Absolutely. Does it help you kind of in thinking about your dreams for the future and what you might like to do, and give you the confidence to kind of think, I could do that.
4: Yeah.
0: I could have a go.
4: Yeah.
0: Are you happy to share with us what you might be thinking about, what you might like to do? You don't have to.
4: In the future, I want to be a performer. I want to be on stage.
0: Okay.
4: I really want to be on tour.
0: All right.
4: Okay. So... yeah,
0: fantastic.
4: Girls with Dreams has definitely helped me build that dream.
0: And have that idea and believe that you can do it. And very well done. And what about yourself, Annabelle? Has Girls with Dreams helped you to think about maybe what you might like to do in the future after you leave school?
3: Well, I've always been set between a nurse and a doctor.
0: Okay.
3: I don't ever know why.
0: Well, I think being a nurse or a doctor, I'm a nurse myself as well, so I was trained to be many, many years ago. You're thinking you just want to help people to feel well, isn't it? And
3: More so because I love all of my nurses and doctors. I'm in and out, so I like them all.
0: Okay, so you're quite used to seeing nurses and doctors quite a lot. So, yes, you would get like a bird's eye view, wouldn't you, and watch the job they're doing. It'd be very rewarding, I think, you'd find. Well, you know, next time you're talking, you should, you know, when you're in there, you see nurses and doctors, you could ask them about it, couldn't you? And to do, Fantastic. Oh, thank you so much, both of you, for sharing so much. And, you know, nothing sells better than youngsters who are actually going along and going to the program, isn't it? You know, and all the fantastic events that you have to sell it and put it out there to the wider world. And just thinking kind of, we're coming towards the end of this lovely chat here now. It's so, I love it. All the vision you're giving and the hope and the kind of opportunities to so many young girls and women. Nick, Sarah, like, what are the plans? Or have you kind of going forward with the story of Girls with Dreams, this wonderful movement? I love that word that I saw on your website. It's a movement. I like, there's something empowering about that.
2: We're definitely
0: there?
2: A tribe now. Definitely a tribe.
0: Anything kind of in the pipeline, or just keep going?
1: There's so much and every day there's more.
2: We're gonna 100% put out another Scouse Girl Social. October time.
1: We're doing a collaboration with Mersey Rail, where we're taking a group of girls on the rail network to be able to feed into their safeguarding strategy. We've mentioned that we're working with LFC Women's. This is the second activation
0: with
1: them. And there's a couple of other big events that we're just
0: the germination stage.
1: Fantastic. We're constantly coming up with
2: there will be more events, big events, and then the smaller workshops.
0: Absolutely. It's kind of keeping it all going, and it sounds like it's just gaining momentum all the time.
1: And something which, you know, on a more sort of a smaller scale, Penny actually ran an event for us a couple of weeks ago, which Annabelle came to. So Penny's one of our dream setters. So that's a group of girls within Girls with Dreams Club who are like positive young leaders.
0: Yes.
1: Yeah. And you can hear from Penny how she talks. And even Annabelle saying, I wanted to get a picture with Penny. There's a lot of girls that look up to Penny. Aww. So she ran a session. I don't know whether you want to talk about it, but she led a dance, but then also talked about her mindset, how she gets through school, because Penny faces the same things that other girls face, and actually it's our resilience, isn't it? It's our ability to deal with to deal with things, and that's like it's a small part, but it's a really important part of Girls with Dreams Club is that like peer, or maybe girls who were just that little bit older.
0: Yeah, it's like role modeling. Wow, good. Is there anything you'd like to add to that wonderful build up there, to the fantastic role that you've kind of adapted into, Penny?
4: Yeah, being a dream setter, it really has like changed everything. I love like inspiring the younger girls, and that's what I did on the workshop.
0: Fantastic. Well, I think you've brought us beautifully towards the end of our lovely chat here, because we always, though, like to kind of finish on a note of a nice musical song that means something to you guys, and that puts out your message there. And Penny, I think you were involved with the decision making here, weren't you? Can you remember what we're going to play?
2: Can't you remember?
1: I can't remember. It was Sarah.
2: It was me, sorry.
0: But Penny did nod in the background going, yes, that's fine.
2: So the track that we've chosen is You Gotta Be by Desiree, because it is all the things that a young girl today has to manage. You've got to be bold, you've got to be wise, you've got to be strong. And hopefully with Girls With Dreams by your side, we're going to help you to get there.
0: Love it. Let's have a listen.

0: I love that choice. Very, very nice anthem to have for Girls with Dreams. Well, I just want to say a final thank you so much to Nick, to Sarah, to Penny, to Annabelle for taking the time to come in to us today to share all the wonderful work and the stories behind Girls with Dreams. And Nick, I'll just give you a chance here, maybe if you want to put a shout out, if people listening in would like to get in touch with their parents, carers, schools, young girls.
1: So you can find us on Girls with Dreams Club on Instagram and girlswithdreamsclub.com, that's our website. And we're Scouse Girls Social as well, so we've got two Instagram handles.
0: Fantastic. I think and we'll also, of course, put your links on our social media here, and the message will keep getting out there loud and strong. Thank you so much again.
1: Thank you for having us.
0: It's been great. It's been a real pleasure, and thank you to our listeners for tuning in today. I do hope you'll go away feeling quite inspired, really, with that story about Girls with Dreams and where it comes from and where it's going to. And and to everyone out there, isn't it? We all take care of ourselves, take care of each other, keep following our dreams, and until the next episode of Mersey Women, do keep in touch, stay safe, stay well, and you can always catch us, you know, here at you can catch me if you want to email me directly, kira@l-c-or.co.uk, or we're also on Instagram and TikTok as well, LCR 106.7 FM. until the next episode, we'll see you soon, take care.
1: That went so quickly.
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0: You're very, very welcome. We'll have to get a little closer.
1: Oh, yes, please.
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I realise £100 is a big ask, especially at the moment. But in reality, this £100 equates to eating one Greg steak bake or drinking one Starbucks coffee a week. In return for being part of Club 100, you'll get a framed certificate, an LCR mug, and the chance to be a guest on our programme, Kenny Island Discs. But more importantly, you'll get a warm, fuzzy feeling that you or your organisation is contributing to a worthwhile community project. You can either make a one-off payment by BACS of £100 or set up a monthly standing order of only £8.34. 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And our bank account details are 6525.

0: Good afternoon, everybody. And here we are recording from Liverpool Community Radio on 106.7. Good afternoon, everybody. Now, we've got a slight difference to the usual show today, which is Swerdlow & Co. Unfortunately, Mr. Swerdlow has fallen and broken his arm. He can't be here today, so you just got the and co, which is me, Ed Robinson. But I'm still sitting in the secondary seat because I have my good friend Matty here, top man from LCR, who's going to do the manipulation of the machines and everything else. Hi, Matty, how are you today?
1: I'm fine, thanks, Ed. How are you?
0: Yeah, absolutely great. I'm a bit nervous doing this show. Well, I thought I was going to be on my own, except that I've got you, and you're the experienced man here. But I'm really sorry about Michael. He fell the other day going to his son's house, broke his arm, damaged his hips, damaged his lip, and, well, he's just out of it for the time being. He sends his very best. And I'll play a tribute to you later, Michael, and to your lovely wife, Hillary. But in the meantime, I just want to make tribute to a real legend of rock and roll, and that is Neil Sedaka, who left us recently. I grew up with Neil Sedaka's music in my mind from the late 50s, right through the 60s, and then his change of style from rock and roll to much more mellow music. And I'm going to give you two examples of that coming up in one moment. But the first hit that Neil Sedaka ever wrote actually was Cupid Stupid for Connie Francis. His own first hit, which went to number one all over the world, is O Carol.

There you go. Old Carol. For those of you who are as old as I am, you might remember jiving and rocking to Old Carol. It's got a special memory for me, actually, because at that time I was going out with a girl called Carol, who later actually became my wife. So I've got a great affinity to Old Carol. Moving along from Neil Sedaka's early start, his more reflective music is, I think, embodied in this particular track. It's called Laughter in the Rain, and I want to play this for you now.

0: So there we have the two differing styles of Neil Sedaka, who regrettably left us just a few weeks ago, but left behind such a body of music. He actually started off in the 1950s as part of a doo-wop group called The Tokens, but I've never been able to find any music from there. Moving right along to the current time, I went to a show at the Philharmonic Music Room fairly recently for a band called the Dodge Brothers. Have you ever heard of the Dodge Brothers?
1: No, can't say I have, no.
0: No. Well, the interesting thing about them is that they play soft rock, rockabilly, play anything you like. But in the music room, as you probably know, those of you who've been there, it's a very intimate kind of place. And you're talking to the performers and they're talking to you as well. The main songs are written by the guitarist, and his son is also the drummer as well. And he drums along. He's really on it and drives the band along perfectly. But the surprising thing, I think, perhaps to all of us, was that the bass player, and it's a slap bass player, is Mark Kermode. Now, Mark Kermode is better known for his film reviewing for BBC TV.
1: Ah.
0: But he's also a very keen musician. And I tell you what, the way he played slap bass reminded me of the bass players from the 1950s and the 1950s. Bill Haley's bass player, whose name I can't remember, used to spin the bass, throw it up in the air, and Mark Kermode does exactly the same. And then also the nice thing about it was at the end of the concert, the four guys just stood by the entrance. Certainly they were selling their merch, so you could buy T-shirts, you could buy their CDs. So, of course, I had to buy a CD. And I brought it along today. I want to play this particular track, again, written by the band itself. And this was called Banker's Blues. You've got to be careful how you say that. It's Banker's Blues.

0: Now, there you go. That was the Dodge Brothers. Don't they drive right along? That bass and drums just absolutely drive the band. Absolutely amazing. The vocalist and writer is Mike Hammond. So his vocals, guitar. His son, Alex Hammond, is percussion and, as he puts it, household appliances. I went to the show, and in the show he actually played a wine bottle in various keys. A wine bottle. Then, of course, Mark Kermode on double bass, harmonica and vocals, and on acoustic guitar, Ollie Hergy. And this particular CD was recorded in at the Sun Studios in Memphis, Tennessee. So he's up there with some of those greats who recorded at the Sun Studios, Jerry Lee, Johnny Cash, Elvis.
1: Yeah.
0: Have you heard of Elvis?
1: Yeah.
0: Yeah. So, yeah, that was the Dodge Brothers. So, moving right along, there's a fabulous Dutch singer called Caro Emerald. The Caro is short for Caroline. And maybe I should dedicate this, actually, to my Caroline. So if you're listening, Caro, this is for you. Her shows are absolutely amazing. If you have a look on YouTube for Caro Emerald, the shows are just remarkable. And I'd like you to just listen to this one and see what you think.

0: there you go, Caro Emerald, all the way from Dutchland. She's so good, you know, Matty. I'm going to play another track of hers later.
1: Yeah, okay.
0: If we've got time.
1: Yeah, we'll have time.
0: Well, yeah, you say that, but because Michael's not around today, my main man, I'm actually doing a truncated show, a live truncated show of just 1 hour with the lovely Matty hanging in here. And, of course, we're broadcasting from Deepers Kensington, or locally known as Kenny.
1: Yep.
0: But those posh people from Liverpool's 15 to 19, they call it Kensington. The rest of us call it Kenny.
1: Yeah.
0: So there we are. So moving right along now, there's a very favourite female performer that I've loved ever since I first heard her. She and Barry Manilow kind of grew up at the same time, and they performed in local gigs in New York and wherever else they could get gigs. I'm talking about Bette Midler, of course. And of course, she's really, really well known, very close to Barry Manilow, who actually plays piano on this particular track. The track was written, incidentally, by Jeff Barry and Ellie Greenwich. So we're going back to the Brill Building days in Broadway in New York. And that actually takes us back to Neil Sedaka as well, because he and Carole King and Barry Mann and all of the others who recorded from the Brill Building. So this one, this is from Bette Midler's Experience the Divine, Bette Midler. That's the CD. And you're going to recognise this one if you can throw back your memories to 1960s.

Wasn't that just amazing, fabulous? Bette Midler, like you've never heard her before. The original, of course, was a hit for the Dixie Cups, those of you remember, 1963-64. The Dixie Cups, written by Jeff Barry, Ellie Greenwich. What more can I tell you about this show? As you know, I like to say this is the fastest show on radio on Merseyside, and it still is. You might have noticed that my selection of music is usually up-tempo, quite fast-beat music, because that's kind of the way I like it. But we will be playing some slower blues a little bit later on in the programme. But in the meantime, keeping the beat going, I want you to listen to a guy called Tommy Tucker, again going back to the 1960s. And this one, Michael, is for you, and because I think you should be singing this to Hillary. So this one's called High Heel Sneakers.

0: Well, there we are. Put on your high-heeled sneakers, Hillary, because Michael says so. So here we are in downtown Kensington at Liverpool Community Radio. And I'm sure Matty would like to give you a little plug here and tell you how come you can make contact with us.
1: Yeah, you can get in touch with us in the studio, 07761908063. You can get in touch with us on our website, www.l-c-r.co.uk. And actually, Edward, while I've got you here, and I know Michael will be listening as well, in all the times I've worked with you, it's opened my mind to music from the music that you and Michael play in the show. Really has, because a lot of people would say, oh, well, you know, you brought up in the 70s and 80s, you're only used to that. When you go back further, the music that you and Michael play from, the genres really resonates.
0: Well, thank you. I really appreciate that, and I'm sure Michael does too. I've got a fair collection of music, but Michael's collection is even greater than mine, and he brings along a much more eclectic collection than I do. But we just love music. I mean, Michael and I have known each other all our adult lives, and we've always been into music. We'll go to music shows. We'll listen to each other's music as well. And I know that he's been really involved with Liverpool jazz, and jazz is one of my favourite genres as well. We've moved kind of away from jazz over this last couple of years or so. We're more free thinkers now.
1: Yeah.
0: Or we think we're more free thinkers. So we just play anything we fancy from our various collections. So I just have a look at mine. I say, oh, look at that title. Haven't heard him for a while. Haven't heard her for a while. And I know the folks at LCR would love to hear it.
1: Yeah, exactly. And when you think about it, there's no other show on local radio like this, simply because a lot of them now, they have a strict format to stick to. You know, whereas you and Michael do what you do every couple of months.
0: Well, yeah, we do, and we love it. We'd probably do it. I would love to do it more frequently. Michael's a bit busier than I am, so he's a bit more reticent. But I just think it's I like free thinking. I like the. Do you know what? If you ever listen to one of my favourite DJs, Tony Blackburn, he's on a different radio station, not linked to this one at all, but I always love listening to his shows. He does a couple through the week. I'm not advertising for him, but he does a 60s show because I think that's for him. The 60s is the best decade ever, as he calls it. And I was brought up in the 50s and 60s, so yeah, I'm, you know, a lot of my music started in the 60s, but then moved along with the various stars. And one thing just leads to another, actually. You hear something and you think, oh, I wonder what that is. Not something I'd ever heard before. And I think, oh, I like that. Go out and buy the music, play it again. And then that leads to something else as well. So you finish up building a collection. So I've got a collection of blues, jazz, rock. I've also got a good collection of New Orleans music. It did occur to me, actually, on one occasion, although Michael kicked me into touch on it, just to have a whole session of New Orleans music, because I just like it.
1: Yeah.
0: But, yeah, we've been, as I say, free thinkers. We just love music. We listen to anything. I'm also a very keen classical music person as well. And I don't know whether any of you have got long memories, but when I first started here with Michael, my first record, always as my intro, was a piece of classical music. I really should go back to that, along with the New Orleans music as well.
1: Well, you know, yeah. it's what you and Michael are good at. You know, you bring this different genre to the listeners. But as you say, you may have people who've not heard these songs for years. We've not even heard of the bands that you're playing. So in a way, you're educating them as well, aren't you?
0: Well, that's a nice thing to be able to do, of course. I mean, the last band that we played, not the last one, Tommy Tucker, everybody's heard of him, but the Dodge Brothers with
1: exactly.
0: Mark Kermode. And they play all that kind of rockabilly that could be the 1950s, could be the 1960s, but it was made in the Sun Studios just a few months ago. So isn't that just amazing?
1: It's amazing, isn't it?
0: It is amazing.
1: It just
0: yeah.
1: shows.
0: But the amount of music that is out there, you just put any radio channel on, and these days TV channels as well. The amount of music that is out there is just remarkable. And every time you hear it, every time you hear some music, you think, I do like that, or maybe I don't, because it's like Ugzo, Ugzo, or perhaps if that is not your scene,
1: yeah.
0: etc. But you've got to keep your mind open to music altogether.
1: Exactly.
0: And just play the music. If you love it, play it.
1: Exactly. And that's what we do here.
0: And if you play it, just love it even more.
1: That's it.
0: And that takes us quite nicely to, if anybody has ever heard of Mary Chapin Carpenter, she's a kind of a country and soft rock artist from America in the 80s, 90s and aughties as well. She sings very thoughtful songs, very thoughtful music. Most of it she writes herself. And this one is called Hallie Came to Jackson. And the background of it is the Comet, Hallie's Comet, which could be seen across the state of Florida in this particular time when Mary Chapin was there. So she wrote about it in this song. Have a listen to the words. It's lovely.

So, Mary Chapin Carpenter. If you listen to the words, kind of interesting. The comet came from the east, and the locals all had a party on the porch. Absolutely amazing. It comes from deep as Louisiana, where they have hurricanes. Louisiana, Florida, where they have hurricanes quite a lot. And there's another track. I'm not going to play this now, but there's another track which talks about having a party because there's a hurricane. So you know, those folks will just have a party anytime. Moving along and moving backwards in time, one of my favourite jazz singers is Anita O'Day. And I just couldn't have this show without a little bit of Anita O'Day. So I want you to listen to this one, this track, and it's called Don't Kick It Around.

things you do. 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Like

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0: Kick it around.
1: So, Anita O'Day, I hope for those of you who don't know Anita O'Day or not really into that, into the jazz genre, as it were, you might have liked that one, and you might want to come back for more. If you do, just call us or email us. Matty gave you the details before, but he'll do it again before we leave, and I'll bring Anita along with me for next time. So, Matty, I'm told that there's a horse race going on somewhere around here this week.
2: There is, yes. It's the Grand National at Aintree.
1: The Grand National at Aintree. But today is Ladies' Day.
2: It is.
1: And that's when all the ladies come out with all their finery and their high heels to get stuck in the mud.
2: Exactly,
1: and
2: yes.
1: And with the flip-flops in their handbags.
2: Yes, it indeed. Yeah. For the first time since 2012, it's actually sold out. And tomorrow we sold out at Aintree as well. That'll be the Grand National Day itself, so...
1: Oh, wow, you know a whole lot more about this than I do, Matthew.
2: Only because you get emails.
1: Oh, okay. I thought maybe it was because a low-life background or something of gambling.
2: Well, I don't want to go into it on air.
1: No, quite. I fully understand that. I think my background was in snooker halls back in the days when I shouldn't have been going to snooker halls.
2: We all do things when we're younger.
1: Yeah, we do. Fortunately, we don't live to regret them. We live to celebrate them, which
2: we do.
1: I think is absolutely fine. So just going back to Mary Chapin Carpenter, I want to play you another track from her. This one's called Down at the Twist and Shout. Again, listen to the words.

0: Well, now that was something to get your dancing boots on and your Stetson flowing, and as you say, Matty, dancing on the table.
1: Yeah.
0: In amongst the spit and sawdust as well. But I just love her and the kind of music that she sings, writes, sings and plays as well.
1: Yeah, it's infectious, isn't it? You listen to it and you can't help but tap your foot or tap your hand to it.
0: Yeah, absolutely. You know, and that's almost pure country, but not quite, because it's got a Louisiana swing to it, taint to it as well. But, you know, the way it starts off is just pure country as well, which would take you a little bit further north to Nashville, of course, Memphis and Nashville. But I'm going to go back now to Holland, to Dutchland for Caro Emerald. I want to play another track, and this one is kind of interesting. See if you can get the, see if you can guess the name of the track.

0: do.
1: Now, wasn't that just fabulous? Absolutely amazing. Caro Emerald at her best. You won't have picked up the title of the song, but it's called Doctor Wanna Do. W-A-N-N-A, Doctor Wanna Do. Fabulous. Absolutely. But if you get the opportunity, get onto YouTube or one of those similars and have a look for Caro Emerald and just listen. She writes some absolutely wonderful songs, tunes, and funny as well. You've got to listen to the words. As you do with Bette Midler. And I'm back to the lovely divine Miss Midler now. And this one is called Miss Otis Regrets. And it could be that Michael Swertlow regrets not being here. But this one is Miss Otis

0: not here. So when you do listen back to the show, once we've done our editing, you will, by the magic of radio, Michael will appear in the second hour. Well, what we're going to do with this show is we're going to sort of deduct the first hour from the last show, put this hour on, and then the second hour will be you and Michael.
1: Fabulous. Amazing.
0: Seamless.
1: The magic of radio.
0: The magic of radio.
1: Yeah.
0: Seamless.
1: Yeah.
0: Allegedly.
1: Well, you're the magic man. You've got the magic. You've got the magic fingers here on
0: I've got a computer. That does it.
1: On the keyboard. And I have to tell you, folks, this is all Matty. There's no AI anywhere to be seen here at all. At all. So we're coming rapidly to the end of the one-hour show. And I've got one more track that I want to play to you, and we're back to Anita O'Day.
0: Okay.
1: This is in the earlier years with the Gene Krupa band. So obviously you'll hear Gene Krupa banging away in the background as well. So here you go with Anita O'Day.

0: Well, that was Anita O'Day, a little bit south of North Carolina. And that is the last track that we have today. And I want to thank Matty so much for stepping in and saving the day and doing things with that desk of yours over there.
1: No, it's a pleasure, obviously. We wish Michael all the very best to get well soon. But I say it's always a pleasure spending time with you, Edwards, and also Michael as well. So it's an honour for me.
0: Well, that's very kind of you to say so. And Michael, I hope you are listening. Get well soon, and in a month or two, you and I will be back here raring to go yet again. And from me, from Edward Robinson at LCR in Deepest Kensington, it's good afternoon.

0: Lovely piece of music. That's typical of film theme music written by the late Italian composer Ennio Morricone. He was famous, of course, for all the spaghetti westerns like The Good, the Bad and the Ugly and Hang 'em High and Fistful of Dollars.
1: You've got to say that, Ben.
0: And For a Few Dollars More and so on. But that I love that one. That's the theme music from the film Cinema Paradiso. Did you ever see that film?
1: I don't remember seeing it.
0: It's the most marvellous theme. It's in a little village in Italy, and they have every month or every week they show films to the local community. And the local vicar of the church said, I'm going to, what's the word, vet or veto anything that's slightly salacious or sexual. And so he told the projectionist to get his scissors out and cut out anything of the films that he was showing that week that might be a little bit suggestive. So on the floor of the projection room are dozens and dozens of
1: the naughty bits.
0: Anyway, there's a young kid that is befriended by the projectionist, and this kid learns how to take on the job of being the projectionist. And when he grows old, the vicar is long gone, and he says, my ambition is to splice together all the naughty bits that are on the floor, and we'll show them one night as a piece of film to watch. And that's the theme that the audience roars of applause as they watch clip after clip after clip of all the bits that were ever cut out.
1: I don't suppose that film is playing locally anymore, is it?
0: No, you'd have...
1: Not at the local Gaumont or...
0: No,
1: no. Or any local cinema here.
0: No, I don't know how you'd ever get to see Cinema Paradiso. It's one of the classic films, and it's very, very good.
1: Okay.
0: Let's get back to our programme, and I do apologise. We have a technical hitch just before. We have music on a CD. We have music on a computer. And I was given to believe that our playlist of music was on the computer at the ready. And I clicked on one of them and it didn't come up. And then our dear friend Matt, who's here, our technical man in the studio, said, oh, I'm awfully sorry. They didn't get put on the screen properly. So that's why one of the pieces of music didn't come up. But I do promise you that we do have right now Edward's next piece of music all lined up.
1: And I have to say that, yeah, the technical hitch is gone. We're not watching the water wheel now or any kind of television hit film. So this next piece of music, 1925, I was just a young man at the time, and it's by Louis Armstrong and his Hot Five. And it's a really interesting piece of music. I was always loved by the musicians as well as jazz musicians, but by classical musicians as well. If you listen carefully to it, listen to the construction of the piece of music, of the song as well. It's called Heebie-Jeebies, and you've got Louis Armstrong, obviously, on cornet, Lil Armstrong playing piano, Johnny Dodds clarinet. So just have a listen to this, and you'll get the Heebie-Jeebies.

0: Absolutely fabulous. It takes me back to the original 1925 version, which I saw in New York.
1: That's the original Louis Armstrong's Hot Five.
0: Yeah, this was the Hot Five. Yeah. He also had a Hot Seven with a couple of... we had a drummer playing in the Hot Seven. There was no drummer in the Hot Five.
1: There were several theories about the way he sung there. That was scat singing. And I once read that he dropped his notes on the floor and he was cued in, ready to carry on singing, and he lost the words to the song, so he just ad-libbed, dub-dubby-dooby-doo-doo. And he was the very first person ever to do scat singing. And then people said, no, he didn't. It was Ella Fitzgerald who invented scat singing. But I think Louis Armstrong is well before the Ella Fitzgerald period, so I think he obviously...
0: It was he, but yeah. Ella, of course, very famous for her scat singing.
1: Yeah.
0: There's a particular song that she recorded, I think one of the Mac the Knife, I think in the Berlin recording, where she'd actually forgotten all of the words and scattered all the way through. But I've got another version of Heebie Jeebies at Home by the Boswell Sisters, which is about 10 years after Louis Armstrong. So I'll bring them along next time, folks. So remember this last one, and then when I play the next one, you'll remember it and you'll be able to compare it and tell me which is the better of the two.
1: Okay, well, I'm going to... what's the word? Steal your thunder, because I've got a version of Mac the Knife. It's one of the original versions, which I'm going to play for you right now. It was written by Kurt Weill and Bertolt Brecht for an opera they wrote in Germany in the 1920s, somewhere in that period, called the Threepenny Opera. And here's the writer, Bertolt Brecht, actually singing in the original style that he wrote. It was the Ballad of Mac the Knife, or, as they said in Germany, Die Moritat von Mackie Messer. So let's listen now to an original version of Mac the Knife.

0: I don't know why that's suddenly gone off.
1: Problem with it.
0: Well, we've got all sorts of...
2: That was fascinating. I've never heard that version before. But it's kind of interesting, isn't it? We both brought along music from the 1920s. Just shows you how old we are, Michael.
1: Not that old.
0: Well, we don't go back as far as 1920s, but we are appreciative of music from the 1920s.
2: We definitely are.
0: Well, as I mentioned before, you've heard that song. You've heard all sorts of versions of Mac the Knife. Bobby Darin. I'll tell you about Lonnie Donegan in a minute. That's why he's on my mind. Bobby Darin, Louis Armstrong and Ella Fitzgerald all had hits with Mac the Knife. But that was the original, sung there in German, by the fellow who wrote it. Bertolt Brecht wrote the words and Kurt Weill wrote the beautiful song. And, of course, the two of them, particularly Kurt Weill, were not loved by the Nazis and the German people of pre-war time because they were very satirical. And they used to mock and make fun of the Nazis. And, of course, the writing was on the wall that they would end up being carted off to concentration camps. So they managed to get out of Germany just before the Second World War. And Kurt Weill particularly went over to America and met people like Ira Gershwin and said, well, I write musical compositions, but I need a lyricist because I've left my lyricist behind. So he wrote some beautiful songs, including Mac the Knife. Well, we were just saying about Lonnie Donegan. The story about Lonnie Donegan. Oh, I know what I was going to say. That there was Bertolt Brecht singing with all the R's, the R. And I don't know whether that's the way he sung or whether that's a sort of style of singing. Someone once told me that it was making fun of people with a posh voice when they rolled their R's in speech or song. So if you're wondering how on earth Bertolt Brecht got to sing all that German song with the R's, I think he might have been making fun of the way people speak. However, let's move on to Lonnie Donegan. We were talking before about jazz, and Chris Barber was going into the studio to record his latest album, and he was hiring the studio by the hour, and they completed all the tracks of the album. And the producer said, well, you've still got about 5 or 10 minutes left that you've paid for. Have you any more numbers? And Chris Barber said, no, we haven't any anymore. So the fellow said, well, the tape's still rolling. And Lonnie Donegan, who was Chris Barber's banjo player, stepped forward and said, well, can I play my song, The Rock Island Line? And all I need is the drummer and the bass player to accompany me, I should say. And Lonnie Donegan, in one take, recorded The Rock Island Line.
3: Now this here's a story about the Rock Island Line. The Rock Island Line, she runs down into New Orleans. And just outside of New Orleans, there's a big toll gate. And all the trains, they go through the toll gate while they gotta pay the man some money. But of course, if you got certain things on board, you're okay, you don't have to pay the man nothing. And just now, we see a train, she's coming down the line. And when she come up near the toll gate, the driver, he

And the man say, well, you all right, boy, just get on through. You don't have to pay me nothing. And the train go through. And when you go through the toll gate, the train got up a little bit of steam and a little bit of speed. And when the driver think he's safely on the other side,

0: And the rest was went down into history, because that Rock Island Line song was played by so many amateur skiffle groups, including the Quarrymen. And that's one of the very first pieces of music that people like John Lennon and Paul McCartney and all the others, Harrison and one or two others, got together, and they copied the style of Lonnie Donegan. So Lonnie was proud to be able to say, if it wasn't for me and the skiffle sound, a lot of these Liverpool and other groups would never have got together. Well, you're listening right now to our occasional programme brought to you on Liverpool Community Radio. And if you want to get in touch with us, even to complain about the poor quality of this programme, do so, and we won't take any notice. But
1: so at your peril.
0: At your peril. 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Well, we hope you're listening to the program right now and enjoying the music. Why not get in touch with us and tell us where you're listening, why you're listening, what you think of the program, and if there's any particular kind of music we're playing and you say, well, that's the kind of music I like, or it's not the kind of music I like, let us know, and we can always tailor our program a little bit better to make sure you're listening. Edward, you've got a nice piece of music lined up now.
1: I have. This track I'm going to play was recorded by Fleetwood Mac, and it was the reunion concert that they did a couple of decades ago after they'd been all over the place with different musicians, and also breakups and coming back again. But this has got the original classic four people on it. No, it's not. It's got five people on it. Sorry, I forgot one of them there. So this track, and it's for Caroline, who is probably at home now, hopefully making dinner, because she's been out swimming out in outdoor pools all day. So this track, Caro, is for you. It's called You Make Loving Fun.

0: Thank you very much. Thank you.
1: Oh, this is a new song.
2: You're very, very welcome. Fleetwood Mac.
3: Fleetwood Mac, yeah, the reunion, what do you call it, show.
2: Yeah. They were a terrific, very high-quality band. Well, they all were, but they were particularly high-quality. But they had different changes of different performers, different members of the band.
3: Yeah, they did, and possibly brought about by odd goings-on within the band itself. Various members of the band teaming up with somebody that they shouldn't be teaming up with, etc. And that caused quite a lot of rifts, of course. And that was the time that Stevie Nicks and Lindsey Buckingham left the group for quite a long time, and others took their place. But on this particular one, the reunion concert, I think it's just brilliant. The other albums that they made, particularly Tusk, that they made a few years before that, is, I don't know, it's more difficult to listen to, I think, more difficult to hear. But this one is just makes...
1: Jolly.
3: Listening fun.
2: Weren't they started by Peter Green, the guitar?
3: It was Peter
2: the guitarist.
3: Green, yes.
2: And yet they never called it the Peter Green Group.
3: No, it was always Fleetwood Mac.
2: Yeah. Mm-hmm. Named after someone called Fleetwood and someone
3: Fleetwood
2: called
3: Mac. On drums, Johnny McVie on bass.
2: Yeah, McVie.
3: Yeah, and then Christine McVie. It was Christine, somebody else.
2: Yeah.
3: Married to Johnny McVie, the bass player.
2: Yeah.
3: But Stevie Nicks and Lindsey Buckingham were an item. And they were brought into the band in a rather odd way. They wanted Stevie Nicks as a singer, but she wouldn't join them unless her partner, Lindsey Buckingham, was introduced as well. Mm. So they were all living on the west coast of America at this time, and they brought Lindsey Buckingham into the studio with Stevie Nicks, and then that was it. They became a fairly regular fivesome.
2: Yeah, and they had lots of hits. Lots of hits that they were famous for.
3: Lots of hits.
2: Yeah,
3: as well.
2: Yeah.
3: Did you
2: like the Beach Boys?
3: I loved the Beach Boys, of course. I mean, I was brought up in the 1960s in music, so it has to be the Beach Boys.
2: Well, I'm going to play a track right now by the Beach Boys, which is not one of their most popular ones, but I think it's such a clever song. Great harmony. So if you like harmonising and joining in with music, you'll love harmonising with this one. It's the Beach Boys and Sail On Sailor.

Well, that was the Beach Boys. You don't hear much of the Beach Boys these days, and you certainly don't hear an awful lot of that particular track, Sail On Sailor. But the first time I ever heard that, I found myself singing along to it, and then I thought to myself, you're not singing along, you're actually harmonising. It's that sort of piece of music where you can easily take the part of one of the Beach Boys doing the high notes or the low notes. So that was Sail On Sailor. Got a nice piece of music for you lined up in a minute. Just let me tell you that you're listening to our occasional programme brought to you on Liverpool Community Radio. And we're always privileged and proud to be doing this programme at their studio in just outside the fringe of the city centre in Liverpool. And they let us come in and do this programme, and it goes out on the air a couple of times each week on FM. It goes out on 106.7 FM, and you may be listening to us right now on the radio, and we hope we're coming through loud and clear. Let us know where you are, because we believe we're going out to Greater Merseyside, but if you're listening beyond, say, Warrington or Southport, then must be a very good day for broadcasting if it's coming to you that far away and loud and clear. So let us know. 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Our email is info@l-c-r.co.uk. Liverpool Community Radio is doing a marvellous thing here. Because with it being a community radio station, they say to any group that would like to have a platform or a voice to tell the world about what they do, to come into the studio, and they will gladly let you come in and talk behind the microphone. They'll interview you, and you can tell them who you are, what you are, what you're doing, and so on. They've been doing this for about 18 years. And it's 14 years since they've been in this very studio where we're recording in Holt Road. And they used to have it on a closed circuit. And then eventually they got to a license to be able to broadcast it on the air. They got a transmitter on the building here. And they also have a transmitter with an antenna on St John's Beacon. And that's how they're able to reach out to far and near. So I do hope you're listening to the programme and enjoying the kind of music. We've been on the air for the last hour and a half, and we hope you're still going to stay with us until the end of our show. Nice piece of music lined up. I was mentioning before that this programme has jazz connections, because before it was a general music and chat programme, we used to do exclusively jazz, and one of our friends that we used to support was a guy called Jeremy Sassoon. Now, Jeremy Sassoon is a very talented keyboard player, and I'm going to play a track from one of his early albums, and it's bringing the music of George and Ira Gershwin onto the programme, as we always try to do, and it's a piece of music called How Long Has This Been Going On?

0: Piece of music there called How Long Has This Been Going On, written by George and Ira Gershwin. That was the very talented singer and keyboard player Jeremy Sassoon. We first came across Jeremy many years ago at the Manchester Jazz Festival when he was entertaining a very large audience out in Queen Square. Is that right? Queen Square in the middle of Manchester town centre. And he had the Liverpool singer Paul Bentley with him. They were doing a tribute to Ray Charles. And as I said before, we used to promote jazz concerts here in Liverpool when we were known as Liverpool Jazz. And we booked Jeremy to do a concert in Liverpool. And they went down very, very well, extremely well. And we've known him ever since. And he plays all over the country. He has residencies in London, and he also plays on the continent and also on cruise liners. So he's done very, very well, but rightly so, because he's very talented, as you heard there, singing and playing the keyboard. Edward, tell us about a piece of music that you have brought in.
1: The music I brought to offer to you is a very good example of bluegrass music. If you happen to like bluegrass music, you'll love this. It's by a family band called the Cherry Homes. Cherry Homes. There are six of them, a father and five kids, all playing different instruments. And it's absolutely fabulous if you're into bluegrass. The track I'm going to play, I've christened Don't Give Your Love to a Garston Girl. Well, actually, it should read Don't Give Your Love to a Knoxville Girl. However, when you listen to it, as of when they say or sing Don't Give Your Love to a Knoxville, just think about putting the word of Garston in there. And the context actually is really, really good. So here we go with Don't Give Your Love to a Garston Girl.

0: folks, classic bluegrass. That woman playing the banjo is just amazing. The speed and the accuracy, yeah, absolutely fabulous. So there you are. That's why I called it Don't Give Your Heart to a
1: Ghost.
0: Please, anybody living in Garston, under the bridge or over the bridge, don't be upset about that. It was meant to be a bit of levity, a bit of laughs. Lightheartedness from Kensington to Garston.
1: Great music, though. Tennessee. Lovely music.
0: Knoxville, Tennessee.
1: Well, listening to that piece of music reminds me of the next thing I'm going to play, because if you sit still listening to that piece of music, then there must be something wrong with your internal rhythm nerves. I once went to a jazz concert in Wigan, Wigan Jazz Festival, and I got told off because I went to hear this band from America called the Eddie Palmieri Band, and the music was so up-tempo and beaty that I had to get up and start bopping around in my seat. Well, not in my seat, but standing up in front of my seat. The guy behind me tapped me on the shoulder and said, "Do you mind sitting down? You're ruining this piece of music for me." I said, "I'm sorry, I cannot sit still." Anyway, listen to this piece of music by the Eddie Palmieri Band. See if I can pronounce it. It's Lazzaro y su microfono. Well, I don't know what that means, but give it a listen. See if you can keep still while you're listening to it.

Francoise Hardy. If any of you remember Francoise Hardy all those years ago, a big hit, of course, was Tous les garçons et les filles de Montmartre, but I'm not going to play that this time. This time I'm going to play a track called Ce Petit Cœur, This Little Heart.

Well, there we are. It's amazing how 2 hours fly by when you're playing good music and you've got an interesting visitor coming into the studio to talk. And we love playing the music. We hope you've enjoyed it too. And anyway, thanks for listening. We'll be back on the air very, very shortly, and we look forward to your company. Bye for now.

Film soundtracks from equally legendary films. Each week, this program explores through the works of the most legendary film composers who have composed the most well-known film music of all time. Film Music Legends. Hello and welcome along to the fifth edition of Film Music Legends. And this month it's going to be about Howard Shore. So I think there might be a bit of music from Lord of the Rings played, perhaps. He is now most well known for that in the 21st century, but going back to the late 70s, he has scored many other films, that some of which are pretty famous as well, like Mrs. Doubtfire from 1993 and Big from 1988. So I'll be dropping in the soundtracks from them as well into this hour for you on LCR 106.7. And here's a little bit about Howard Shore and how he got into film music composing. How did it work out for him to get involved in scoring some of Hollywood's most well-known films of all times? Well, he was born in 1946, and that was in Toronto to Jewish parents. And like so many of the other composers I've already featured in the past editions over the past few months of Film Music Legends, he showed an interest in music early on. It was at the age of 8 or 9, around that age, where he was starting to get proficient at instruments like the piano. And he was only 13 or 14 when he first joined a band as well. He went to summer camp, as many teenagers do in the North American continent, and the connection that he made there would also become pivotal to his future career success. He bumped into someone called Lorna Michaels, who was a TV producer. He also made shows happen as well. He was the one who brought about Saturday Night Live in the 70s, as well as some of the late-night talk shows, which had a comic nature to them as well, with many of the guests and a musical side to it as well, as you can imagine. So he ended up collaborating and working with Lorna Michaels, this TV producer, later into the 70s. He'd already also joined a jazz band by then in his 20s called Lighthouse. So things were going places for him already. And when he worked on Saturday Night Live as a director of music, he also appeared in sketches alongside the likes of Dan Aykroyd and John Belushi. Apparently, it was also him that came up with the name The Blues Brothers. He suggested it to them, and that became a really successful movie, didn't it, in 1980. I haven't got this one to play, but the first movie that he scored in 1978 was a low-budget movie, and that was actually costing still about $1.5 million to put together, a Canadian film with a rather dark theme to it, about a man and his ex-wife who was sequestered for her own protection and a series of brutal unsolved murders. So it was these sorts of films that he was working on at first. That was called The Brood. He then started to collaborate with David Cronenberg, and he made films in a genre that was dubbed body horror, an emerging new genre that really explored the dark side of humanity and behaviours. And he scored quite a few of those films going into the early 80s. And then also one in 1985 that was directed by Martin Scorsese, the director of The Godfather fame. That one was called After Hours in 1985. But the first piece I'm going to play in this hour dedicated to the film music of Howard Shore is from The Fly in 1986. This was a remake of a horror film in 1957, adapted from a novel. A man invents a teleportation device, and I think you know what's going to happen. One time he steps in it and he doesn't realise there's a fly inside it. Everything seems fine at first, but then he starts eventually transforming more and more into a human hybrid with a fly. So that's truly nightmarish, isn't it? Houseflies are bad enough at the size they are when they're just houseflies. So let's play the theme that Howard Shore wrote to open this film. That's the first bit of music on tonight's Film Music Legends.

One of the things that he does very well is create a very moody and tense atmosphere, which suits many of the films that he has been working on up until this point as well, particularly as he scored nearly every David Cronenberg film in his career, from the 1978 film The Brood onwards, except for one that he didn't do, which was The Dead Zone in 1983, which had a soundtrack written by Michael Kamen, if you've heard of him. So now we're going to move forward to his first really family-friendly film that he ever made a soundtrack for. And it was also one of the ones that really propelled the fame of Tom Hanks. It was not Tom Hanks' first film in the 80s, but this is the one that really turned him into a Hollywood A-lister, I would say. In 1988, he played the part of a 13-year-old boy who was dissatisfied with the height that he was at because he failed to get onto a fairground ride for safety reasons, and therefore he couldn't impress his teenage crush. He made a wish that he could become bigger. It was literally granted the next day when his body had transformed into that of an adult size. And of course, Tom Hanks was now the actor that played him. So this is one of the most gentle and more whimsical pieces that Howard Shore had produced so far, totally in the spirit of this Hollywood family-friendly blockbuster. This is the opening theme to a film that was simply called Big.

He did return to working with David Cronenberg straight after this. In the same year, he worked on Dead Ringers, and then, as we move forward to 1991, that was a year in which he worked on another of David Cronenberg's films, one called Naked Lunch, but one film that he would work on that came out in that same year, 1991, was another huge Hollywood success. But also, like the majority, and perhaps maybe even the exclusive content of David Cronenberg's films, it was in the horror genre firmly. A psychological horror that is very famous. It's called The Silence of the Lambs, starring Jodie Foster as an FBI rookie who wants to get the advice of a serial killer who's already been put behind bars. And that, of course, is the character played by Anthony Hopkins in the film, Hannibal Lecter, which is a character with so much notoriety, he has arguably become more famous than even Anthony Hopkins has through the films that he's starred in. Well, since he's got so much experience in what Jodie Foster is looking for, she's trying to figure out the possible modus operandi of a serial killer who is so ruthless that he usually skins his female victims. Since he's probably also experienced himself in such matters, she turns to Hannibal Lecter for some advice. And so, obviously, this score is going to be another one that is dark and moody. But Howard Shore had so much practice during the 80s writing this kind of music that he's produced, obviously, another perfectly fitting theme for this. So, going to go with the opening titles here from The Silence of the Lambs to sum up the spirit of this film as well, from 1991.

we now move to 1993, after this Silence of the Lambs theme I've just played, he again gets some light and shade in the variety of music that he produces, because the projects he's writing music for also has that light and shade as well. He's mostly written for some of the darker themed movies, but like Big, he's about to write a score for another of Hollywood's big family-friendly successes, and another one that is pivotal to an actor's career, just as Tom Hanks was propelled to A-list status by Big. This also did wonders for Robin Williams' career. Not that appearing as the genie in Disney's Aladdin didn't do that already. That film and that role as the genie really allowed him to unleash his spontaneous and improvisational lively comedy that he injected straight into the character, just like he did as the DJ who worked on the Forces radio station in Good Morning Vietnam and also in this film in 1993. It was based around improvising a character so that he could see his children after a divorce settlement left him with limited access. He was able to see them in a different way, and the very title of the film was improvised in the plot from him just spotting a couple of newspaper headlines. Mrs. Doubtfire. He doted on the kids, but with Robin Williams' character in the film, Daniel Hilliard, not able to see them, his estranged ex-wife, played by Sally Field, now advertises for a nanny. She doesn't anticipate Daniel applying for the part and donning a disguise and an improvised Scottish accent and playing the role of an elderly Mary Poppins, almost-like a character who would keep the kids in line and keep the house in order in the way that he never did within his own marriage. And so he was able to see his own children again. There was often scenes of improvised madness, particularly in the part I'm about to play from the film, in which he had to keep this charade up by any means possible. And so the score follows this by being of a light-hearted, whimsical tone. It gets out the pizzicato strings. That's what it always does, a scene like that. And this is the scene of a part of the film that takes place in Bridges Restaurant. He has to be present at a family meal, which he gets to enjoy playing the part of Mrs. Doubtfire along with his kids, and now the new boyfriend that he has to tolerate as well. At the same time, he can't let an opportunity go when he works at a TV station and he is noticed playing the character of Mrs. Doubtfire. And his boss thinks it's a great idea, potentially for a TV show in which he could star. The only thing is, he wants to meet at the restaurant to talk about it at the very time that the family meal is set to take place. He improvises a way to pull this off, which involves making the unusual request that they sit in the smoking section, and he has to dash between two sections of the restaurant because his boss is sat in the non-smoking section. He'd made such a scene about a smoking advert before, corrupting the children, hadn't he? And then he does this. So the music perfectly captures this chaotic energy, so we're going to listen to that now. This is the theme from the Mrs. Doubtfire score for Bridges Restaurant.

So all he does is ship boxes in the TV station, but then he has a little play in the sets, and that's what leads to his break, which is nice. That's a great little piece as he has to split himself in two. And in Bridges Restaurant, which is the name of the piece. So we're now in 1993 with that one from Mrs. Doubtfire. You are tuned into an hour all about the music of Howard Shore, who is another of Hollywood's most prolific movie soundtrack composers. And we're going through his career chronologically, having started in the late 70s, we're now at 1993 with Mrs. Doubtfire. The Lord of the Rings material is just shortly ahead of us. Mrs. Doubtfire never got a sequel, although one was written, it never came to be filmed. Unfortunately, also because of what happened with Robin Williams, unfortunately, he left us in 2014. So now we're going to go to another film from 1993, and it's going back to a much more adult nature again. One of the biggest films of the year, with a big soundtrack as well, with songs from UB40, I Can't Help Falling In Love With You, that cover they did that reached number one, and also Shaggy's Oh Carolina that featured on the soundtrack. It was another adult film success. It was another big film for Sharon Stone, following the success of Basic Instinct a year earlier. She would find herself being watched in a voyeuristic way by the owner of her apartment. She lived in an apartment block, which was the Sliver apartment block, hence the name of the film. It was based on a 1991 novel. The owner of the apartment block had set up a CCTV system so complex it would show what everybody was up to in every room of every apartment. So I think we know why he wanted to do that. And Sharon Stone was up against him. So he lived in the apartment block and had this massive bank of monitors. It looked like it was looking after a bank or something, bank of monitors. He could have got away with saying it was some elaborate gaming setup had it been the 2010s, but in the 90s, it was still slightly more simple times. This is the theme that plays second on the soundtrack when Carly, Sharon Stone's character, moves into the apartment block. So it is Carly Comes to Sliver.

The saxophone seems right at home, doesn't it, in this score, obviously, for this film. So we got ones from Philadelphia, The Client, and of course Lord of the Rings to follow. Legendary film soundtracks from equally legendary films. Each week, this programme explores through the works of the most legendary film composers who have composed the most well-known film music of all time. Film Music Legends. We're just going into the end of 1993 and 1994, I think, with this one. Especially if you watch films in the cinema in the UK, particularly then, before the internet and the ability to pirate them, they did tend to release them 6 months later than in the US, which is when you might have got to see this one, which is called Philadelphia. This was also one of Tom Hanks' most famous roles that he's ever had. He's had so many roles, but this one was particularly memorable as well. It was a legal-based film, but unlike a John Grisham novel, it was more like a legal drama rather than a thriller, although it made the same sort of moral points that some of the John Grisham novels also did. The film's title is simply Philadelphia, the city in which it was set. The law firm operated in that city, and it's about discrimination and the brutally unfair treatment of a man with a terminal illness. AIDS was very much still an issue in the early 90s, and ways to manage the condition had not really been found yet by this point. When HIV crossed into AIDS, it was usually a terminal condition, and that was what the character that Tom Hanks played faced in this film. He worked as a lawyer, and the law firm simply wanted to get rid of him as he further battled the disease. Tom Hanks literally managed to lose weight to fulfil his role in this film, so that shows the dedication that he does show as an actor to play some of the parts that he's played. They used technicalities to get rid of him, but he managed to take them on and take them to court, and that's what this was all about. So we're going to play the opening theme to Philadelphia. There was also the song Streets of Philadelphia by Bruce Springsteen, which was also a hit in the charts as well, taken from the same film.

So we're into 1994 with that one. This is Film Music Legends. It's all about the work of Howard Shore. The next one I'm going to play for you actually does come from one of the many Hollywood films that's been adapted from John Grisham's prolific line of legal thrillers. The latest to be adapted into a film in 1994 was The Client, that starred Susan Sarandon and Tommy Lee Jones. The plot was fairly typical of the sorts of things that John Grisham's novels tend to be about. It was a young lad, I think he was 13 in the film. He saw a lawyer attempt to commit suicide, which actually traumatised him, and he then had these connections to the mob who he'd seen too much, and his life was in danger, and that's the sort of thing that the plot was about. I can't actually summarise it that easily on the show, so I'm just going to say that. But it was another thrilling film, just like The Firm was, which was made a year or two earlier. And Howard Shore has given this a bit of a bluesy feel, which suits the part of America which the John Grisham stories are always set in. It's Mississippi type of territory. It's small town America where everything looks the same, where you've got those Strodes with the same businesses lined either side. It's small town America, but sometimes with a big heart. From The Client, this is the main theme to The Client.

In 1994, with that one, John Grisham's The Client, it was the main theme. Hollywood started adapting lots of his novels, and that was the first time that Howard Shore had written a soundtrack to score one of those adaptations. So some of the next work that he did involved in 1996 what I think might have actually been a final project with David Cronenberg. It was another edgy film that he did, simply called Crash. It was about a group of people, and it is a bit awkward to describe on the radio. They were, shall we say, excited by either being involved in car crashes themselves or watching them happen, and it was based on a 1973 novel. He then also went on to do several other films, such as in 1998, the film called Analyze This, which had Billy Crystal, who was forced to become a counsellor to a member of the mob. And then, at the end of the decade, he was contacted by Peter Jackson, who had a massive project for him to do, that he became the most famous of all the work that he had done so far for composing. It involved almost real-time composing of the entire film, which in the unedited versions is over 9 hours long. He produced a score for everything that happened in the movie, even longer than its length. His score followed the real-time events of the movie. This is the live-action adaptation of J.R.R. Tolkien's The Lord of the Rings. The first time Peter Jackson would gain permission off the Tolkien estate to make a live-action movie based on Tolkien's work for the first time. There had been an attempt at making an animation before. It was made, that was back in 1978, but it was never completed due to financial constraints or a budget problem. So they had to reuse parts of the animation they'd already done to finish the story or to summarise what was left of it quickly. But these would be completed, albeit having to abridge quite a bit of Tolkien's expansive story. The first volume was Fellowship of the Ring, the first of three films in a trilogy. So we're going to play some of Howard Shore's music from that. It makes a lot of use of arpeggios, a lot of transitions between minor and major chords to symbolise the battle between good and evil and the light and shade in this story, which has a contrast between the light and comfortable, serene and peaceful Shire where the hobbits reside and where the adventure begins. And a theme for that that is taken off the soundtrack. We're going to play part of it within this one. And also the general minorized main theme that represents the quest and the darkness at the time in the world of Middle-earth. Peter Jackson had to look at what corners of the earth that he could actually film this that wouldn't look like it was filled with too much evidence of modern life. So he found the rugged landscape of New Zealand most suited. Howard Shore went out there to work on the soundtrack as well as doing it at times by the early video conferencing that existed before Skype on the dial-up internet back in 1999, planning out this epic soundtrack. So we're going to play this theme, which is actually taken off the complete recordings of the Fellowship of the Ring soundtrack. It was put out after the main soundtracks were released and actually contains closer to the full score that Howard Shore actually composed. In this, we have the tension that is present in the story, as Gandalf calls at Frodo's comfortable hobbit hole of Bag End to persuade him to take, and I'm going to have to go into a little bit of the story to describe the context of this music. He has to take the one ring that he possesses that he got off his uncle, who really didn't want to part with it, that took place during the prequel, The Hobbit. He just found it on the floor. Gollum was another hobbit that he used to be. He's become a wretched wraith, a creature that is absolutely desperate to get the ring back and even changed his physical appearance. And now he is after Frodo when he is persuaded by Gandalf to take the ring out of the comfortable Shire and on a huge quest to the crevices of Mount Doom to throw it in where it can be destroyed. It is the key to Sauron's, the Dark Lord's power. He can take over the world if he gets hold of it, and he sends these black riders off into the Shire to track Frodo as he tries to leave with his gardener and servant Samwise. So you can see that the tension is building, and a lot of the drama takes place in the serene and idyllic land of the Shire, which I think was inspired by Tolkien actually living in the Midlands countryside, and it's such an idyll. So we're going to listen to the theme from that now, which is called Keep It Secret, Keep It Safe, which is what Gandalf urges him to do with the One Ring as he tries to make his way out of the Shire.

So we see some of those themes in there. The theme that Howard Shore wrote, which is a nice, gentle piece. It's called Concerning Hobbits on the main soundtrack. It works as both a theme for the Shire and also for the Hobbits and Frodo's friends and family in general. And that's contrasted with that sort of main theme that Howard Shore has composed entirely in minor keys, obviously in minor chords. I meant to say, it's not really given a title of its own, but it pops up several times, obviously, in the Middle-earth score that he's composed, and you heard it just there in that theme. So we're going to play another one. They get out of the Shire. They reach a village called Bree. He gets drunk in the Prancing Pony and almost puts... Well, he does put the ring on briefly. He becomes invisible, meets another character who's later revealed to be a king of men called Aragorn. He's called Strider at the time. They then journey further east and end up in Rivendell after some other further adventures and misadventures involving, shall we say, undesired contact with the Black Riders who are trailing them. They reach the town of Rivendell, and this is a place of elven sanctuary, also the main settlement of the elves. And the theme that Howard Shore has written here is called Many Meetings, because it is here where a meeting is held, and it forms what is the actual Fellowship of the Ring, the nine members who will bravely make their way on foot, travelling south from Rivendell, either to take part in eventual battles against the Dark Lord Sauron's forces, or in the case of Frodo and Sam, to try and take the ring into Mount Doom eventually, to sneak it in and then destroy it. So this theme plays, it's called Many Meetings.

And that had elements then as well of because Frodo was the one being asked if he could do that, so it brought his theme in again alongside that really quite psychedelic sounding theme that's given for Elrond and his home of Rivendell and the Elven Kingdom as well in there. Many meetings. So this is the most epic piece of music, I think, within the Fellowship of the Ring soundtrack. I'm going to do that for you, and then I'm going to do one from Twilight, and also I'm going to end the show on a new piece of music that Howard Shawn has written for another Lord of the Rings-related series. You may or may not have seen it, because reactions to it have been a little bit mixed. This is the most epic piece of music, perhaps, in the film, when the Fellowship has to find some way to get over the Misty Mountains. I think Gimli the Dwarf suggests the idea of going through them, through the caves, the mines of Moria, which is a treacherous way of getting over the or under the mountains. Orcs are now in the army of Sauron, and they do encounter them under the mines of Moria. And there's just one way out of the entire place to the other side, and that is over this narrow bridge, which is called the Bridge of Khazad Dûm. There, a creature called a Balrog stands in the way, and it is Gandalf who takes him on. Ends up getting pulled down into the abyss, and we lose him at least until sometime in the Two Towers. All this tense action is very excitingly scored by Howard Shaw, and this is the theme known as the Bridge of Khazad Dûm from The Lord of the Rings, The Fellowship of the Ring.

It's the calm after the storm, but it's the bitter calm, as we've been separated from Gandalf the White for now, haven't we? But the Fellowship has to carry on its way. So that takes us through to 2001. The third movie was the third book, The Return of the King. It combined much of these elements in the soundtrack as we had the final tension awaiting the final battles of good versus evil, involving the kingdoms of Gondor and Rohan, the effort by Frodo and the hobbits against the armies of orcs from Sauron the Dark Lord and the traitorous Saruman the White, who was a wizard who turned to the dark side, who had once worked with Gandalf. This piece is the opening one on the soundtrack from The Return of the King, and it conveys all of that feeling in it. It's called A Storm is Coming.

So the three films that had already been completed, I think, before 2001 were released at the end of each year. The Fellowship of the Ring in 2001, The Two Towers in 2002, and then the theme that opened that one there, The Return of the King, the conclusion of the story in 2003. He continued to work on many film scores throughout the noughties, including one for one of the Twilight films called Eclipse in 2010, Gangs of New York that came out a year after Fellowship of the Ring. He scored the three Hobbit films that came out in the 2010s, and also this Lord of the Rings project from Amazon, who got permission from the Tolkien estate to base a TV series on the events of the Lord of the Rings, but they couldn't use the main story, so they went back to the Second Age, which was thousands of years before the events of the Lord of the Rings. It's called The Rings of Power, and it's one of the most expensive TV series that's ever been produced. It's got a mixed reception. Here's the main theme, though, to it, composed by Howard Shore, of course. I'll say bye for now. I'll see you on the next month, where I'll be doing Alan Silvestri for you.

music legends. Howard Shore was produced by Michael Farry. Edited by Michael Farry. It was a production for Liverpool Community Radio. Some edits have had to be made to shorten some of the music played to fit into the hour time slot. Legendary film soundtracks from equally legendary films. Each week, this programme explores through the works of the most legendary film composers who have composed the most well-known film music of all time. Film Music Legends.

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This is Imad Hassan, your host of Liverpool Nation, where we will strive to gather some information for you about support and services center near you, and provide advice on health, family, housing, education, work, and much more by hosting experts in these areas to put all of that in front of you in one place called Liverpool Nation.

0: Urban Radio Show. So stay with us as the best are coming your way. On this episode, our first guest is Abdul Wasa Sufyan, Communication and Operation Manager at Rahma Mosque in L8, who's talking about Ramadan and what does it mean in Ask the Expert part of the show. And we continue with the second part of our interview with Steve Varagher, the founder and director of LTR Radio, in our local hero part of the show. Let's move on to our next part of the program. Let's ask the expert. This is where we ask specialists and their field and benefit out of their knowledge and experience. So let's introduce Abdul Wasa Sufyan, Communication and Operation Manager at the Rahma Mosque, that's in L8. The man who was once being nominated for national awards after creating dementia for national museums in Liverpool, that's in 2022-2023. Abdul Wasa will tell us more about Al Rahma Mosque preparation and arrangement for this coming month of Ramadan and the services the mosque will be providing during the month for more than 40,000 of Muslims in Liverpool and the area. Abdul Wasa, welcome to our program.
1: Thank you very much for inviting me today.
0: So, let me ask you first, Al Rahma Mosque, what does that name Al Rahma mean?
1: So the word Rahma stands for mercy, and the word mercy is one of the names of God the Almighty, in which we believe as Muslims God the Almighty is the most merciful, and it's His mercy that we see and His mercy that we believe that God the Almighty spreads throughout the whole of humanity.
0: Mm-hmm.
1: So I think we named it after the name of God the Almighty.
0: It has a deep meaning.
1: A deeper meaning to it.
0: Yeah. So tell us about the history of the mosque. I mean, when it was founded and throughout the years and how it became to the way we see it now.
1: Of course, Liverpool Central Mosque, Al Rahma Mosque, was founded in 1953, so the early 1950s, from an old man called Ali Hizam.
0: Mm-hmm.
1: Now, Ali Hizam was living in the area at that time, near the masjid itself.
0: With the same location.
1: Same location where it currently is right now. And with the help and the assistance of God the Almighty, he saw that people needed a place to pray.
0: Mm-hmm.
1: And he gave a small section from one of his homes for people to start praying inside. But due to the capacity of the worshippers entering the mosque daily, they saw that they needed to upgrade and expand the masjid itself, the mosque itself.
0: Mm-hmm.
1: And this, we're talking about the early 50s.
0: Early 50s.
1: The early 50s in which Ali Hizam started and established the masjid itself, the mosque. And later on, the masjid expanded and it was registered formally in 1974, in which it was registered under the Liverpool Muslim Society. So the name of the charity is the Liverpool Muslim Society, and the mosque itself is a small, is one of the, you know, the sections of the Liverpool Muslim Society underneath the umbrella.
0: Oh, okay.
1: Yeah.
0: So, which means there are more mosques under the same name.
1: So, we've got all the departments within underneath the umbrella of Liverpool Muslim Society, in which hopefully we can speak about later on today.
0: Oh, okay. So, tell us about who manage and operate Al Rahma Mosque at the moment.
1: Of course. So, the mosque is managed by a board of trustees.
0: Mm-hmm.
1: And only if the board of trustees, there are an executive board in which they manage the mosque in terms of the operations of the mosque, you know, taking decisions for the mosque itself, new projects and new establishments. So it'll go through the hierarchy from the trustee board to the executive board and to those that work within the mosque itself.
0: Mm-hmm. And you are part of that?
1: Of course, yeah, I'm part of the executive board. In which my role is to oversee and look at the operations and to support in the management of the mosque itself.
0: Good. So tell us about the importance of Rahma Mosque for Muslims in Liverpool and the type of services and support does the mosque provide to Muslims and neighbors in that area?
1: Of course, Ar-Rahma Mosque is not just a place for people to come to worship, to connect with God the Almighty. Although this is a beautiful and one of the most righteous actions that a Muslim can do, but Ar-Rahma Mosque is everything for the community. It's a place that they can go, they can, for example, socialize, they can seek help, they can seek assistance through our various services that we offer at the masjid. The mosque itself is a place, as a hub for people to come, to go to feel as like it's a place that they feel comfortable in. Mm. And alhamdulillah, all praise is due to God the Almighty that the mosque that is currently serving around 40,000 Muslims. As Liverpool itself, when we see the Muslims in Liverpool, it's hitting around 40,000 to 45,000 Muslims. And the mosque itself is the central mosque of Liverpool and the main mosque for Liverpool. And we get from week to week, day to day, worshippers in and out, in and out, in and out. And we've got a lot of different services that we offer as a mosque. Mm-hmm. We have, for example, the mosque itself, in which people will come, observe their five daily prayers every single day, starting from the morning prayer, the Fajr mm-hmm. prayer, and ending with the Isha prayer. We have the likes of also the likes of the Jum'ah prayer. Mm-hmm. That we host every single Friday.
0: This is the busiest time.
1: The busiest time is the Friday, of course, which yeah. is the Friday sermon that takes place every single Friday, in which the whole entire mosque, not just the ground floor or the first floor or the second floor, but also the outskirts of the mosque itself. So
0: roughly outside, how many?
1: So we do receive around between 3,500 to 4,000 worshippers.
0: Every Friday?
1: Every single Friday. So every single Friday, we would receive that amount of people that do come to the mosque. And observe the prayers. But other than the prayers itself, we have got a lot of different services that we offer. We have the likes of the Rahma Mosque funerals, in which Muslims around the whole city of Liverpool and also the city region itself would come, and they would be able to offer funerals upon their loved one. We also have the likes of our Hajj and Umrah, traveling to the Holy Lands of Mecca. We offer that as a service for the worshippers. We also have the matrimonial services, the likes of marriages and other types of services. We also have the likes of counseling sessions. We also have the likes of zakat giving. Zakat giving is a beautiful way of giving charity for those who are in need of support. And it's one of the pillars of Islam, that we believe as Muslims that every single believer coming from the Islamic faith has to give 2.5% of their yearly savings every single year. Of course, if they are financially capable to do so, they will have to give 2.5%
0: out of their wealth.
1: Yeah, of their wealth to charity. And we would collect that charity and give it back to the community, especially to those who are in need of the support for their living. We also have the likes of the Ramadan preparation, Ramadan, the Taraweeh, the Iftar. Taraweeh is like the prayer that would be observed by Muslims, especially in the month of Ramadan, feeding those around our community. We have the likes of our other services, the likes of our educational department teaching Arabic language, Islamic studies, and how to read the Quran, the beautiful scripture of the Muslims, and also have the memorization of the Holy Quran, the Holy Scripture of the Muslims. We also have our bistro, Ar-Rahma Bistro and Cafe, that we have next door to the mosque, and that serves the breakfast, lunch, and dinner. You can find that on Mulgrave Street in L8. We also have the likes of our, as a mosque, we have properties that we renovate, and we also give out for people to be able to live in, or able to have as a Airbnb on the weekend.
0: Right. So some of the services you mentioned,
1: yeah,
0: and I'm sure some will be curious or asking about that. Is it just all the services you mentioned just for Muslims, or all the neighbors are welcome to, in case if someone needs, visit the mosque or try the restaurant or benefit any out of any of those services?
1: Of course, we have multiple services that are for Muslims and also non-Muslims. Likes of, for example, our mother and toddler group. We host our mother and toddler group every single Wednesday for the age of from naught all the way to the five years for Muslims and non-Muslims. And you'll see every single week, every single Wednesday, that the first floor gets transformed into a full play area.
0: Every Wednesday.
1: Every single Wednesday.
0: Yeah.
1: From 10:30 till 12:30.
0: Mm-hmm.
1: Every single Wednesday, and this is a place for young toddlers to go to play and to enjoy their time. We also do have the likes of our school visits that we host in 2020.
0: Local schools.
1: Local schools, and also those from outside of Liverpool. We have also visits from the likes of Wales and also the likes of Wirral, St. Helens.
0: Get to know the yeah.
1: We get to know, we host the school visits every single Monday, Tuesday, Wednesday, and also other days. If you're able, if you would like to book, feel free to go on our website and book on our website. In 2025, we actually were able to host around roughly 80 school visits in the whole of 80 school visits in the whole of 2025. So we have a lot of services that are open for Muslims and also non-Muslims, and once again the kitchen itself, the restaurant, the bistro is for Muslims and non-Muslims. You know,
0: I like the sound of it, because I think this is what Liverpool is all about, right, Steve?
2: Yeah.
0: Multicultural mix, you know. Everyone,
1: of course,
0: is welcome everywhere, you know.
1: Even speaking about the you know, the diversity of the mosque itself and those that attend the mosque, we've actually got around roughly around 50 to 60 different nationalities that would attend the mosque every single week, day in and day out. Those that speak
0: different languages,
1: are from different backgrounds, you know. The mosque is a really diverse place, and the place that people can feel welcomed.
0: Feel
1: at home. It's a place of social cohesion, the cohesion between the people, the love between the people, you know, the vibrant vibe for those to attend and see. You know, I don't think anyone will be able to understand until they experience the feeling of Ar Rahman Mosque, Liverpool Central Mosque.
0: Yeah, it sounds really good. So now let's move our conversation to the topic of the moment, the month of Ramadan. Could you explain to us about Ramadan and, you know, the preparation of Ar Rahman Mosque to welcome this month?
1: Of course, Ramadan, as many are aware, is one of the pillars of Islam. And it's a pillar that should be observed by all Muslims, if they're, of course, physically able to. And mentally able to, they'd be able to, it'd be obliged upon them, and have hit the age of maturity, it'd be obliged upon them to start fasting the month of Ramadan.
0: 30 days,
1: of course.
0: Yeah.
1: And the reason why Muslims, of course, would fast the month of Ramadan is because God the Almighty, He narrated in the Holy Scripture of the Muslims, the Quran, يا أيها الذين آمنوا كتب عليكم الصيام كما كتب على الذين من قبلكم لَعَلَّكُمْ تَتَّقُونَ. O you who believed, God the Almighty has prescribed for you the month of fasting. He has prescribed for you the month of fasting as it was prescribed for those before you, for you to attain taqwa. And taqwa here is God consciousness, knowing, acknowledging, and knowing that God the Almighty is there all times. And this month is a month of refreshing the body, transforming the body, because the month of fasting is not just from abstaining from eating and drinking, but also abstaining from vulgar words, also bad habits that one may have established throughout the year. So this month is a month that you would be able
0: to stop all the desires,
1: all type of desires, bad habits, anything that is bad, you'd stop it in this month. So you're training your body, training yourself to leave this wonderful month as a better human being, a better person. And the most reason, one of the most, of course, as a Muslim would observe this month, is the God consciousness, knowing, acknowledging that God the Almighty is there at all time.
0: Yeah, let's talk about something else related this month, which is people hear about all over the world. Group iftar.
1: Of course.
0: Okay, how you prepare and how you manage and how you do that at the Rahman Mosque.
1: Of course, Ramadan is a month that is beloved to every single person. So as a mosque, as a management, we want to ensure and make sure that what we are offering in the month of Ramadan is a sense and a feeling of the Ramadan vibe. So let's give an example. Mm-hmm. The Ramadan preparation, for example, iftar preparation.
0: Okay.
1: We would serve up to 300 meals.
0: 300.
1: Up to 300 meals throughout the weekend. Throughout the weekend, we'd...
0: So, sorry, when you say 300, this is per day.
1: So this will be, of course, throughout the week, for the weekend itself, the Saturday and Sunday, and throughout the whole entire week itself, we would offer other alternatives for breaking the fast, having the likes of fruit, and the likes of having a small lentil soup, dates with bread, and we prepare this. So we make sure and we ensure that the Ramadan, the breaking the fast for all the Muslims around the community are able, especially those that are less fortunate and don't have the financial capabilities to feed and have, you know, breaking
0: the fast. And it's something to do with the restaurant.
1: Of course, yeah. Of course, everything that is made from the restaurant itself.
0: Which is attached to the mosque.
1: Of course. It is one of the, we believe, as it's one of the waqf of the masjid itself, the mosque itself. So it's a type of endowment for the mosque where every single type, all the profit that comes from the bistro itself, the cafe, would go back into the mosque. It would go back into the mosque.
0: Sounds like an investment within the mosque.
1: Of course,
0: yeah.
1: It's a huge investment for the mosque.
0: So when we talk about such big a group, iftar, they will require... you know, a lot of manpower and a lot of money. How does Ar-Rahman manage to deal with all of that?
1: Of course, throughout the Ramadan preparation, we've got each you know, person that would have his own team. And one of them is the iftar preparation. We have a full team of volunteers.
0: Volunteers.
1: Mm-hmm. All our volunteers that would give out of their time to be able to prepare the food for those that are fasting. Mm-hmm. And this is, of course, from Monday to Sunday.
0: Monday to Sunday.
1: Yeah. On certain days, we would give out the likes of rice, chicken, or rice and lamb, lentil soup, and more food. And other days, we would give out the likes of fruit, the likes of bread, lentil soup, dates, to be able to, for someone to be able to break their fast. Mm-hmm. And, of course, we are, especially over the weekend, we are serving a large amount of dishes throughout the weekend. And, of course, we're able to do this through donations. So the mosque itself would send out, and you're able to go on our website once again to be able to find this link and donate to something called Iftar Sayyim, giving donations for those that are fasting to be able to serve those that will be coming in each day to be able to break their fast.
0: So this is after the evening prayer?
1: That's correct. That would be after the evening prayer.
0: So let's talk about, let's talk numbers, I mean. Roughly, or how many people will visit the mosque weekly, and would that number change or increase in the month of Ramadan?
1: Of course, because the month of Ramadan is a spiritual month and everyone is fasting in that month, we would receive a large amount of people entering the mosque daily, especially in the month of Ramadan, and that's due to the fact that people fasting, people want to connect to God the Almighty, reading the Holy Scripture, you know, learning more about the religion, especially with the programs that we may have on, the lectures that we have on. So people would enter the mosque naturally more in the month of Ramadan, but even outside the month of Ramadan, we receive a large amount of numbers.
0: So you mentioned earlier, Friday is the busiest time. I mean, normal days, which is, you talk about 3,000 up to 4,000 people.
1: That's correct.
0: Does that number increase in Ramadan?
1: Of course, it would increase a little bit in the month of Ramadan, and especially in the day of, which I believe we'll speak about later, in the day of Eid, for example.
0: Mm-hmm. On the we'll come to
1: Jumping up, I'm jumping.
0: We try to go, you know.
1: No problem. But of course, in the month of Ramadan, it would increase people in the mosque daily, and the mosque is left open since the morning until the night time. The mosque is open all day.
0: Every single day. Would it be busy, even that late at night?
1: Of course, that is correct, because we have the likes of the Taraweeh prayer.
0: Oh, okay.
1: The prayer that people would offer in congregation after the night prayer itself. Yeah.
0: So that will bring me to the next question. Dealing with that large amount of people in and out, and the mosque open 24 hours. And I know in Islam religion, you have to look after your neighbors. So within all that big number of people in and out, how Ar-Rahman Mosque manage to show respect to their neighbors and make sure they are not disturbed by that much people going in and out and, you know, making noise or breaking any things?
1: Of course, when it comes to the neighbours, of course, 100% that we would show and we'd make sure that our neighbours, our neighbourhood itself, the neighbours that live around the mosque, are not being disturbed too much with the congregations entering and exiting the mosque, especially in the time of Taraweeh when it's really full.
0: That's certainly at night.
1: At night, of course. So we would have on each street volunteers monitoring who enters the streets, who leaves the streets, so it does not, disturb the neighbours. And of course, once again for the neighbours, we've planned already to go and deliver to each neighbour some sort of voucher and to welcome them to the month of Ramadan. This is through a small card welcoming them to the month of Ramadan and just talking and telling them a little bit about the month of Ramadan, and alongside of that, a small voucher will be going out to each of our neighbours to show them and welcome them as well as humanity to the month of Ramadan itself. So neighbours for us, honestly, they are, you know, we consider them a lot. Their feedback is, of course, 100% needed, and we try our best each year to make sure that our neighbours are not being affected too much from our congregation, especially in the night prayer.
0: It's good to hear that. So, after 30 days of fasting Ramadan, Eid al-Fitr comes. Tell us more about this celebration and how do Muslims celebrate Eid al-Fitr, especially children?
1: Of course. So, the likes of Eid al-Fitr is a beautiful celebration for the Muslims. You know, as Muslims, we have two celebrations throughout the year. We've got Eid al-Fitr and Eid al-Adha. As some people may understand
0: it.
1: Two different, of course. Yeah, we've got as people may know or heard of it before, as small Eid and big Eid.
0: We've got
1: Eid al-Fitr, which is the celebration after the month of fasting.
0: This is the small one.
1: Of course, this is the small one. Then we have Eid al-Adha, which is the bigger Eid for the celebration of
0: Why do you call it small and big Eid?
1: I think this was just a term that people were able to make it easier for them to understand.
0: To remember which is which.
1: Because, you know, from the religion, we have two Eids. So a lot of the non-Muslims were confused. Why do you have two Eids? So we say, you know, got a small Eid and got a big Eid.
0: So let's talk about the small one and how the...
1: Of course.
0: You normally celebrate it.
1: Of course. So the month of, the celebration of Eid al-Fitr is a time of celebration, happiness, especially for the young children. Mm-hmm. Everyone will dress up in their own, type of clothing, their own type of cultures. And, you know, each person would come to the mosque on the day of Eid, especially on the day of Eid, dressed up nicely in their own type of in their own type of culture, for example, wearing beautiful clothing, also smelling beautifully. And also the day of Eid, the day of the celebration, is a day that everyone celebrates together. And when you ask earlier on in regards to, you know, how people would attend, on the day of Eid alone, we actually have to host 4 to 5 prayers for Eid itself, the Eid prayer itself.
0: Mm-hmm.
1: Eid prayer is normally one prayer.
0: So you talk about 5 times... That's Eid prayer. We talk about 4 or 5 times each time.
1: And a brand new congregation would enter the mosque.
0: Yeah, I mean, like numbers.
1: So, for example, if we are saying now we have between 3,000 to 4,000 that enter Jum'ah, Friday, it's by itself, I think everyone can do the maths for themselves and see how many people would attend
0: so
1: on the
0: easily,
1: day of Eid.
0: So, 2025.
1: We would receive a large amount of number that
0: before
1: would
0: noon.
1: Of course, yeah, before noon.
0: Yeah.
1: A large amount of number would attend.
0: Eid celebration by itself, how many days? 3 days.
1: Yeah, it would be depending on, of course, the family. But yeah, 3 days, for example, or the Eid itself would be the first day itself. Mm-hmm. But different, of course, yeah.
0: Yeah, so speaking of the kids celebrating this Eid and having a good time, what the mosque would normally do for them?
1: Of course, also for the kids themselves and also family, what families would normally do. Every single Eid, they would have something called Al-Eidiyya. I'm not sure if anyone's heard of this word, but it's a small present that each young person would receive, whether it's money, whether it's a gift, whether it's, a small token of, observed the 30 days of month of Ramadan. Mm-hmm. So a small gift to them to show that, you know, you've done it. A small, you know, gift of appreciation, a small gift of also encouragement. So they receive a small gift, a small present, for especially the day of Eid itself.
0: Mm-hmm. Yeah. That's why we used to love it.
1: Yeah.
0: So another thing, and I just want you to talk about before we move on to the next question. And Al-Eid by itself. So tell us about the time, because there is something says that you have kind of hug or shake hands with everyone around you, especially with people you have misunderstanding, people you had a fight with, or so you're supposed to forgive on that time. Is that right?
1: Of course. Eid itself is only a day for celebration, nothing else.
0: Mm-hmm.
1: If you have hard feelings with anyone, you leave it to the side.
0: So it should be, you should forgive on that day.
1: Of course, 100%. A day of forgiveness and a day to reconnect with those that you've probably broken ties with also.
0: Family, family, neighbors.
1: Neighbors, all, yeah. Of it, yeah, all of it. A day of celebration is only a day of celebration, nothing else.
0: Okay. You see, Steve, so I fight with you the day before and you just fix it on the day after.
2: I want a present
0: for you. No, that was for the kids, you know. So, let's move on to the next question. City of Liverpool, famous for the mix of population, okay? And it's very known all over the world that city will welcome people from different nationality and backgrounds and all that stuff. Describe the importance for you at Al Rahma Mosque as a big or large organization. Such support, how will that affect and support you to carry on doing what you do the best?
1: Of course, we know that Liverpool, the Scouse land, is a really diverse place. And the diversity is what creates the people in the city of Liverpool, I sincerely believe. And coming to see different faiths, coming to see different cultures, different walks of life, as Muslims, as a mosque, we welcome all. As a mosque, we welcome all. No matter what walk of life you've came from, no matter what background you are from, no matter where you are where you originated from, you are will always be welcome at the mosque itself. And we do see this day in, day out. The amount of interfaith work that we do with the local the local churches, for example,
0: mm-hmm.
1: even the likes of, for you know, a small shout out for Father Peter, for example, the work that we do with other religions, other different types of cultures, you know, we do huge amounts of work with them, and this is what creates us. This is what
0: make the city unique. Yeah,
1: make the city unique and unites us as a people.
0: Yeah,
1: you know.
0: So you never feel like you are away or not part of the city. You always feel like you are part of it.
1: We feel, especially at Liverpool Central Mosque, we are part of the fabric of the city.
0: Sounds good. So what makes Al Rahma Mosque unique and different than other mosques? It's the size of the surfaces and the mix of the things you do for the community and neighbors and all that stuff. You know, beside, as you mentioned, the language schools, the workshops, restaurant, a funeral. Beside all of that, what are the future plans or goals for the Rahma Mosque?
1: Of course, we do have some new projects that we want to, be able to establish. We want to be able to start. And for example, one was recently on the Echo and other news outlets is for our new wash facility.
0: Okay.
1: Now, we do serve, as mentioned before, the Muslims in the city of Liverpool and also outside of the city of Liverpool with funeral service. Now, we do have a small, small room that we use for the washing, for bereavement services. Mm-hmm. We're trying now our hardest to move on and expand our current You know,
0: our based on the large amount of Muslims require the service.
1: Of course, and you know, we do receive probably each month, especially for the funeral service itself, up to 15 or 16 funerals a month.
0: Any idea when that will be done?
1: Of course, we are still currently on the first stage of collecting some donations from people, but we also are we have started on you know, the project itself. Mm-hmm. We have started taking on renovating, but we're still hopefully step by step we'll be able to achieve it. And we do have also other future plans for the mosque itself, the likes of the Rosebery Cohesion Centre. Mm-hmm. You know, that is a huge you know, multi-million pound project that hopefully we'll be able to achieve in the upcoming years. And as our vision, as for the mosque, we have a vision 2035 mm-hmm. that we'll try establish for the next 10 years with the help of and assistance of God the Almighty. So hopefully
0: that time we'll host you again, and hopefully it will be all that done and ready.
1: Of course.
0: So with all the services you provide, and you mentioned the awesome work you're doing for the community and the area, if anyone wants to donate or get in touch, how they can they contact you?
1: Of course, they're able to visit our website, for example,
0: which is
1: liverpoolmuslimsociety.org.uk. They're able to also send us an email on info@thelms.org.uk. They're able to also find us on the likes of our Instagram page, @arrahmamosque_LMS. Also on the Facebook, on YouTube, on X, also on TikTok. We also have a TikTok account. So feel free, all the social media platforms we are on, and feel free to get in contact with us.
0: Good. Any final message or words for our radio audience?
1: You know, the month of Ramadan is a beautiful month. It's a month that is really, you know, it's something big for the Muslims all around the world. So whoever comes near the mosque or, you know, walking past the mosque and they smell some nice samosas or they smell some nice food, just feel free to come in and grab as much as you want. Feel free to come in.
0: It is time to try it for free.
1: Of course, yeah. Feel free to go in.
0: Is this something to do just with this specific mosque or...?
1: Oh, you'll find it. And not just in mosque. You'll find it, you know, walking through neighbourhoods, for example. Probably smell some nice food being prepared at homes. Families gathering together. You'll probably hear, see people gathering together.
0: It's time to see the kindness of Muslims.
1: Of course, 100%. 100%. As the religion of Islam has came as a mercy for mankind.
0: Good. So that was Abdelwazir Soufiane, the communication and operation manager at Ar-Rahma Mosque in L8. Thank you, brother Abdelwazir, for the time and for telling us all the services and what you're doing for the community. Thank you very much, and shukran, Ramadan Kareem, to you and for all the Muslims and brothers all around. Thanks.
1: Thank you very much. Thank you.
0: Now let's move on to our second part of the show, Local Heroes. And on this part, we'll carry on with the next and second part of our interview with Steve Varga. Speaking of that amount of people you help and support, and you know, being there for them, entertaining, and
3: yeah, it's going to be entertaining as well, you know.
0: Exactly, yeah. Because you know,
3: it's not all bad news, and it's not all, you know.
0: No, it's a good mix. That's a good thing. But I mean, even if it's rely on volunteer, but still, you have a cost.
3: Of course, we do. Yeah, and you know.
0: Yeah, and that will bring this question, which is we have to ask. How does most of your funding come from?
3: Well, the vast majority of our funding comes through grants, so we're constantly applying for grants. One of the disadvantages of applying for grants sometimes is, you know, do you want something to deliver something? So sometimes you have to change your course, the route that you're taking, to take into account that. And really, an organisation like this runs on very low costings, but, you know, we have fixed costs like the Ofcom licence, which we just paid, which was £850, PRS licence, which allows us to play copyright music, which is £700, We have another license for being on DAB. So with all these sort of on costs, you know, we need to have paper for the photocopier. You know, we need to keep the lights on. If a piece of equipment breaks and we can't fix it, we have to buy a new piece of equipment. You know, and you're talking a bare minimum of about £10,000 a year.
4: £10,000.
3: If we had that amount of money each year, and so we get a small subsidy from the council of about £4,000 a year. So there's £4,000 of it, but finding that other £6,000 can be quite difficult at the moment because of the funding landscape. There's a lot more people trying to get funding, and there's a lot less people giving out funding. And we're not a charity either, so we can't apply. Some of the grants that are available are only for charities. Now, we're what's called a community interest company, which is a limited company that has a community purpose. And saying that, since we started in 2017, we've brought in over £1 million into this community that wouldn't have come into this community. Admittedly, we've done it for the radio station, keep the radio station and other projects working. But that money would have gone somewhere else if we hadn't been here.
4: Yeah.
3: So we started taking on advertising, but advertising as a model will never pay for a community radio station.
4: Something to survive.
3: It's a little, you know, it's dribs and drabs. It's a bit of bread and a bit of water, but it's not, you know, it's not protein and carbohydrates. It's very, you know, and at the moment we are in quite a sort of dire position, really. And it's, you know, I don't want to sound, you know, I don't like sounding bleak at the end of the year, but it's, you know, we could do with a benefactor, really.
4: But I guess difficulty is part of this life.
3: Yeah,
4: but
3: yeah.
4: I mean, if I ask about what's the challenges, I mean, the bigger challenge faces LCR, and that will make it really difficult to carry on with this noble mission.
3: Well, that, you know, that's the main challenge, is funding. You know, the radio station's been licensed and been on air for 6 years now, and it's the best it's ever been. We've got an incredible variety of programs, including this one, Liverpool Nation, and we're able for people literally to come in off the street, which is, you know, you just came in, didn't you, and had a chat with me. And we've got to the stage now where you're doing a program that sort of writes itself every month, doesn't it? You know, it's like, I don't have to go and think of a new program. You've got your local heroes, right?
4: Yeah.
3: And you've got the ask the expert.
4: Yeah.
3: And all you've got to do is go and find a hero and an expert. Yeah. Which, you know, you don't really have many problems doing, because, you know, you're a man of the community as well.
4: Well, we are a Liverpool city of local heroes, right?
3: Yeah. So, you know, it's given people, if you think of it as like a big Lego set, being able to make a radio program is like, I've got this big Lego set, it's called Community Radio, and I give you all the pieces to put it together. If you can't or don't want to put it together, that's not my fault. But I'm not making the radio programs. I'm encouraging and supporting people to make the radio station programs.
4: Don't you think, like, don't you agree with this? Like, it's supposed to be, that's the way I look at it. It's supposed to be like, you're a nice person helping others. So it's supposed to be someone else there who's listening, or we are hoping is listening, out there, should step up and come to help.
3: It'd be lovely, but, you know, we live in the real world at the moment, and, you know, it'd be nice if someone who had money heard about us and said, you know, this guy sounds genuine in the stuff he's doing. Because everyone who comes in here, into the radio station, in the cafe, they come out, like, they have their minds blown, basically. I can't believe all this is happening to the radio station. Blah, blah, blah.
4: It's not about the radio. It's just about, let's leave entertaining people to the end. But I'm talking about, as we mentioned early, what you're doing for, let's say, Wednesday afternoon. That bingo and karaoke afternoon, that's really something noble.
3: Yeah.
4: I mean, without support, I mean, you could imagine that amount of people from us they're not going to enjoy their life.
3: They just be, well, you know, the vast majority of the time, I'm being very prescriptive here, but, you know, sometimes the support workers don't know where to take the people to support them because for various reasons. But, you know, these people who come in on a Wednesday, they enjoy what they're doing here. You know, they come in 5 days a week. If you know, but we try and keep it on one day, and it's like, you know, it's great for the cafe because the cafe makes lots of money on that day. Everyone has a good laugh.
4: Yeah,
3: everyone's enjoying themselves. It'd be nice if we did one of them all around the city. We were like a mobile organisation, but you know, and it's what I said earlier is it needs someone to start something. It needs, you know. I like the phrase a conductor, you know, like someone who tells the orchestra what to do. I like the phrase, and you know, I don't know whether I made this up myself, but community conductors. Now, conductors conduct an orchestra. So if you think the people in the community are like the players in the orchestra, right, there's violins and there's drums and there's, you know, there's brass and there's woodwind, and the conductor brings all those people together.
4: Yeah.
3: And they all play Beethoven's Ninth Symphony.
4: But it'll bring all.
3: The other type of conductor is on a bus. You know, when you know, we used to have bus conductors that used to go walk around the bus collecting the tickets.
4: Yeah, the old school doesn't. Yeah.
3: Now, the conductor and the driver know where that bus is going. They have a route and they go to it, so they're sort of guiding that bus. Now, you think about the community are all on the bus. They don't have to be on the bus. They want to be on the bus. And they go where the bus is going. I like that analogy as well. But every community's got people like that. I went to an event yesterday in Stockbridge Village. Fantastic event taking place in the back of a pub. It was pensioners' Christmas party. And there's two guys down there, Ian and John. And they're just ordinary guys. They're not anything special. They're not doing it because they want to be liked by everyone. They're doing it because they want to see these pensioners having a good time. And it was fantastic, absolutely fantastic. And they should be getting medals off the king. They should be getting funding. They have to raise all the funding themselves.
4: Because they're doing it from their heart. Of course and they this are, is yeah. the thing, you know. Yeah. No fakeness,
3: lots
4: nothing.
3: Of, lots
4: yeah.
3: of people out there with spare time, you know. So time's not an issue, I don't think,
4: in
3: a community context. But it's got to be something inside, you know. Use that from your heart, and you know, we're not as passionate as Libyans, I don't think. You know, it's not like it's just like you feel it needs to be done, so you do it. You know,
4: let's hope by this, you know, this time, like we're crossing the fingers and.
3: Well, many years ago, you know, it was like this was the job I did. I worked in Knowsley, and that was, you know, it was about engaging communities, but it was never my community. I was always working somewhere else. I've been living in Liverpool, but working in Knowsley.
4: Now it's
3: like, well, hang on a minute. I want to make where I live better.
4: Yeah. But it is. I'm sure you're seeing it and you hear it all the time. I heard that and I see that all the time. And people tell me how it used to be. It's amazing.
3: Yeah, cool.
4: How it used to be, this Kensington area. And even surrounded, like, you know, Princess Park and all the surrounded area. How it used to be, how it changed. It's because of nice people like you. So that's why what you're doing, it makes a huge difference. And it's amazing when you see people like you helping others, and this is steps going ahead and going forward to improve our city, you know. So let me ask you about the future goals of this organization or this radio.
3: Well, we did have a big plan last year, 2 years ago. There was a piece of land in Kensington which the council own, which has not been built on for 20 years. They knocked the shop down. So there's a nice little piece of pocket land in Prescott Road. And we thought, well, what we could do is we could build a new building there, and we could move the radio station there, and we can move the cafe there, and we could restart some of our community businesses.
4: Mm-hmm.
3: But the structure of the building meant we could also have three Airbnb flats, so they would generate money for the community project. One of the problems about community projects is they cost money. They don't make money. Even our cafe doesn't make money after 10 years. It has to be subsidised.
4: Yeah.
3: But that subsidy is having a knock-on effect to people's health, because we're actually making, you know, we do healthy food, etc., etc. But we don't get any of the benefits of that. You know, maybe there should be an equation where you can go, you're doing this much in the community, equates to helping people's health or helping people's education or reducing people's mental health issues or reducing people's...
4: Which is really important things. Yeah.
3: They're all important. The radio's a vehicle for that. It's not... The radio doesn't cause that. Being involved in the radio is a factor in people's lives, bringing regularity back to their life, improving their communication skills, improving their social circle of friends and social skills, making them more aware of what's going on in the community. It's not about playing music.
4: And making friends of some locals.
3: Yeah, meeting people and reducing isolation.
4: So that will bring me to the next question about... If someone, I know, like, it's all about volunteer, but someone out there would like to volunteer.
3: Yeah.
4: How do they do that? Basically contacting you?
3: Yeah,
4: or coming?
3: Whenever we were doing training courses or an event, we put it on our Facebook page, which is Liverpool Community Radio on Facebook. You put that in, you'll find us. We try to do a training program once a month called Have a Go, which gives people a taste. It's only a taster session. It's only one evening. And doing that course gives people the opportunity to get involved in other things. At the
4: and the cost of this course?
3: Free.
4: It's a free?
3: It's free, yeah.
4: You have to register for that.
3: What's that?
4: You have to book for that
3: course.
4: You have
3: to book it, yeah. We only run it with five people maybe. We don't have it's not a massive group of people. So if you come along to it, you can't sit at the back and not get involved. You're well involved. It's only 2 hours long.
4: Yeah.
3: Given to you.
4: Long enough, yeah.
3: Long enough to get a taste of what community radio is about. And the biggest part of it is not the technical side of it. It's not using the equipment. It's like getting through to people what community radio is and what it can do for the community and themselves.
4: Keeping them within the same mission.
3: Yeah, yeah. And, it's like a mission statement. You know, we don't have a mission statement, but it's like people who are making radio programs for Liverpool Community Radio need to make community radio programs. It's not rocket science, that, but I still get people coming along saying, can I do a program that's 1950s music? Because I like 1950s music and I've always wanted to be a DJ. And I say to people, we don't have DJs, we have presenters, and we don't have shows, we have programs.
4: Mm-hmm.
3: But, you know, I don't tell people off if they say show or, you know. But ours is a programme. We have programmes on it. And the programmes are presented by presenters and not DJs. And we get some people from outside the city who've got a radio programme in another city. And they want to put their programme from that other city on Liverpool Community Radio. And the first question I'd ask them is, why?
4: Why are you choosing here,
3: So they're only choosing there for their ego. It's all about ego. You know, it's all about bigging themselves up. It's not about the Liverpool community.
4: So that's why I'm saying, you're giving your message that this is exactly what we're doing, and that's we're trying to keep it that way.
3: That's been the story from day one. That was 2007. That was like local people doing local.
4: Keeping it real, you know.
3: Yeah, keeping it real. And the problem is, it's hard to get through to some people because that's all they've ever experienced is BBC, maybe Radio 1, Radio 2, where it's a personality presenting a programme. It's not about a place. Community radio is about a specific place and the communities or community in that specific place. So that's where it all starts. You know, you could
4: people, specific place.
3: Yeah, you could say it's, you know, it's what happening at the end of your street, right, is important to you. And if it's important to you, it's probably important to other people. And then you get the next tier up is BBC community radio. They're interested in the city as a whole, right?
4: Bigger,
3: and,
4: yeah.
3: Yeah, and then you've got like your Radio 1s and your Radio 2s. They're talking about the whole nation. So we sort of filter down from the national to citywide.
4: And it's good to see it grow on more and more, yeah.
3: Yeah, and people know, who knows about communities best? Well, it's the people from that community.
4: Yeah, I know some people listen to the radio from different nations and from different outside of the world.
3: We have regular listeners in America. We've got a family who listen to us every day in Fort Lauderdale. One of them is an ex-Scouser, you know. So that's why they listen, because they've been over there 40 years. Do you want to hear Scouse twang, you know, Liverpool voice?
4: And that's another thing you deliver to the audience, which is a good
3: I'm
4: thing.
3: I'm teaching you Scouse, aren't I?
4: Very soon, yeah.
3: All right, lad.
4: So, Steve, talking to you, very, very interesting, but we have to come to the end of this.
3: Okay, well, I'm going to turn the tables on you now. Right. Go on, what are you going to ask me? No, keep going. I want to turn the table. I'm going to ask you a question. No, it's okay. Don't worry about the time.
4: Okay.
3: So what's your... Give us your perspective on Liverpool Community Radio. And tell me a little bit about radio in Libya.
4: Radio is radio all the time, you know. Doing this in different language, very interesting. As I told you before, I was trying to get someone to do it for us, talking English from, you know, from local Liverpool.
3: Yeah.
4: But then with your advice, with other friends' advice, they say, okay, you should do it. It's your show. It's your thing. You write it. I mean, being a journalist is okay to write it, to prepare it, what I have been doing most of my life. But trying to bring it all together on air, without your help, I wouldn't do it.
3: Okay.
4: So that's another thing to bring you as a hero. You prepare and you help other people to achieve what they like to do. And for me, I like to help. I love this city.
3: Yeah.
4: Let's put it this way. So anything will benefit local people, I mean. So that will bring us to
3: Sam, I haven't finished yet. So, don't. I'm leaving all this in, by the way. How has becoming a presenter on Liverpool Community Radio affected you? How has it changed you? Can you note any changes that have taken place?
4: It does, yeah. It does. Well, when I talk to my friends and people around me, I tell them I've been dreaming about this.
3: Yeah.
4: You know, doing something or try to give back.
3: Yeah.
4: To this city. So I'm trying to do something. I'm trying to figure out where should I do it. So being a journalist, what's the best place? Could do it online, could do it on TV, but I have that. I'm always attached to the radio.
3: Yeah. I just love the way people... I mean, some people only come to Liverpool because they've been moved here by the government, and they go, I'm not going to go anywhere else because I love the place. And it's not because they're getting some sort of financial benefits. It's they've attached the value to being from this place. It's like it's welcoming, it's warm, friendly. It sounds like we're doing an advert for tourism, but you know what I mean? It's sort of like...
4: But
3: more nice people than nasty people.
4: All the time.
3: By a massive amount.
4: Yeah.
3: But it's only the people who are doing bad things that get in the papers.
4: Well, you walk in the room.
3: That's mainstream media for you.
4: Yeah. That's part of our, what we're trying to do. We try, you know, making it nicer and nicer. And it's better for all the next generation and generation, because without putting this effort, without helping each other to make it better for our people, we are not getting anywhere.
3: No.
4: So that will bring us to the end of this very, very enjoyable and very long interview with the true local hero, Steve, the founder and director of LCR Radio. Thank you very much.
3: Thank you for inviting me, and I've enjoyed it, really, because it gets you the opportunity to talk about what you think. Yeah. You think about things, sometimes you don't get a chance to say them. So there you go. Thanks very much, Imad.
4: Thanks. See you again. So that will bring us to the end of this episode of Liverpool Nation, your monthly radio show on LCR FM 106.7 and DAB here in Kensington, Liverpool. We hope that you enjoyed today's episode, and don't forget to follow us on Liverpool Nation page on Facebook or on LCR website www.l-c-r.co.uk.

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I realise £100 is a big ask, especially at the moment. But in reality, this £100 equates to eating one Greg steak bake or drinking one Starbucks coffee a week. In return for being part of Club 100, you'll get a framed certificate, an LCR mug, and the chance to be a guest on our programme, Kenny Island Discs. But more importantly, you'll get a warm, fuzzy feeling that you or your organisation is contributing to a worthwhile community project. You can either make a one-off payment by Bax of £100 or set up a monthly standing order of only £8.34. Donations need to be made to Kensington Vision, which is all one word, Community Interest Company via the Co-op Bank. Our SOR code is 089299. That's 089299. And our bank account details are 65255654. That's 65255654. If you'd like more information or more details, then contact me, Steve Farragher, by emailing steve@l-c-r.co.uk. Or you can even call into the LCR studio, 53 to 57 Holt Road, and you can also see what your donation is delivering to the community. 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

0: Hello, it's Friday. It's 12 o'clock, just gone. So it's an afternoon now, so it's not a good morning. Anyway, good afternoon. Welcome to Liverpool Community Radio on Friday. It's the new Daily Croissants, which goes out every day between between 12 and 2, repeated 6 till 8, and then repeated 10 till 12, and 6 o'clock the following morning. So if you listen to us a lot, then thank you very much. Someone phoning up now.
1: Yeah.
0: What have I said?
1: You only just opened the mic.
0: I know, that's what I mean. I must have said something. Anyway, let me think. I've had a lot on my plate this week. I won't go into the details, though. So here we are, Liverpool. Weather's been crap this week.
2: Terrible.
0: It's been wet, cold, windy.
2: Yeah.
0: But it's nice today.
2: It's okay.
0: T-shirts.
2: Okay.
0: I went out to the car, thought, keep the T-shirts on. You don't have to go, is it going to rain? Do I need a coat? So, hopefully it's going to be nice the weekend, so we can all have a nice, relaxing weekend.
2: Tomorrow's the sunny day, isn't it? It's meant to be 4% chance of rain, mainly
0: only
2: sun.
0: Only four.
2: Only four. And yeah. Sunday, cloudy, but hopefully not raining.
0: Yeah, I don't mind a bit of clouds. It's just the wind.
2: Yeah.
0: It's all this wind everywhere.
3: Yeah. Anyone else notice the total difference in on a Monday morning when it's raining like outside?
0: Someone's phoning us up.
3: Hang on, someone's here. And
1: okay.
3: And a Friday afternoon. It's a totally different world, isn't it?
2: Yeah.
3: People's minds, you know, Friday afternoon.
2: Yeah, different. Yeah, you're happy on Friday afternoon. Yeah.
0: I am. Yeah.
3: Just a message.
0: All right.
3: Okay.
0: It's going off. Can't get the staff
2: these days. Whoa. What's going on?
0: Sorry about that. So anyway, where we are, we've got the studio, we've got me, Steve Farragut, we've got Matty Grimes.
1: Hello.
0: Alice is off. Sunning herself in Spain.
1: Indeed.
3: Viva España.
0: Cotton.
3: The cotton reel.
0: El Cotona, he's here
3: as well. Cotton reel, good morning.
0: Yeah. And Jed Armick.
2: Good afternoon.
0: Well. Looking very sort of like CIA operative at the moment.
2: All in black.
0: Black t-shirts.
1: You know what I'm
0: black
1: thinking?
0: Black jackets and black kecks.
1: You know what I'm thinking? Milk tray, man.
0: Milk tray.
2: No, do you know what? There's certain things that, like in life, that if you do or wear, people will say things. And if you wear black, they say you're milk tray, man.
1: Exactly.
2: If you have a bunch of flowers walking down the street, someone goes, what have you done?
1: Yeah.
2: There's certain things, isn't there, that like provoke a kind of an expression, don't you? Kind of thing. It's mad, that, isn't it?
0: Yeah.
2: I had a list of them like
0: that. Could have killed some people, say.
2: Got anything under that?
0: Andy Stewart, anything worn under that? And you say, and what you say to that is, no, it's all brand new.
2: Worn. I like it, yeah.
0: It's all brand new.
2: Why is that? That certain things make people say certain phrases to you.
3: Like, you want to associate with you somehow, don't you? I remember buying flowers in the Lidl across the road here in Kelly. It was Mother's Day, so I went down walking through Nugent Park, and I'm not messing. Four different women, two of them I didn't even know, older ladies. Are they for me? He says. Not walking down with a bunch of
2: flowers. Yeah. I usually get, what have you done? I must look more guilty looking than you. What have you done?
1: But if you notice, if you get your other half flowers, the first words out of the mouth are, not, thanks, it's, what have you done?
0: Yeah, what have you got them for?
1: What have you got them for?
0: Yeah.
1: That's the thing.
2: And you that go, must be you.
1: I thought it'd be nice. Not anymore.
2: No, I don't get that, Louise. Is that surprised to think that she is like,
0: shocked.
2: Oh,
0: yeah.
1: But it is one of those, like, what have you done? Oh, I thought it'd be nice to get some flowers. Oh, what have you done? That's the last time we get anything nice.
3: Or some mothers might turn around and say, I'd rather have the money.
1: Well, yeah.
2: Oh, yeah. That's when there was like staff parties in the place I used to work, that was always the first thing said. Rather than have free drink, I'd rather have the money.
0: I bet she was fun.
2: She was totally miserable. That girl.
0: She just got her head and stuck it on me. Stuck it on the photocopier.
1: Oh, wait.
0: He's filtered your face a few times.
1: Honestly.
2: It's terrible working with people like that. Yeah.
3: Office pest. Remember office pest?
2: She was the worst gossip and the most miserable as well. Yeah. She was an absolute nightmare of a person. She was.
0: Do you have a cat?
1: Yeah. Shall do it now, Jed?
2: Some bitterness in life. I did actually meet her again in another
1: life.
2: Work life. Yeah. And she was all super happy and positive. And I was like, wow, what happened?
0: What's
2: there?
0: My news, Jed?
2: So happy to see me, maybe.
0: You were boss?
2: Yeah. I wasn't. I was part of the, she'll know who it is now, she's listening, but
1: probably.
0: Hi, Sonny Morty.
2: Part of the management team who was deciding on redundancies, and she was one of the first to be made redundant, thanks to my input.
0: She pushed herself to the front of the queue by her attitude to everyone else,
2: She tried to get me in trouble, actually, because we all went out like a group of lads and everything. And they knew that I was on this board of the people who talk about redundancies and that, and they're going, am I next, mate? Who's next? And all of that. And that was like the theme of the night, because they're all dying to get
0: said,
2: redundancy.
0: It's your round.
2: Yeah. But
1: you're buying.
2: So people were saying to me, is it him? Is it me? And I was just going, touching my nose and all that kind of thing. Anyway, one of them was going out with this miserable girl, and he told her. I told them all who was going next. It's like a kind of joke to wind it up.
0: Yeah.
2: And she went to HR with it, and I had like a big investigation. I got suspended and everything. And that's it. And it, all, something like 28 lads all went in individually, made statements, and went, he didn't get anything, luckily. And it got squashed, kind of thing. But very nasty piece of work.
0: You've got to watch out for Tittletown.
2: Yeah, totally. Awful people. Yeah.
0: Leave a microphone somewhere so you know what people are saying about you. Not saying anything like that. Yeah, so if you're not listening to us before, New Daily Croissant's on every day. We look at the newspapers in the first hour and possibly the second hour this today. We just talk about stuff, don't we? Yeah. Some people call it banter.
2: The time just goes as well, doesn't it? We always like have plenty to talk about, don't we? Yeah. And then it's like, wow, it's
0: to ask some listeners whether the time goes on.
2: Yeah, but for them, it might not.
0: Just to us, like, you know what I mean? It's like half 12, and we're not even up with the newspaper yet. You know what I mean? what's the talk? Oh, you can text in as well. I wish someone would text me. It's 07761908063. That's 07761908063. You can text us a message. I'm just checking. No.
1: We always get our friends from Florida, Tom and Joyce. They always message to say hello.
0: Yeah. I bet you it's sunny there, isn't it?
1: Oh, yeah.
0: The man in black, Johnny Cash, what's that?
2: Me?
0: Yeah. Oh, yeah, that must be referred to. You must be a listener. Oh, yeah, it's the people from Florida. Fort Lauderdale.
1: Yeah.
0: Lads.
2: Yeah, it's another one. It's Milk Tray Man, Johnny Cash.
1: Johnny Cash.
2: The other one that I was thinking of, people say, if you have jeans and a denim shirt on, double denim.
0: Double denim.
2: Yeah. What, is that good? Is that bad? Why say
1: double
2: it?
1: Denim
2: like,
1: was big in the 90s. Isn't it? Still, now.
2: Double denim. Well, people say like that, don't they? They go, double denim.
0: Yeah.
1: Double denim.
2: And
0: I say it myself when I put a denim jacket on. I go, I've got double denim on here. So we're going to put a denim shirt on as well, just to take the mind off it, you know.
2: It's one of them senseless things, though, isn't it? It's like when you get your hair cut and people go, you had your hair cut?
0: Yeah.
1: As Steve says to me when I get my hair cut, you had your ears lowered.
0: Yeah.
2: That's the other one, you say,
0: who done it, I'll get him.
1: Yeah.
2: Have you had your hair cut? Yeah. And then that's the end of that conversation, isn't it? Like, well, what, do you want me to know you've noticed? Why are you commenting on it? Are you going to give me a compliment? Are you going to give me an insult?
0: Yeah.
2: Why have you just asked that question with no after... progression in the conversation.
1: Absolutely.
3: I remember in school, and do you remember first lick? You get your hair cut.
1: Wet, you slap your head.
3: Slap you on the head.
2: Yeah.
3: I'm sorry you got my hair cut now, yeah.
1: Slap a few people back.
2: First lick, the bumps. There's loads of violence like that in school.
1: It was friendly. Yeah. It was friendly banter.
2: Yeah, that involved violence.
1: Although, anyone who actually tried to lift me in school to give me the bumps, I think they're still suffering now.
0: Yeah, good behaviour.
1: Oh, cheers, mate. Thanks.
3: It's a big gang outside.
1: It's Joe and the gang. Hi, everybody.
0: I thought they were from Belfast. There you go. Go on.
1: No.
0: I'll talk about that topical. Later because that's topical. Topical things.
2: Mad
0: to
2: week. It's been all that, isn't it?
0: Oof. There's a documentary on at the moment, Stephen Nolan. The Irish journalist, and he goes out with the Northern Ireland Police Service, NCIS, or whatever it is.
1: I've seen a couple of trailers for that.
0: And there's a bit of that in it. They basically, this paedophile moves into an area, and the paedophile, they surrounded his house. It was, you know, and they had it in for the police as well. But they had to take him out under an armed guard. It was that serious.
2: Yeah.
0: You know, if they weren't there, they did, you know.
2: You don't do things in halves in Northern Ireland?
0: The Middle East of Britain, really. Because
2: we had a similar incident here, in a way, didn't we, with that poor lad who got stabbed by the Sikh guy, you know, and the police pulled him around and probably contributed to the lad's poor demise. But that happened, and there was a, you know, protest, and it kind of went.
0: It died out because it's...
2: But then the Northern Ireland thing was a different kind of thing.
1: But don't forget, there's a protest tomorrow in Liverpool, isn't there? There's a march
2: again,
1: in Liverpool.
2: It didn't happen last Saturday, did it?
1: It's happening this Saturday up on County Road, isn't it? So you've got the one set of people marching. You've got another anti who are having a march as well. So obviously it's going to be very interesting down that neck of the woods.
3: Definitely a home game there for the flag waving Patriots, isn't it?
2: Yeah.
3: County Road, not against.
0: It's interesting to see
3: County
0: how many
3: Road.
0: People come into the city to support that, and how many people in the city. You know, did anyone who was involved in the last lot over the girls from Southport, when they debated the library, like, you know what I mean?
2: Yeah.
0: Thanks, Hitler. That was a good idea, wasn't it?
2: very useful.
0: Have they sort of come back from that and thinking, you know, and if you're one of these people, please come on and we'll have a little chat with you. Not, you know. In an even-handed way.
2: Yeah,
0: it's like, well, did you do that at the time? And did you sort of, have you come back and gone, you know, it's like crapping on your doorstep, isn't it? You know,
2: I felt that particular day, from what I could see and know myself, there was a lot of kids running around, wasn't there, in Church Street, kicking shutters and windows and all like that. And it's the same type, so I think, set the library on fire. I don't think the genuine protesters were into doing that. I think that was just a bit of a... It got stirred up. The kids just jumped on it as like a kind of... Remember, a while ago, God, when was this? It was about 15 years ago. There was a little spurt of shops getting smashed up and looted and that. Tesco's and Netherton would happen. And it was just teenagers. It was like a weird... It's when teenagers had Blackberries and they were spreading, let's all congregate and smash up the Tesco's or the Lidl or whatever. And it was a bit of a teenage thing. And I think that spell of library was that. I don't think it was a genuine protest thing. I think it was just a yob thing, really.
3: The grown-ups behind all that you have to look out for, you know what I mean? Yeah. You can understand teenagers following the crowds and stuff like that.
0: I don't think it's just teenagers. I think there's some, you know, there's people in community. It's we'll talk about this a little bit later, but there's a programme on Channel 4 called Tiptoe, which you haven't watched.
2: God, powerful.
0: Did you watch it all?
2: I did, yeah.
0: And you sort of like... Shocking. It's not just about gender. It's about a lot of things, isn't it, really?
2: Yeah.
0: David Morrissey plays one character.
2: Very, very good actor.
0: It sort of hit us, really. You know, it was one of them things where you're thinking, this is where it's coming from. And it's coming from sort of ignorance, really.
2: Do you know what, though? I say this tentatively about that. Like, I know we're going to talk about it later, as you said, but I think where David Morrissey is coming from, his character, and this probably is representative of a lot of people in the general population, is that there was... People are accepting of people being gay, but then the next level is the changing of genders, fluid genders, and identifying with pronouns as he, her, she, him, animal, vegetable, mineral, whatever kind of thing people like. I think that is a step that a lot of people feel is too far, and that's where it's brought it round again, negativity.
0: I'm not pulling you up on this, but what do you mean too far?
2: I don't think it's a step too far, but I think for people, they were accepting, okay, there's heterosexual and there's homosexual, and that was one thing to accept, but taking it to another step is then... the changing of what we believe to be genders kind of thing, isn't it? And sort of, okay, I identify as this and I'm not that. And that's fine. I completely am okay with how people want to live their lives. It's like their personal choice and it's none of my business, really, so I have no opinion on it. But other people are like, they object strongly to that thing of, no, you're either a man or you're a woman and that's it. And it once you sort of try to blur those lines, it just sets people alight, I think.
0: I know what you're talking about, but...
2: But I'm not saying I believe I think a lot of people do.
0: It's an observation, and I completely agree it's an observation. It's just you sort of, you know, you don't get up in the morning with this sort of, like, thing in your head that says, oh, black people or brown people shouldn't be in the country.
2: No.
0: How do you get to that position? I went out on Saturday night with me missus, and it was to someone's party, wasn't it? And one of the people was talking there. My wife hasn't seen this woman for a long time, and that's the first time I've met her. And I was like thinking, what the way she was talking, you're sort of like going, you're just damning. I didn't ask her, you know, about her parentage or where she was brought up or what she described herself as or what she identified as. But it's this like, You're coming around to this, and you know, it sort of crosses my mind now and then that all working class people are thick.
2: A lot of them.
0: You know, you can't deny, you know, I grew up in Garston, and you know, there wasn't a lot of black people there, but we used to, you know, we're right by the docks, we used to meet loads of foreigners, and it wasn't sort of like, well, they're foreigners, you know, and there was like different people as well, you know, there's a lot of Irish people mm-hmm. in the community, a lot of different people, wouldn't say a lot of mixed race people, a lot of black people, but it didn't sort of matter, you know, and we were supposed to be all really racist in the 1950s and 60s, and I didn't identify that when I was a kid. So where does this initial racism come from?
2: Do you know what, though, Steve? I disagree, because, like, when I was, like, born in 1970 and lived through, obviously, the 70s of my tentative years, and things like, right, my dad was a docker, and he worked with a group of black guys on the docks that nobody else would work with, yeah. And he'd put himself out on a limb, and he did it. And he used to have... So there was that... And also, my sister had a midwife that used to come to the house in them days, and it was a black midwife who came to the house, lovely lady and everything. But because of those two things, we used to get people shouting things through our letterbox, like N-lovers in the street. We were known as the N-lovers and all this getting. So it was there, it was there, but... I don't know, maybe in your experience and that, in your community, it was just a different mix kind of thing, do you know what I mean? But I think it's always been there.
0: There was an association that the community were all poor, and it didn't matter, just as long as you were as poor as everyone else sort of thing. You know, the general thinking about it all was that people were in the same boat. It doesn't matter what colour they were. In saying that, you know, the N-word was used a lot.
2: It was,
0: but not in a provocative way. That's I can only describe it as that.
2: I think racism as well has been labelled different now, because remember, mind your language, and what was that, love thy neighbour, and all that kind of thing. We're just poking fun at the difference between cultures, wasn't it, kind of thing, and making comedy out of that. Whereas you just can't go there with that now, can you? You literally could not.
0: No.
2: Say some of the things that they said. In fact, I don't think you can even get them on YouTube or anything, them programs anymore. They don't exist. Like, they've been cancelled, haven't they? But attitudes have changed in that as well, haven't they? People,
0: has people's sensitivity been changed in the sense that, you know, you can't say that, and then people are the feedback on that loop is, I feel like I'm being controlled by an outside power here to not say stuff.
2: And that's the thing I'm talking about with the gender thing as well. I think that people feel like the liberties being pushed out a bit kind of thing, and that they don't fundamentally agree with that concept that, like, there's more than two genders or whatever. So they feel like this is a new idea that's being pushed upon them, and it's being driven more by the LGBTQ community kind of thing. So that makes people feel like, right, I'm meant to believe this when I don't fundamentally believe it? No. Do you know what I mean? I think it's that which has brought around a level of homophobia again around kind of thing. I think before, because that is a relatively new concept, isn't it? The extra genders and identifying and pronouns and all of that. It's probably only about 4 or 5 years old, really, that it's come into culture strongly. And I think that's a big step for the working class generation and people who are not that well educated or whatever. Don't mean that to sound patronising all. But I think that's a difficult concept for people, and I think things like that, change can cause negativity, which causes hatred.
0: And you've got, you know, attached to all of that, you've got, like, you know, stuff on social media which feeds into it. It's like you've got a small fire, let's throw some petrol on it. And then you get this, like, jump from people going to shops in the corner owned by people from Asia, to suddenly, like, let's send them all back. It doesn't matter how many years they've been here. Now, there was a backlash, you know, going back to the 70s again. The same thing happened with Irish people over some of the bombings that took place.
2: Yeah.
0: Where the people who actually supposed to, you know, were saving time for it, Guildford Four, were basically, you know, railroaded into it, had absolutely nothing to do with it.
2: Yeah.
0: You know, and it was hard to be Irish, you know. It wasn't too bad. I don't remember any of it happening in Liverpool, but apparently in places like Birmingham.
2: Yeah, the IRA, you know, that was a fearful subject, wasn't it? Yeah. Even as a kid, we used to be like, oh, my God.
0: Yeah.
2: And, like, someone would say, an Irish fella has rang the school.
0: Exactly,
2: And things like that, there's going to be a bomb.
4: There was a couple of incidents, wasn't there, where there were bomb scares in town in Church Street, I think, in the late 80s, and, you know, it was all sealed up, and everyone was saying, oh, it's them, you know.
2: Yeah,
4: and it was like, it was just... they were like, it wasn't us. Mm.
2: But it was happening on the news, wasn't it? We were looking at Northern Ireland on the news and all that kind of thing.
1: And the example again is at Grand National 1997, coded warning.
2: Yeah.
1: Which, remember at that, the time, it was like, hang on, we've not had one of these for a while.
0: Yeah.
2: But I think what happens in times of hardship, and the 70s very much were times of hardship, isn't it, is that the thick people look for a scapegoat in this. And, you know, that that's come round again. And now it's the refugees
0: it's
2: are the scapegoat. The economy, it's not because of the refugees.
0: We've talked about this all the time. You know, this, I won't say crisis, but the refugee situation and the migrant situation, it's that's one thing. That's one little pot, you know, that needs solving or whatever it needs doing. But you've suddenly, you're going, right, so it's okay to be anti them, but now it's okay to be anti anyone of colour. And this is what's happening in Ireland. People who've been, you know, born there, you know, raised there, or recently come or started a business, whatever, they're getting the heat of it. And there's no, it's the logical jump from that, really, that I find difficult to swallow.
2: Yeah.
3: I found it difficult to understand last year or so, where you've got Catholics in Northern Ireland who are totally against, they've actually come out on the streets to protest against immigrants coming in, you know, especially when there's been something's happened, an immigrant has murdered somebody or beaten somebody up or whatever. So, but this latest one this week, apparently it's mostly unionists who are coming out. You know.
0: Well, yeah, it's got a lot to do with the flag waivers and all that type of stuff.
3: And it's no coincidence to me anyway. I was brought up in Everton, so I was onto the Catholic Protestant, 12th of July, 17th of March thing. It was murder. It used to be murder every year, but it was a fun murder. The Owl ones on the corner of William Henry Street, along by Shaw Street there.
2: I know you mean.
3: As the lodge come past, to be literally pulling the dress, this is the Owl ones, pulling the dress up, I've got green knickers on.
0: Yeah.
3: No stuff like that.
2: Yeah.
3: So I was brought up like that, but
0: King Billy had the sword, though, didn't he? That was the other thing. Oh, that was,
3: it's one of them. People say the education system in this country is not really good. They tell people what to do, but not how to do it, sort of thing. We're saving money, this, that, the other, whatever. You know, being savvy about life itself.
0: Yeah.
3: And I think that doesn't help either, you know.
2: There's bigger problems than the refugees and stuff like that, isn't there? Just right on our doorstep, unemployment, youth unemployment and culture, knife crime. You could literally name 30 other things in a top 30 that would be above that in reality, which are real problems to us, kind of thing. But that gets homed in on, doesn't it? It's a scapegoat.
0: Yeah. And it's being amplified. It's like, what did they say? An empty vessel makes the biggest, the greatest noise, you know? Sort of like, we've got this vessel called the internet now, and the emptiest people can go in there saying the most ridiculous. And again, that was in, you know, that was in Tiptoe, wasn't it? It was hang on, you know, there's no such thing as HIV, you know, and it was like,
2: yeah, people say that, don't they? The Holocaust didn't happen. Yeah, it was all fake. What? Who are these people saying stuff?
0: Well, I don't think we live in some sort of like paradise around here, but I met someone about 2 years ago, I've known for a long time, and we started talking about something, and he started bringing up Jewish bankers and then the Holocaust and everything. And I was like genuinely taken aback by sort of like, you know, and I didn't say I can't really talk to you, but I just like blanked it, really.
2: Yeah.
0: Don't want to get into an argument with someone, but if you're that, you know, that unaware, it's about being. We talk about this thing, don't we, civic engagement, and it's a multifarious sort of description. By civic engagement, it's knowing what's what. I like to say what's what, really, but that probably needs explaining as well. Yeah. But people don't seem to want to know about what's what, do they? They'd sooner hear some bit of nonsense on the internet with a British flag attached to it, you know. Yeah. And they're all, you know, all those people, you don't have to dig very deep to find out, they're quite nasty people.
2: They're
0: not, like, you know, just nasty towards migrants. They're nasty towards
2: spreading
0: anyone
2: hatred,
0: you can identify as not what they, you know, what the way they go for the country. Let's have some adverts, eh?
2: The thing with the internet...

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1: Right, we're just talking about bigging people platforms. Now, I can talk about this on air probably because we got an email this morning. You know, I look at all my emails, honest, especially the junk ones. And it was someone who I don't know what he'd listen to his email, why he sent me an email with a beef about Hillsborough. And also, it sort of went into, you know, boycotting that West Bank. Because of they've been fined $12 million and they hadn't played it, and you boycott them because something to do with paedophilia, and then it goes back to Hillsborough again. And I was like thinking,
2: is it like conspiracy theories kind of thing? Well, but many of them.
1: I don't know because I've not heard anything of any of that anywhere.
2: No,
1: you know, there's the thing about the Hillsborough law. You know, whether it's going to be fully brought in. They keep making promises. Doesn't mention that. It's something completely different, but I will share it with you.
2: Yeah.
1: You know, and sometimes you just think, when do you just bin stuff? Or when did you say, look?
2: Someone said, I can't remember who it was on TV who said this, I wish I could remember, but he said, I agree with this point, that a lot of things, like 10 or 15 years ago, there was people who were conspiracy theorists and they come out with things and you go, what? Ridiculous. Yeah. Now, they're the headlines. Them very same things that them people are saying are the headlines and almost the gospel. So no matter how crazy your conspiracy theory is about the Holocaust didn't happen, aliens came and landed in my back garden, it's now, all them things are now the truth. Donald Trump's done this. Donald Trump's behind this superpower of people who are doing this. Those, like, conspiracy theorist crazy headlines are just the headlines now, aren't they?
1: You know, don't want to blame Trump for everything, but let's go and do it. it's like, you know, he's destroyed the line between truth and you know, fiction. Mm. And I think it was Lennon or someone said, if you say something often enough, it becomes the truth. Yeah. Might have been George Orwell, but there is a famous sort of quotation
2: fake news,
1: on that.
2: Like, fake news happened. That happened all of a sudden, didn't it? Like people, it is fake. Well, what's the point of it then?
1: Yeah.
2: Do you mean? But that's the world we live in now.
1: But it's down to influence. We talked off mic before, basically about how it's all to do with money, especially the internet, because more clicks you get, the more money you get. So you'll say the most
2: outrageous thing, true or not, to get the clicks.
1: Because you're not bothered about it, you know.
2: Yeah.
1: Mm-hmm. Is it fascism?
3: Well, the headline's easier to read than a whole long article. That might educate people a little bit, you know what I mean? So just read the headlines and go with that. Next thing you're on the streets of county roads, throwing bricks at black people.
2: Yeah. Well, TikTok is very that. TikTok will be no longer than 60 seconds, no matter almost what it is. So it'll tell you the history of Liverpool in like 60 seconds, kind of thing.
1: Yeah.
2: So people will watch that and go, I know everything about Liverpool now, kind of thing. Do you mean? So it'll give you views like that as well. You can watch a Nigel Farage clip that'll be edited into 40 seconds and it'll be everything that he believes almost, kind of thing.
1: Yeah.
2: And people, like, that's dangerous as well, isn't it? Everything being clipped into short spurts of information.
1: Yeah, you know, let's go back to reform. You know, when you read, like, a headline, looking at the headline, I've read the article, probably not, that's neck and neck in Ashton and Makerfield, and you're, like, thinking, especially the candidate, you know, the candidate's, you know, bum-bearing plumber, isn't he, you know what I mean? And you're sort of, like, thinking, they couldn't have picked a worse candidate, right, because he's just getting castigated by every serious news organisation.
2: Yeah.
1: But then again, you know, there's this anti-news you know, mainstream media, it's all corrupt, blah, blah, blah, you know, BBC. BBC go to a trial in Liverpool and they get mobbed and surrounded by, you know...
0: Truth journalists.
1: We're upholders of truth, you know. Yeah.
2: What's their truth, though? Yeah. Who says their truth?
1: What is your truth?
2: Exactly.
1: Text in and tell us what your truth is. Let's have some let's have some music. I'm going back to Black Bad Cherry again last week because I enjoyed them that much.
2: Yeah.
1: These were a band that appeared at the Alloway Festival, came in 2 weeks ago, appeared on one of our programmes, and this was recorded in the studio.

0: Frank Griffith here. Come join me on my LCR show, The Jazz Cavern. Funky saxes, swinging brass, popping rhythmic grooves, and cool and sultry vocals. 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
1: Yeah. There you go. That's LCR's coolest guy.
2: He is cool.
1: Besides Matty.
2: No. Frank's cooler than me.
1: No, he's very cool, isn't he?
2: He is. He's laid back.
3: Who are we talking about?
2: Frank?
1: Frank?
3: Oh, Frank. Griffin.
1: Comes in with his cup of coffee from Costa.
3: Yeah.
1: Happy about that.
2: Now I know. I
3: see.
2: Now he does the Jazz Cavern.
1: Stop him next time and say, look, you can't come in with that.
3: He came
1: smooth.
3: I heard him on your show.
2: He just came in on Tuesday, popped in. Yeah, just passing by. Just popped in.
1: No, he's a lovely guy.
2: Yeah. Fantastic guy.
3: He's from Canada, isn't he? Canada.
1: No, he's from Eugene, Oregon.
2: Oregon. That's like saying to an Australian from New Zealand. Yeah. Wow.
1: No, it's quite close to the border, like, but, you know.
3: Well.
1: He's had a very interesting life, you know. He's lived in New York, been a jazz saxophonist in New York.
3: Yeah.
1: And it was Miles Davis' 100th birthday last week, wasn't it?
3: Yeah.
1: Listening to a lot of that. Maybe I'll dig a Miles Davis track up later. Miles Davis, hey, what a guy.
3: Oh, yeah, 100. Is he still alive?
1: No, he's dead.
3: Oh, he's dead. it's his 100th anniversary. 100th anniversary, yeah. Miles Davis, he didn't. I was going to say something else. He didn't care, did he? You know,
1: no.
3: He just go on with his music, you know, and just went on. John Coltrane's another favourite of mine as well.
1: Yeah.
3: My favourite.
1: But there's an interesting documentary on Radio 4 about his life. He did his most famous album's 1959. And he just went in. Every single track on that album is one take. It's all improvised.
3: Wow.
1: And some great tunes on it as well. I'll play one later.
2: Yeah.
3: Frank, play out
2: as well, don't they? They play Frank, FG and the Nonettes play out to their Marboils.
3: Okay. Yeah.
2: Every month, I think.
3: But the standard of musicianship, them jazz musicians, they're playing behind Miles Davis or John Coltrane or Duke Ellington, stuff like that. Yeah. He had to be spot on, didn't he?
1: Oh, God, yeah.
4: Yeah.
3: To get it in one take.
4: To improv and everything like that as well. Just got pure musicality in their DNA.
1: So have a look at the papers.
2: Yes.
1: Yeah. See, there's like, with a newspaper review hour.
3: We were talking about
1: 15 minutes left of the hour to look at the papers.
3: £2.30.
2: £2.30. You just noticed the price of that, Ed.
3: No, that's just for a
2: price. It's murder.
3: His windows are going in.
2: Yeah, to put the windows in.
3: Anyway, we're talking before about right and wrong and left and right and
1: up and down as well.
3: Up and down, inside out.
1: Well.
3: Yeah. A man is due in court after he was alleged to have racially abused a man canvassing for Labour. So this Labour canvasser is knocked on someone's door. Anyway, police were notified of the incident, which is alleged to have taken place on the evening of Sunday, the February the 1st, when a canvasser knocked on the door at around 8:35 p.m. on Victoria Avenue in Southport. The man was subsequently verbally abused using racial slurs and spat at while at the property. Two suspects were then identified by Merseyside Police and two men were arrested on Wednesday, February the 4th. The 20-year-old man from Southport was arrested on suspicion of, get on this now, on suspicion of racially aggravated Section 4 public order and Section 39 assault. A 56-year-old man from Southport was arrested on suspicion also of racially aggravated Section 4 public order. Now, this is the key here, the paragraph. In an update yesterday, the force said Ryan Ball, 21, of Victory Avenue, had now been charged with causing, here we go, racially, religiously aggravated intentional harassment, alarm, distress, and racially, religiously aggravated common assault. He's going down, that fella.
1: He's going down.
4: It's a charge, isn't it?
1: I was going to say that's a long sentence there.
4: If it's a number of words in the sentence, he's getting 17 years.
3: Anyway, 37th of July, that's yesterday, he was at Manchester Magistrates.
1: He's going to get the book thrown out. Thesaurus.
3: Yeah. There was a point where the Labour canvasser knocking on the door, and this fella's obviously got a beef with the
1: You see, that's going back to what we were saying before. There's someone knocking at your door.
4: Someone,
1: it doesn't even sound like he's anti-Labour.
3: Yeah.
1: It sounds like, you know,
4: anti-knocking.
1: Anti-knocking, yeah.
3: I bet you one of them things outside the wall, loads of plastered on the wall, say, no flight in, what do you call it? No leafless
2: canvases.
5: No canvases, no cold callers.
1: They'll have to put no black people on there or something like that. No Muslims. You know.
3: No Irish, no dogs.
2: That used to be in the 70s, though. Some of the,
1: that was the 50s. Yeah, yeah.
2: 50s and 60s, yeah. There'd be no boarding blacks, houses
1: no,
2: with...
1: No blacks, no dogs, no
4: yeah.
1: Irish.
4: Yeah, no Irish, yeah.
1: No Scousers as well, there you go.
4: Yeah,
2: anyway,
4: fair enough.
2: Anyway, World Cup started, hasn't it?
3: Yeah.
2: Football fans are looking to enjoy a few... drinks at the World Cup. We'll have to dig deep with some shocking prices emerging as the tournament kicked off. Listen to this. There's one bar at the ground where England are playing selling a premium beer for $18 or £13.45 and a domestic beer for $16. These measures in US pints, so 473 millilitres compared to the standard 568. So you're getting ripped off on that as well. But if you want, select you wanted a can of Stella or Budweiser, it's going to set you back $19 with the non-alcoholic version going for $12. Soft drinks were priced at $7 with a bottle of water for $4. And you have to stump up $5 for a bag of Doritos.
4: Wow.
1: Well, what's it in Anfield and the Hill Dickinson Stadium?
2: Anfield, you're talking roughly about £4.50 for a pint.
1: Yeah.
3: That's not bad.
2: Guinness is about £5.50, I think. Cider's the same price.
4: Is it exploitation?
2: It is.
4: I use that word, and someone annoying I was talking to about house prices. they said it's not exploitation; it's supply and demand.
3: Oh, here we go.
1: It's market forces.
4: Yeah. I hate that point of view. Yeah. If people will pay it, charge it. That is exploitation right there. But people got no supply and demand.
2: Well, Liverpool have been with
4: Carlsberg. There's enough supply.
2: Liverpool have been with Carlsberg for years, and Carlsberg supply the alcohol at Anfield. So you know. It's a captive audience, isn't it, really? And, you know, £4.50 a pint.
4: So they're not charging £19 or whatever, are they?
2: Well, $19.
1: How much is a pint in a pub? I have no idea how much. You know,
2: it varies. Depends where you go.
1: I've never.
2: Where the spoon just...
1: Around here.
3: Around here.
2: Around here. Talking about £3.
3: Yeah, you'll get happy hour, won't you?
1: Yeah.
3: So you can go to town, Matthew Street, Rub the Soul, a few other pubs around there. £2.80 a pint.
1: Yeah, okay.
3: So that's between 12 and 5.
1: What about, you know,
3: what about what?
1: Outside those limits.
3: The same bar, later, a few hours later, Friday night, you can guarantee it's £7.50, £8 for a pint. Which adds up, you know what I mean?
2: Which is why a lot of people drink before they go out. So when they get into town, they're really not going to drink that much because you'd already had a few.
4: Halfway there.
3: Yeah.
2: But would you pay $18-$20? Because when my friend from America comes across and, you know, when we do go out for a drink, he can't believe the prices because a round for me and him costs about £8. And, you know, he's like, my God, that's like 2 for 1.
3: Well, he's happy with those prices.
2: Oh, he's happy with those prices. Yeah. But to him, it's 2 for 1 because he's paying, say, like $12 for a beer back in the States. Plus, of course, you've got a tip as well, haven't you? Mm. So here, it's just like, you know, when we get four pints, it's 2 for 1.
1: I think, though, you've travelled halfway across the world and paid a load of money for the tickets
2: and
1: accommodation.
2: Yeah.
1: You're not really going to argue about like you being twice the price, are you?
2: No, but again, the prices are ridiculous as well. The ticket prices that FIFA have set. All right, I understand it's in three different countries, i.e. Canada, USA and Mexico. And it started last night in Mexico. But the prices for the tickets are absolutely ridiculous. And the likes of the England fans and Scotland fans who are going out there, they're spending anything up to £8,000-£10,000. I mean, all right, they may have well saved up for it, you know, and it's might be a once-in-a-lifetime experience to go in the World Cup. But if you're asking fans to pay $100, $120 a ticket.
1: But who's making the money on that?
2: Well, I mean...
3: FIFA.
2: They will
3: FIFA.
2: Say the stadium.
1: Is it FIFA or the stadium?
2: They'll say the
3: stadium. No, the FIFA. And they promised... Well, they always do that. Yeah. All the money, profits they make, is going to go into grassroots football.
2: But they obviously have to pay the stadium for using it.
3: Oh, of course, yeah. But the profits are saying go back to grassroots.
2: Yeah, and anything sold inside is... Yeah. The stadium merchandise, so on and so forth.
3: But they're making profit from people who probably can't afford it. Yeah. I know, I understand what you're saying, Matthew. They've saved up from the last World Cup, maybe.
2: Exactly,
3: a lot of people will have done that. You know, England supporters especially. Yeah. But, it's just dynamic pricing, as Jed said there. And it's wrong, because they're taking it for granted that the people are going to struggle, you know, to get enough money. to be able to sort the flight and the hotels and exactly. the match
2: tickets.
3: The flight's
2: not cheap. The hotel's not cheap. Match tickets. So if you got, say you're taking a game, say that you're taking the England game next Wednesday, yeah. right, flight, hotel. So you're talking close to about £2,500 just for one game.
3: Yeah.
2: And then on top of that, you've got your food, your drinks in the stadium, say merchandise, so on and so forth. You're talking close to £3,000 for one game.
4: Yeah.
2: That's just...
4: What when did this dynamic pricing? Do they say it like it's a positive thing? Don't they? Like it's what I'm saying. So whatever the demand is, that's we'll charge based on the demand. Kind of. So if everyone wants the tickets, they're gonna quadruple. They're gonna go up. Well, how is that okay?
1: But that's always happened, you know, ticket touts. It's always been a condition.
4: Not to the degree of these days.
1: Well, it's come through things like Uber because, you know, it's raining. They'll charge you more. You know what I mean?
4: If they get a demand. Than,
1: you know what I mean? They'll sort of, you know, and it's technology
4: it's
1: as well,
4: wrong,
1: isn't it?
4: Though, isn't it? It's not justifiable, though, is it? It's not justifiable that a pint is $19 there when normally it wouldn't be that kind of thing.
2: Exactly.
4: They
2: will say some thingos have tax. Some states have tax. State tax or, you know, country tax, you know what I mean? Yeah. So they'll add that on top of it as well. They'll say, well, we've got to add $2 on top for the tax, so on and so forth. But, I mean, the classic example is tonight at Anfield, Zach Bryan's playing.
4: Yeah.
2: Now, from what I can understand, what I read before, there's still quite a few tickets left on the resale sites for the event tonight. Now, normally, events like that are sold out.
4: Yeah.
2: And you sort of wonder. I mean, there will be touts outside the ground. But it gets like...
1: You've got to pay them, though.
2: But it gets to 5 or 10 minutes before the concert to begin. If no one's buying them, they're left with a load of tickets. They end up selling them or giving them away to people so they can go in.
3: Mm-hmm. Yeah.
4: It's like...
1: Yeah, Zach Bryan's in the background.
2: Was he in the background? Is he okay?
4: Good, we all know what he sounds like now.
2: Yeah.
4: But it sounds like the same old to me. But,
3: sounds a bit like Dylan here with the harmonica.
4: The harmonica, yeah.

0: Free tickets, Zac Brown.
1: Yeah, but, you know...
0: Mention LCR when you're getting your free tickets.
1: Stop I think it. People are finally... It's having a knock-on effect now.
0: Yeah.
1: I think this dynamic pricing, whatever you want to call it, supply and demand,
2: yeah,
1: it's coming to an end because, you know, Post Malone, the big American artist, yeah, apparently all over the States, he's had to cancel shows and everything because people just aren't going out to see him.
0: Yeah.
1: Because
0: yeah,
1: the tickets are like £500.
0: Yeah.
1: There's £1,000 for the VIP backstage yeah, ticket, et cetera, et cetera. And people just ain't paying that. People will listen to it. But what they were saying, he gets something like 30 billion streams on YouTube yeah, of his latest single. That's not going to equate to 30 billion people wanting to see it in concert, mate.
0: No.
1: That's just people no, sitting looking at you on the phone.
0: Exactly.
1: Do you know what I mean? Yeah. And like, that's the YouTubers building up this expectation of an artist's how big they are.
0: Yeah.
1: You know, Post Malone, he hasn't even been around that long. He's probably had a couple of albums.
0: Yeah.
1: And so, people headline Glastonbury now on the first album
0: yeah,
1: and things
0: yeah,
1: like that.
0: Exactly.
1: You know what I mean?
0: Yeah. Yeah.
1: And it's just based on people, kidology of, oh, they've got that many YouTube clicks that they're big now. But the proof of the pudding is Zach Bryan can't film.
0: Yeah, I mean,
1: you know, he might have billions of views on YouTube and everyone yeah, is... It's good to say you like him if you're young or whatever.
0: Yeah,
1: but actually,
0: they're probably more American than British because I've never heard them. I don't even know whether they come in the chart or not.
1: The youngsters love them, apparently.
0: Oh,
1: like,
0: right,
1: yeah,
0: okay.
1: Yeah,
0: that's
1: good.
0: Yeah. Go ahead, Zach, lad.
1: I think there's a kind of a trend of country music that's come back, yeah, isn't it? And he's on that wave.
0: Yeah, trying to sell it to the younger people. But again, you talk about these VIP experiences. Oh, £1,000. I mean, half of the artists are just like, I'd come out quick, photo, see ya. That, yeah, did that hang around? Mm.
1: Well, what
0: just literally.
1: What they're saying about that Post Malone is a lot of his performance, he's singing to like backing tracks and stuff like that. He hasn't got like a full 15 piece
0: yeah, right,
1: that.
0: I get you.
1: So they're like, actually, the experience of going to see him, it didn't impact me in a way that I felt, wow.
0: Yeah.
1: I may as well have just watched him on TV or yeah, watched his video.
0: Absolutely.
1: Thing, do you know what I mean?
0: A live gig speaking, you see, because what used to happen was, you'd use a live gig

0: of... I'll tell his off air. I really can't say it on air.
1: All right,
0: it's
1: okay.
0: I can't.
2: Also,
1: hang on, Matty.

0: my God, Elton John. I can't believe that.
1: I've seen him in a different way now.
2: Yeah, shock horror.
3: Never knew that.
1: Who would have thought that? Tantrums and Tiaras.
2: Bootle bus station's been closed, by the way, as well.
1: Why?
2: A statement from Mersey Travel was posted said Bootle Strand's been bus station's been closed due to reports of a gas leak.
1: Oh.
2: All stations using the bus service now terminating starting from Washington Parade. So there you go.
0: Sorry, Zach.
2: Sorry, Zach. We had to play you out there, mate. Apologies.
1: Something else more interesting.
2: Gas leak. Gas leak. Yeah.
0: How's the Elton John doing?
2: Yeah. Shocking. Anyway.
3: I was going to say, before we finish off, I went to Everton's football ground on
2: Tuesday. You went to Hill Dickinson, did you?
3: Hill Dickinson with the youngest Mia. She got me tickets weeks ago. We had a great time. She had a white T-shirt, England on. I just turned up, scruffy.
2: Yeah.
3: And but I was interested in the prices of the food. We were talking about food.
2: Did you try the donuts?
3: No, did that. No. We savvy, you know, in this situation, when you're a pensioner like
2: £6.
3: You start learning how to grab bargains. So we had our tea and our jades for free.
2: Fair enough,
3: mashed potatoes, sausages, and I had beans. Jade, me.
2: What seat were you in?
0: Yeah.
3: And so, but donuts, yeah, you're right, Matt. Blue donuts, how bitter is that?
0: Blue donuts.
2: Oh, yeah.
3: £6.
2: £6.
3: Chips and
0: bread. Yeah. For a player?
3: Yeah.
2: £6, Jed, for the donuts. Yeah.
1: One donut.
2: It's got blue ice.
0: It's got a hole in the middle of it as well. That's what I can't understand.
3: Loads of people were taking out second mortgages, which was made by chips and fillet strips. You know, they're walking around like they're dead hard.
1: Yeah, like 15, 20 quid.
2: Close enough.
3: But the point is, I'm trying to make is that Everton are keen, very keen, and in fact desperate, to take some of the concerts away from Anfield and take them to the Hill Dickinson to make a few bob.
1: It's a good venue for it.
2: It is a good venue.
1: Yes, expect that.
2: But the only problem is, build a longer platform.
0: Yeah.
3: You need a bigger boat. Oh, Sandals. You haven't got that. It's been a long time.
0: Right, let's have some more music. Oh, no, we've only just skimmed the papers here. Back to the papers.
2: Go on, Jed.
1: So, I was looking at this article here. So, Ryanair family seating costs may have broken the rules. Ryanair has been investigated over charging parents to sit with their children on flights.
0: Right.
1: Can you believe that? The Competition and Markets Authority, CMA, said it will be determined whether the practice is in line with consumer law. The airline described the Competition Watchdog's investigation as bogus and a failed effort by the Starmer government to pretend it cares about consumers. Ryanair requires parents travelling with children aged between 2 and 11 to pay to reserve what it refers to as a mandatory family seat. Their children are then allocated seats next to or near them, free of charge. The fee for a mandatory family seat is typically around £8 each way, the CMA said. Children under 2 must sit on a parent's lap on Ryanair flights. Paying to reserve a seat is optional for other passengers. That is bad, that, isn't it, that you've got to pay to have your kids next year?
0: There's a couple of free seats at the front.
1: How is that?
3: Oh, yeah, put them on the wing.
0: Go on, Johnny, pull that knob.
1: £8 to sit next to your kid. That is like mental. So if you refuse to pay, will you put them somewhere else?
0: Put them in
1: the hold.
0: Overhead locker. Yeah.
2: Can we just put you there for a sec? Thanks. Yeah, we'll be back.
0: Dad, can I come out the locker?
1: quite right, though, that Ryanair are in trouble for that. It's just pure exploitation.
3: Yeah. Well, Michael O'Leary, who runs it, he's a big horse racing fan as well. He's got millions of pounds. He's got hundreds of horses all stabled with the likes of Gordon Elliott, Willie Mullins and stuff like that. You'll know yourself, Matt.
2: Yeah.
3: And so there's no need, is it? He's made enough money. Why do people keep wanting to make more money?
0: It's greed.
1: Greed and selfishness is just mental these days. And, you know, even when you book a Ryanair flight, it's like £200 to, I don't know, to Spain or whatever.
0: But whatever.
1: But then when you come to the till at the end, all the things like that, you've added on. It's like 350 quid.
2: See, I've seen things online. How true they are, don't know. With it being the internet. But people have been saying about planes selling standing up. You know, planes flying. No seats. Take some seats out standing only. They reckon you get more passengers on it, it'd be cheaper.
3: Did he actually go ahead with that?
2: Well, I don't know, mate. I mean, it's

0: ideas that's been thrown around.
1: People wouldn't stand, or did he'd sit on the ground? No. Wouldn't he, really? You're not going to stand for 4 hours going to Greece or whatever.
0: Oh, no, no. but it's a short haul flight.
1: Short haul.
0: Yeah, what I mean. Yeah. You, if you can get on there for a tenner, all right, you have to stand, or, you know, that's fair enough.
1: I'd do that for like half an hour to Dublin or something.
0: Never been to Dublin, never been to Belfast, never been to Isle of Man.
1: Dublin's very expensive.
0: I believe so.
2: I went to Labrador's working in Dublin and Belfast.
0: Did you?
2: Yeah.
3: You've got another story, Ed.
2: Yeah, go ahead, Steve. It's all about the good people of Kirby.
3: Kirby.
2: No, we're not talking West Kirby. We're talking the
1: Kirby. Kirby.
3: I was working in Kirby once and I got a phone call from someone saying, I'm in Kirby now and I can't find it. It was in West Kirby.
1: Oh, the wrong Kirby.
2: Anyway, people living on the edge of Kirby are worried for their health. As they said, they suffer ongoing problems with clouds of dust produced by lorries travelling to and from the Simonswood Industrial Estate. It comes after Labour MPs for Knowsley and West Lancashire, and Annalise Midgley and Ashley Dalton, wrote to Roads Minister Lillian Greenwood about the issue. Neil Dunn, who was a founding member of the Simonswood Action Group and who has been campaigning on the issue for years, said there is a lot of industrial waste and debris in some of these sites. There's the pictures here, some of the pictures there. Listeners can't see, but it basically looks like
1: It does look terrible. I've seen it on the telly, so I'm not looking over.
3: It used to be like an incinerator in West Lancashire as well, and the people in Kirby used to get all the smoke from.
2: You're right there. And it's also the neighbouring village of Bickerstaff as well has been impacted well. Yeah. But people living, this is by Danny Gutman in The Echo, people living in one part of Merseyside, Kirby, are among the most likely in the country to die from lung conditions. However, the Director of Health for Knowsley has said she will be able to end her career happy if she can successfully help bring about a change to the worrying levels of lung health conditions in the region. And loads of figures and stuff like that, which won't bore people with, but you can imagine it's an important issue. And thankfully, when we left town, when we were kids, we all got, a lot of people in Everton and Scotty all got moved up to Kirby or Halewood or places like that.
0: Yeah.
2: We moved to Club Moor, actually, just off Murrayfield Avenue. But I think people who are living in Kirby now, as I say, with as the story goes, they're in, I wouldn't say mortal danger, but in danger of quickly, acting, what's the word I'm trying to say?
3: Poisons.
2: Thank you, Steve. Yeah. without even knowing, just going about the business, going to shops and stuff like that. It's horrible. Well,
1: it's mad, isn't it, those places you're talking about, Steve, where they moved inner city people out to the suburbs, kind of thing, in the 70s and that. And you look at them like, Kirby, Skemmersdale, at Speak. Like quite industrial areas.
3: They were there to service industries. Halewood was built for the factory. That's why we moved out there, but my dad never got a job there. Speak had an industrial estate. They had Dunlop's.
1: Yeah.
3: Big Dunlop's factory, which occasionally used to catch a light. You'd get these huge plumes of black smoke. And stink anyway, wouldn't it?
1: But that industry's all gone now, isn't it? Yeah. And those places are ghost towns now, aren't they?
3: Yeah. Well, a lot of the companies, you see, this is the thing, in the 60s, probably 50s and 60s, they were paid, to relocate there. During the 70s and 80s, 90s, they left, huge tranches of workforces, huge numbers of workforces, who would not want it anymore. Yeah. So you're sort of stuck on the outskirts of the city.
1: Yeah.
3: I worked in Kirby and a few other places in Knowsley, and it was like, there was people, especially young people, never went into town.
2: Because they've got their own,
3: you know, the town centre.
1: Yeah.
3: We took this is a while ago, this, so I'm not saying it's like this now, but we took a load of kids to Speak, and we were in this building, and you could see on the other side of the airport, you could see the Mersey.
1: Mm.
3: And one of them said, is that the same river that's at the pier head?
2: I can understand that.
1: About a mile away.
2: For years, I didn't realise how wide the Mersey goes after the pier head, after town. Now going towards Runcorn Ways, you couldn't swim it, could you?
0: Well, you could, but you just need to make sure that
3: you could walk it, Eddie.
1: The tide's so low now,
3: Civil War, soldiers, I think they were going to Warrington, something crossed.
1: Yeah.
3: Round about Ale,
1: really?
3: They all sank. They lost that battle.
1: Where I live, on Riverside Drive, before, the Britannia and Nossus Pool and that, I look out some days, and, the tide's that low, Louise's mum lives in Rock Ferry, I go, we could literally walk across that,
0: You get about 10 foot. before you like buy.
1: But you can see the mud and that kind of thing. Do you know what I mean? But how low the sea has gone.
0: Well, it's like Southport, isn't it? When the tide goes out there, you can see Blackpool. You can walk across to it.
1: And then you hit the quicksand.
0: And then you hit the quicksand.
3: Yeah, and then there as well, yeah.
0: Here's a quick one for you, folks. Traditional games like Blind Man's Buff and Wink Murders. What the hell's Wink Murder?
3: Matty.
0: Oh, right, okay.
3: I just killed. No, you sit in a room
0: and
3: someone winks and kills someone. You've got to work out who's the killer.
0: Ah.
3: So there's a person in the middle who doesn't know the killer is. It's a bit like, you know,
1: Clue.
0: Right, yeah. I get you. Clue well, anyway, they're dying out at children's parties. Instead, more than half provide bouncy castles or inflatables or an entertainer. Hide and seek, pass the parcel, and musical chairs are the top three old-fashioned games.
3: Quick 50.
0: What?
3: You don't play Quick 50?
2: No.
3: No, it's like, you know...
0: You throw 50p down.
3: You've got to count 50 as quick as you can. You've got to run away and hide. And you see some of them, they weren't doing a full 50, I'm telling you now.
2: Yeah.
3: It wasn't.
2: No.
3: And then there was May I.
2: Am I
3: from a different century? I used to stand across the other side of the road, and the person on the other side of the road would say, do 4 baby steps.
2: Okay.
3: Right. And he didn't say, may I.
2: Yeah.
3: He stayed where they were.
2: Right.
3: And he said, 2 lampposts, so you'd have to lie down with your arms out. That's a lamppost. You do 2 of them. And the person to get to the thing, you'll fit. It was full of favouritism, I always found.
1: Yeah. There's someone we used to play, What's the Time, Mr.
0: Yeah.
1: Wolf?
0: Yeah.
1: What's the time, Mr. Wolf? I don't know, it was something like...
0: Get a watch.
1: Yeah. You had to get to the wolf beat or something. Yeah. Just play loads. This is why we were out at like for hours and hours and ended all these games we invented, didn't we?
3: Painted wickets on the back of bins and things
2: Oh,
3: like
2: yeah.
3: that.
2: Oh, yeah.
1: To use your imagination, didn't you?
3: Right, let's have the hourly adverts, and then we'll do the social community readouts. This is the adverts.

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0: still got loads of life in them. So, and the great backyard chickens, they're dead friendly.
1: I'm going to have to do some research. I've always been fascinated by how chickens develop an egg inside them.
0: It's
1: clever stuff.
0: It's clever, yeah, Eddie. Okay. It's very clever.
1: I'm going to...
0: Do you have something ducked anyway? Do you have a duct?
1: Yeah.
0: And this egg develops in them and it just...
1: Right.
0: Wow.
2: Fair enough. If you're not much on to do Monday afternoon... 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
1: Okay, we've got one important one here. They're all important, of course, but this is from the Department for Culture, Media and Sport, in other words, the government. They're starting a new thing called Participation People, PP for short, and they're working in partnership with the Department of Culture, Media and Sport to deliver a series of youth pop-up consultation events across England during 2026. We are looking to engage young people aged 10 to 14 through a series of fun, engaging and youth-friendly consultation activities designed to ensure young people's voices directly inform future government thinking. What will the consultations focus on? Well, it'll be increasing opportunities, including access to activities, career support, training and future opportunities, improving mental health and well-being, and reducing the risk of being drawn into crime. It's going to be all over the country, so basically they're interested in ensuring a broad geographical spread and hearing from young people across urban communities, rural communities, coastal communities and underrepresented regions. Current focus areas include London, North East, East Anglia, North West, South West, Hampshire, Isle of Wight and Dorset. So North West, I'm presuming they'll go to Liverpool as well. Finally on this one, we are aiming for pop-up consultation groups of approximately 10 to 13 people at each gig, depending on the setting, format and existing provision. And so the Department of Culture, Media, Sport want to involve young people between 10 and 14. Let's hope
0: I want to hear your voice, young people, any young people listening at any time that we're repeated. Get in touch, it sounds interesting.
1: Yeah.
0: I wish they'd ask me things when I was younger.
1: I know. One more from me, from Steve Radford. I've never heard of him. Have you heard of him?
0: No. He keeps him low profile, Steve Radford. He's one of the lowest profile councillors in Tuberoo.
1: Hello, Steve. You okay? Anyway, he's written in, just to share, we only have 15 spare seats for our community coach trip to Llandudno on Saturday, 20th of June. Pop into Tuberoo Hope Centre Tuesday or Thursday, lunchtimes 12 to 1 to book a seat. £20
0: for guests. 20 quid to Llandudno and back is cheap, isn't it?
1: It is, absolutely. Oh, yeah. But anyone don't know, the Hope Community Centre is in Buckingham Road in Tuberoo. So if you're interested, 12 to 1, go and book your seat, £20, jobs are good, and you go to Llandudno and back.
0: Yeah, good charity shops in Llandudno.
2: Is it Llandudno or Llandudno?
3: Llandudno, isn't it?
2: Llandudno.
3: Yeah. That's how the Welsh folks say it.
0: I'll tell you a joke about that in a minute. I'm not going to say it.
2: Oh, well, I see.
3: Oh, play on words.
0: I'm not Elton John.
3: On a similar theme to what Ed was just talking then about young people, obviously there's a big focus, isn't there, on young people needs.
0: Yeah.
3: Young people not in education or training.
0: A million allegedly, yeah.
3: Yeah. So, so we're going to see some programmes that's going to address that. So this one, living with a family member, unpacking kinship care from understanding to action. I've never heard that expression, kinship care, before. But this opportunity is about funded training for anyone caring for or looking after children and young people in Liverpool. So it says it's estimated that there are over 140,000 kinship children

0: children in the UK.
1: I think that's people related to you. You know, you might be a granny, you might be an auntie, an uncle, looking after a younger relative.
0: Right, rather than the mother and father. Yeah, kind of, yeah. Yeah, okay, right, okay.
1: You often hear, you know, I've known a few people around there who would come in and it's not, you know, it's not. They call them the guardian as well because they have to be designated the guardian for them.
0: No, I'm glad you explained that, Steve, because I didn't know what that meant, and I'm sure other people wouldn't, but that's good. So many of these children are overlooked in society and experiencing challenging situations on a daily basis, bullying, shame, stigma and emotional distress. Kin kids may also face adverse childhood experiences and as a result be impacted by toxic stress. So we all need to play a part in building their resilience and supporting their mental health. Merseyside Youth Association, in partnership with Kinship Carers Liverpool, has developed a free bite-sized training session that introduces kinship care, including what it is, how to recognise a kinship child and why these arrangements happen. It explores the impact of trauma, adverse childhood experiences and lived experiences on the mental health of kin kids alongside their challenges and strengths within kinship families. The session showcases on an animation created by Kinship Kids and focuses on the role professionals can play in identifying and supporting families with practical guidance and signposting to support services. The course is aimed at anyone caring for or looking after children and young people to give an insight into kinship services. Now, the way to book onto this is through a link, which obviously doesn't work over the radio. But what I would say,
1: is there an email address on there? Apart from Declan's?
0: No, there isn't actually. That's what I was looking for. He doesn't often include the email address. The original person, does he? If you are interested in becoming part of this program, what I would say is get in touch with Merseyside Youth Association, who are in Hanover Street. Do a lot of great work in the community. They have a community cafe there, so that, you know, just a walk in, a lot like us here, where you can walk in and get advice, and they'll signpost you to that particular program, which sounds really, really good. Mm. The other thing I've got is work to start next month on upgrades to boost safety and accessibility on Waverley High Street. So a series of improvement works on Waverley High Street and Picton Road are set to begin next month, bringing a better travel experience on a key Liverpool route. The works marked the next phase of more than £2 million of funding from Liverpool City Region Combined Authority, with upgrades scheduled to begin on Monday the 6th of July. Appointed contractor Aeros Highways will carry out planned improvements from the Spofforth Road Junction to Picton Clock Tower roundabout across approximately 26 weeks. Works include full carriageway resurfacing, improved pedestrian crossing points and the installation of push-button crossings on all four arms of the junction between Picton Road and Rathbone Road. So kind of one to look out for there, maybe, for motorists and stuff
1: where a pedestrian can cross, gets trapped priority.
2: Where's that? High Street?
1: Yeah, it's
2: at the junction of Rathbone Road, Wellington Road.
1: It's terrible,
2: absolutely.
3: Yeah. I think the echo of just cut and paste everything you've written. The echo,
1: We'll teach you how to be a journalist.
3: Did you mention it's going to take 26 weeks?
1: I'm not being funny, but Liverpool's roads are in a disgusting...
0: Shocking,
1: I went out on Sunday to do critical mass.
0: Your bike
1: rides. No one turned up. No. Only three people turned, so we didn't have one. So I'm going to promote the next one. But because I've got a trailer on the back goes boom, boom, boom, boom, boom. Yeah. It's just constant. You go down the road there, you're going to go, it's going to be so noisy this now. Mm. But they have started replacing and repairing the noisy drains on Edge Lane, the ones that bang.
0: The ones
1: that go off like a gun. Yeah. They've got a bit of money from the government to prepare, you know, to repair them. But
2: there's one on Kenny. There's one on them.
1: They're everywhere. But I'd be going, who put that in? Why didn't they put that in properly?
0: Why is there so many of them? They're literally, you can't go more than like 10 yards without hitting another one, can you?
1: Yeah. Yeah.
0: Got on any road. Yeah.
3: Outside the Iceland.
2: Outside the Iceland. Also outside the where the bus stop is, the 26 bus stop.
1: Get the Germans
2: in the middle of the night. Right, in the middle of the night, you just hear clang, clang. You think, what the hell? Yeah. It's a car going over it, but the noise it makes is absolutely...
1: There's one next to a building with the old nuns in there, retired nuns. They live in this accommodation. It's right outside.
2: Oh, is that the one on Edge Lane?
1: Yeah. The black and white place,
3: Another one,
1: And they've done it. So the first time I complained about it, it's been done and it's back again.
0: Wow, so this lorry is not driving over it. It's going to.
1: It's well, it, isn't it? You know, I have a theory about that, but I won't tell you what it is. On air,
2: yeah. Tell us off air.
1: I'll tell you off air.
2: Okay.
1: All right. Let's have some music. Let's have another. We haven't played much today, have we?
2: No.
1: We'll have Bad Cherry 2. Well, don't know what it's called.

0: Oh, Bacieri. What a song. Played it twice in a week, but it is good. We'll be playing that one.
1: Great song.
0: Yeah, it's what do you call it? It's got a good hook on it.
1: It has, isn't it?
2: Stuff like that should be in the charts, shouldn't it?
0: It should, yeah.
2: Top 40,
0: yeah.
2: You know what I mean? Some of the...
0: Not Zach. What's his face? Zach Bryan.
3: I think when you're as good as that, you're probably going to get picked up at some point.
0: Well, hopefully,
3: if you get the right opportunity.
0: Hopefully, you know, because, hopefully, you know, there's some, you know, look, the stuff we got sent in is all good, but there's some stuff just jumps up a little bit and you think, you know... When's someone going to come to Liverpool and sign them?
1: Well,
0: put a bit of money behind them.
1: Isn't it?
0: Got some more news in the papers of news.
2: I've got the front of the Echo. Another child's granddad drove off with our daughter. I don't think he was... I'm pretty certain. In fact, he didn't do it on purpose.
0: No.
2: He just picked the wrong kid up. Oh. It can happen, can't it?
0: Yeah.
2: Her mum said she experienced every parent's worst nightmare after getting a phone call to say a stranger had picked up her daughter from nursery. What a way to express it, you know what I mean? Some strangers just walked in. Apparently there was two, you know, double doors that you had to get in and have passwords and letters from the Pope to get in, but he managed to do it.
3: How did the nursery staff let him go? They didn't know he was...
2: That's the stewards' inquiry that they're having at the moment. So no one's aiming, you know... saying them were at fault. Jodie, that's the baby's mother, told the Echo, my phone rang at around 2:20 p.m. and it took a while for the staff member to tell me what had happened, probably bottling them themselves.
1: Yeah.
2: But she eventually told me somebody had picked Rosie up and they were still investigating it. Investigating, what are you doing, sending for Sherlock Holmes? He's halfway down the street in the car. They let me know she was back at the nursery safe and everything felt like a blur from there. So obviously this granddad has took the wrong child, realised his mistake and took the baby back. So, but obviously it's a big story, and I can understand why the mother and the father of the little girl who's
3: terrifying.
0: It's the first time he picked her up, or what?
2: Yeah, exactly. Yeah, he probably,
0: you know, could be. Yeah, you look familiar. Get the car.
3: He must have been there before for the nursery to let him in. Yeah, recognize him.
1: Exactly.
0: You do have to get on the list, don't you?
2: Well, it was in Crosby. Kids Planet Crosby is the name of the nursery.
3: Oh, God. I know.
1: Oh.
2: And the toddler is named Rosie MacDonald. That's quite a nice name, isn't it? And here's a picture there with the mum and dad all safe back home. And I'm sure the fella won't be pressing charges because the fella's obviously made a mistake, hasn't he?
1: It's a genuine mistake, isn't it?
3: Those kids all look the same.
1: No, I mean, you know, when you were kids in the 70s in school, like 70s.
0: You never got picked up?
1: Yeah, you got picked up.
3: To make it on way
1: your mother would come in, or your friend's mum would come in, I'm taking Matty's. No questions asked, see you later.
2: I don't think I ever got taken to school by anyone.
1: No, I don't think. For a bit, and then it was like, right, okay, you know, if you have brothers and sisters, we all go together.
3: Your brothers and sisters,
1: that was it.
0: Yeah. I used to take the dog to school with me. He used to stay in the field. All it's like a
3: did
0: Disney.
3: Follow
0: film.
3: You, didn't oh, I know.
0: Yeah.
3: Dog,
0: yeah, he used to follow Spike. He used to follow me, and he'd sit outside the school. Didn't do it all the time.
2: Yeah,
0: and wait for us to come out.
1: Was he the littlest hobo?
0: It was like one of them, isn't it? You know, like one of them films, isn't it? You know, you grow up.
2: These days, they'd have a lockdown, wouldn't he? You know what I mean? It's a dog in the playground. Quick.
3: Yeah.
2: Even if it's a little
3: puppy. It'd be a helicopter.
0: Shot by a police helicopter.
1: That's a bit overkill.
3: But dogs were different, though, in the 70s, weren't they?
0: Because
3: we used to have a female dog.
0: Street dog.
3: And when she was on season, there'd be like about eight, I'm not even exaggerating, 6 to 8 dogs outside, day and night.
0: Panting.
3: Camped outside the house. Yeah. Howling, panting. They'd follow you to school because they could smell the dog on you, kind of thing. My dad used to go to church, used to follow him into church, be on the altar, running around and everything. Dogs were like different.
0: Right up your leg.
3: You'd see little packs of them in threes and that just running around. And on council estates and
0: that.
1: Yeah,
2: they're all mates as well, weren't they? They didn't fight amongst themselves. Maybe the little kid off now and again. See who's the leader. But otherwise, the other dogs, they all hung out for each other, didn't they?
3: Yeah, they all got on.
0: It's good old days,
1: Those were the days.
3: Yeah, good old dogs.
0: Exactly. Okay, just a quick shout-out, actually, for Jimmy Little, who had an art exhibition here last year. His first ever art exhibition. He's been picked... Five of his paintings have been picked for the Liverpool Art Fair, which opens... Well, the grand opening is tonight, but you've got to get an invite for that. But it's in the Liver building, so you want to go down there and buy a couple... You see, they were cheaper when they were here, you see, you know.
3: Yeah.
0: It's going up in the world. You get a bargain, we sold a few of them.
2: I'll make that for him,
0: Three paintings. Yeah. And I've been doing him a favour. And if I don't play this, he'll phone me up. Phone me up anyway. He's got some old tapes with all his music on it. And I've lost it now. Oh, it is, yeah. And they're all on tapes, so I've been digitising them for them, put them onto a CD. This is one of them. I can't remember the name of it, though. I've just put down track one. come to in Weston.

0: Hello, that was Jimmy Little, or Jimmy Aston. It depends which alias he's using this week. So have a good time today, Jimmy. And just whenever you're going to open your mouth, just think what I said to you the other day.
1: Engage your brain first.
0: Engage your brain first, yeah. And you'll go far. Otherwise, you'll go to jail. Right, we haven't done birthdays, have we? Let's do the birthdays.
1: No, yeah, we've got the birthdays.
2: Come on, then.
1: Well, there's a few names I don't recognise, but let's go with it. Anya Rubik, supermodel. Anyone heard of her?
0: Rubik,
3: I'll have a guess. Supermodel, she'd be 42.
0: 27.
2: 53.
1: Ed made a good guess, she's 43.
2: Oh, well done, Ed. Thanks,
1: mate. Adam Kay, author.
3: Adam Kay, not really heard of him. No, I was in Wars of Solomon to the day.
0: 52.
3: Yeah, I'll go 48.
2: I'm going to go 43.
1: 46.
2: Isabel
1: Okershot, political journalist.
3: Isabel Necessary on a bike.
2: 57. 50. 48.
1: 52. Kathy Tyson, I know who she is.
3: I know her.
1: Bob Hoskins film.
2: Actress, yeah.
0: Mona Lisa. She's still around.
1: She's Scouser as well, isn't she?
0: She's thinking of Tyson's daughter.
1: Mike.
0: No, not Mike. Anyway, Save Me a Pizza in Pizza Express.
1: She
0: on
1: did.
0: Hardman Street in 1983.
1: She did.
0: I think she was on a youth training scheme.
1: Because Mona Lisa's like in the 80s, isn't
0: it? Yeah, she got a big break on that. She was in the Everyman Theatre Company and saw her on there. And the next thing, she was bringing me Quattro Stagioni.
1: Oh, nice.
2: What?
1: So, but how old is she?
3: Kathy Tyson. She'll be late 50s,
0: she'll be
3: 58.
0: 63.
2: I'm going to go 61.
1: Spot on, Matty. Thank you, is 61. Sir Michael Fabricant. I'll show you a picture of him. He was
2: a former MP, wasn't he?
1: That was on Big Brother.
0: The one with the wig.
1: And he got kicked out first on Big Brother.
0: 56. And the toupee's 57.
3: Yeah. I'll go 70.
2: I'm going to go 76.
1: Spot on again, Matty. He was 76. That would be very underestimating.
0: The wig put me off.
1: The pop singer Robin, she sings a song Dancing on My Own. She's the original singer of that.
2: Strange. Robin as in R-O-B-Y-N?
1: Yes.
2: Didn't she sing Show Me Love as well?
1: Yeah. She's Swedish or something, isn't she?
3: I'm going with Matty on this one.
0: 37.
2: No. 55.
3: 58.
1: You over and underestimated. She's 47.
3: Okay.
1: Frances O'Connor, female Frances O'Connor, actress.
0: Francis O'Connor. It's a bad day today for celebrities.
1: Francis O'Connor.
0: I don't remember this day.
3: 48.
0: 52. Francis
3: O'Connor.
1: 63.
3: 59.
0: Did I say 58 then?
3: I said 58.
0: Oh,
3: did you?
0: Yeah,
1: you said 62.
0: Anniversaries. Just
1: gagging in on you. Anniversary today. 78 people are killed and 260 injured. Almost a third of them children. In the Armagh rail disaster in Northern Ireland, a crowded Sunday school excursion train.
0: What year was that?
1: 1889.
0: Oh, right.
1: Not this.
0: I don't remember that one.
1: Sunday school excursion train stalled on a steep incline. The crew divided the train, but the rear portion ran back down the hill and hit a following train.
0: Oh, Jesus.
1: Wow, that sounds terrible. I don't know. Quote of the day. The more you find out about the world, the more opportunities there are to laugh at. Bill Nighy said that.
0: Oh, right, Bill.
1: Yeah, that's not a bad quote. I like that, Bill.
0: That's true.
1: It's a good outlook. You've got to laugh, haven't you?
0: You've got to laugh. If you don't laugh,
1: you cry.
0: You cry.
3: I can give you a minute's worth of today in history if you want.
2: Go on, Ed.
3: 1885, at a murder trial in France, a roof collapsed, killing 30 people. That was in 1885.
2: Wow.
3: The judge was not happy there. But anyway, 1942, Anne Frank received a diary for her 13th birthday, and just weeks before she went into hiding from the Nazis. So that That diary changed everyone's life, didn't it?
1: Yeah, the diary of Anne Frank.
3: In 1964, Nelson Mandela, leader of the anti-apartheid struggle in South Africa, was jailed for life for sabotage. 1964. Didn't get out till about 1990, did he?
2: Yeah, 1990,
3: yeah.
0: Met the Spice Girls as well.
3: Well,
2: you know.
3: 1965, get on this. The Beatles were awarded MBEs. As a result, several past winners returned medals in protest.
1: Oh. Wow. Oh,
3: but didn't
2: John Lennon send his MBE back?
3: Yeah.
2: And McCartney, didn't they all send the MBEs back?
3: Mm-hmm. I think it's
2: a protest.
3: Yeah, certainly, yeah. John. 1989, MPs voted 293-69 to allow TV cameras into the Commons. I remember that.
2: Wow.
3: And 2025, an Air India plane crashed in Ahmedabad. One passenger survived. I remember that. And one passenger survived.
2: Yeah.
1: One. How come one?
2: I have no idea.
0: Yeah, it was bizarre, that one.
2: That was bizarre. It was the only one who survived.
3: Yeah, that was 1 year ago today.
0: Yeah.
2: I
3: remember that.
2: Wow.
0: They turned the engines off or something.
3: Is that where it was?
0: Yeah. They looked into it and it's like they had these ailerons on it and they had them down and the engines like lowered.
3: Yeah.
0: And they just went.
2: See, I understand. I don't see why black box though survives a crash. Why not the planes out of black box material? Guaranteed to survive then, aren't you?
1: I want to sit on the black box, yeah.
0: I want to sit on the wing. Get off easy, can't you? Anyway, we've got about 5 minutes left before we start the goodbye music. And the weather looks cracking, lad.
3: All right, isn't it?
0: It's cracking now, isn't it?
2: So if you're going to see Zach tonight, it's going to be warm, kid.
0: Yeah, go on, kid. Make sure you've got your cowboy hat on.
2: He's probably listening going, who the
0: hell are those? And your 10-gallon ass.
2: He's parked up in Stanley Park in the car park on his tour bus going, these boys don't have talks on me.
0: But the thing is, no one knows him. You know, some people know him, but you could be... pretend to be Zach, couldn't you, Zach Bryan?
1: I think we're older guys and we don't know him, but I think the younger generation know him. Because I only think this because there was some complimentary tickets that were available. And Louise, my partner, she got some of them and she asked her nieces. She's got three nieces and a nephew who are all under... Well, the lad is in his early 20s and the rest are under 20. And they all... knew exactly who he was and were dying to go. And that ranged from age 14 to age 23. And they were dying to go.
0: Oh, so
1: they all knew who he was for sure. And they're all going tonight as well.
2: Yeah.
0: Well, I went to a fashion show this week.
2: Oh, yes, I noticed that.
0: It's the Liverpool Art School Fashion Show and Leeds Beckett Art School Fashion Show in the crypt of the Catholic Cathedral, the Metropolitan Cathedral.
2: Did the Monster Mash?
0: It was good in there. It was good. I've never been down there.
1: No,
0: but some wacky fashions, you know, you sort of like, you wouldn't go on like that. It was like, could you, when I was sort of like, you know, thinking about it, could you go the little in it? That's what my... Yeah.
1: It's more to show the artistry of the designer than the practical wear, I think, isn't it, Steve?
2: But
0: some of it, was, you know, there was a lot of flesh being shown.
1: Oh gosh.
0: There was a rapper as well. Rapping while they're all coming, you know.
1: Very trendy.
0: Doing the old rap.
2: Very good.
0: You know, I felt quite cool, really.
1: Going down the kids' face.
3: It is cool in temperature down there as well, isn't it?
0: Well, cool, yeah.
1: That's why you were so cold.
2: Yeah. That's why they used that for the festival.
0: That was a free event. I would have liked to took me 2 grand. They would have loved it.
2: See, because you put a video on, didn't you? And I was like, I watched it. I was like, where is he? And then saw people walking around.
0: He's in a strip club.
2: I thought to myself, hello, he's getting out.
0: He's in the gentleman's bar here.
2: And then when I asked them, I was like, oh, you went to a fashion show? I was like, oh, okay.
0: They were all very demure, all the people in there, you know. Some bloke had big, airy boots on with like nails. Like, you know.
2: What?
1: Oh.
0: Like Bigfoot boots.
2: Yeah.
1: Like Yeti boots.
0: Yeah, Yeti boots, yeah. I was like, I felt like going over and saying, where'd you get down from?
1: Just sort of practical as well as like fashionable.
0: It's in the middle of summer, you've got a pair of Yeti boots on.
2: Especially when it's winter. They'll come in handy then.
0: I'm from TJ's.
2: So what did you learn from it, Steve?
0: What did I learn from it?
2: Yeah.
0: I don't know. Because I used to go to them regularly when they were in Hope Street. This is going back maybe 20 years ago. And I used to go along to them. I used to have them in the main hall. But the idea of this was to try and attract people from the fashion industry up north.
1: Up north, which will never happen.
0: That was, you know, that was a good part of it. But they were always like, it was funny because, you know, when the models, you've got to have like a gob on them, haven't you?
1: Yeah.
0: You know what I mean? You can't
2: smile.
0: You've got to have this
1: moody kind of dark.
0: Walking up and down. Yeah. It's quite funny going, what are you like in real life?
2: Yeah. They're probably really the nicest people in the world. But as you say, you've got to, for the model industry, you've got to have the face that it's like. I mean, in London, Carnaby Street, if you walk through there, Jesus.
0: Yeah. There's a little one, though. There's a little one I went through, and she had, like, I think it was a, he could have been a she, I don't know.
2: Yeah.
0: This is nothing to do with trans. Just you couldn't see the face.
1: Okay.
0: But they were about, like, 5 foot, about the same height as me missus. And they had the hood forward, and you couldn't tell who it was or what it was. That was quite nice.
1: That was the
0: jacket.
1: Point, probably.
0: Yeah. Anonymous. But all the men's fashions, they had, like, straps over the shoulder, these straps hanging down and all this type of stuff. And you'd be like, ah, bondage gear, that was in the 70s.
1: Yeah, Vivienne Westwood.
2: It straps the new fashion. The, you know, they say fashions go in cycles. Yeah. It straps the new fashion.
0: Well, one of the looks was the meffy look. It was the meffy look. You know, where you sort of think, if I got up and looked like that and went out, I'd stay in anyway. So
2: yeah.
0: That was a bit of a sort of... but it was the event was good. Yeah. But you should try and do stuff like this, I think. Especially the culture in the city.
2: Fair enough. Yeah. Well, I know there's a tour on Tuesday of the Cunard building.
0: Oh, yeah.
2: You can go on.
3: Oh, that'd be good.
2: Yeah. Did you get the same email?
0: I got
2: did?
0: An invite, yeah. To go on.
2: Yeah.
0: That's where the thing is now, isn't it? It's where the council are.
2: Yeah. Yeah. You get a chance to go around and look. I think Tuesday, either 10 or 11:30. Yeah.
0: It's an hour long. I think, you know, you can go on one of them if you're a tourist or whatever.
2: Yeah.
3: Mm. Mm-hmm. I just remind me, Cunard buildings, one of my sisters, our Julie's worked for the council for years and years, and she retires next Friday, and she works in Cunard Building. So yeah,
0: it's a lovely building as
3: it
0: well.
3: It is, isn't it? Yeah.
0: She works for Cunard, does she?
3: No, for the city council, because they relocated there, didn't they, a few years ago?
2: Yeah. I wonder if we get to see Liam's office.
3: Liam, I haven't heard from him for a while. Yeah. Anyway, right. The World Cup, guys, and the
0: who's played the weekend? Because
2: tonight, England. I think there's games, 8 o'clock, 11 o'clock, 2 a.m. 5 a.m. And then I think tomorrow there's 5 p.m., 8 p.m., 11 a.m., 2 a.m., 5 a.m.
0: So it's not on much. Is it on the
2: not
0: BBC?
2: On much. BBC and ITV.
0: Is it on ITV as well?
3: ITV and BBC, yeah. So Canada against Bosnia and Herzegovina tonight.
2: Very good.
3: O'clock. Yeah, yeah.
2: There you go.
3: Should be a classic.
2: England play next Wednesday, we believe.
1: Yeah.
0: Right, I keep plugging this shit programme, but Widow's Bay. You get a chance to watch it. It's a brilliant program.
2: Okay,
0: it's 9 station? Episodes. It's on Apple.
3: Apple.
0: So you need an Apple subscription.
3: Yeah.
0: Other devices are
3: available.
0: It's very good. It's a comedy, but it's like Stranger Things for older people.
3: Okay.
1: I watched one episode and I fell asleep watching it. Not because it was boring, because I was tired. I'll have to revisit. Yeah.
2: But did you like
1: it was called The Burrows? Was it? Did you like?
0: Yeah, I didn't like it.
1: It went a bit off kilter.
0: It just died, didn't it?
1: Yeah.
0: It was like, it's Fountain of Youth. You know what I mean? Oh, sorry about that, folks. You know what I mean? But I sort of guessed that. I guessed that in about the first 5 minutes when he had the photograph of the original person and the person who was running the place. I thought the acting was great, but it just turned into Scooby-Doo.
1: Yeah.
0: It was in the cellars. West, it's like Scooby-Doo on it.
1: Yeah.
0: There's a giant spider. You know, whatever.
1: Yeah. Tiptoe, however, very good on Channel 4.
0: Very good.
1: Anyone
0: Tiptoe, yeah.
1: Anyone hasn't watched that.
0: It's going to be the adults. Or was it the adults sort of this year, I think?
1: Yeah. Very good.
3: What was the first one you said, Steve? Willow something.
0: Widow's Bay.
3: Widow's Bay.
0: It's about an island off the coast of America that's cursed.
3: Oh, I like that. Widow's Bay. Go. There you go.
0: The man in black.
2: Here comes that's the Eddie. Man in black.
3: Yeah.
0: Right, okay.
3: See you soon, guys.
1: Bye, everyone.
0: Bye, everyone. So have a nice weekend. Hello, my name's Steve Farragher, and I'm here to explain to you all about the LCR Club 100. 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But more importantly, you'll get a warm, fuzzy feeling that you or your organisation is contributing to a worthwhile community project. You can either make a one-off payment, buy backs of £100, or set up a monthly standing order of only £8.34. Donations need to be made to Kensington Vision, which is all one word, Community Interest Company via the Co-op Bank. 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That's 089299. And our bank account details are 65255654. That's 65255654. If you'd like more information or more details, then contact me, Steve Farragher, by emailing steve@l-c-r.co.uk. 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

Hello, welcome to the Jazz Cavern. I'm Frank Griffith. A monthly program is the Jazz program, is the Jazz Cavern on Liverpool Community Radio, playing jazz and related tracks, as well as conversing with guests on matters jazz and live music in Liverpool and outlying areas. I've got two guests coming up today, the first of whom will be a phone chat with Wesley Stevenson. Wesley is the new director of the annual Buxton Jazz Festival, which is happening in July. I believe it's the 9th to the 11th, that second weekend of July. And we'll tell you all about what's happening in Buxton jazz-wise. And Wesley will be calling us in a few minutes. And after Wesley, we'll be having a live guest, the eminent Jonathan Raisin. And Jonathan is a pianist and composer and involved in all kinds of theatrical and music events, using improvisation and related practices. He'll be here about 4 o'clock. So we hope that you are able to stick around for Jonathan's guesting. My name is Frank Griffith, a Liverpool resident, but as you might have guessed, not a native. I grew up in Eugene, Oregon, which is about 6,000 miles from Liverpool. Just down the road, really, compared to negotiating the M6 down to London. I'm a saxophonist, clarinetist, and composer-arranger, and play frequently in Liverpool and the Northwest. I'm also an educator and direct the Penny Lane Jazz Workshop, which meets weekly at the Elm Hall Methodist Church in leafy Mossley Hill. Elm Hall Drive, L18-1LF, is the postcode. Every Thursday at 7 to 9 p.m. And you can see what we're doing on our Facebook page, which is simply under the title of Penny Lane Jazz Band. The Jazz Cavern airs on Tuesdays at 3 to 5 p.m. and several other times weekly. And they include Mondays at 3 a.m., Tuesdays at 3 a.m. and 3 p.m., Wednesdays at 1 a.m., Thursdays at 8 a.m., and Saturdays at 12 a.m. and 12 p.m. We definitely cater to you night owls out there. So we're really hoping that you can catch the show if you miss it on the appointed Tuesday afternoon slot, which we record at the beginning of each month. So, you can also get us LCR on Dab Radio, Alexa, and Spreaker.com, as well as good old-fashioned retro land signal, which is 106.7 FM. Well, we need to share the sad news, if you haven't already heard, if you're a jazz fan, the recent demise of Sonny Rollins, one of the great saxophonists of the 20th century and 21st century. Sonny was born in 1930, so he was 95 when he died about 10 days ago in May of 2026. And Sonny recorded mostly with his own groups and made something like 60 albums. But he also played a lot with people like Miles Davis, recorded a couple of albums with John Coltrane, and he actually recorded with the Rolling Stones, believe it or not. So an amazing force in jazz. And we're going to be playing a few of his tracks in our first hour here. And I think we'll start with one of his most famous songs, which he recorded many times, initially in about 1957, but the version we're going to hear is from 1964. And it's entitled St. Thomas.

0: That was Sonny Rollins doing his well-known song called St. Thomas, recorded in 1964. And we're now going to say hello to our guest, Wesley Stevenson. Let's just see if we can get him on the phone here. Hello?
1: Hi there, Frank. How you doing?
0: Okay. Well, wonderful to have you on Liverpool Community Radio.
1: Thanks so much for the invite.
0: And thanks so much for agreeing to come on. I'm just going to mention quickly so that we can get it into people's heads that the Buxton Jazz Festival, or Buxton Festival, is upon us within about, I think, about 5 weeks, I think, 6 weeks, isn't it?
1: It's just over 5 weeks. 5 weeks and 2 days we begin.
0: Okay, so I just want to give out some of the event that we'll be talking about, and perhaps other ones related to some other dates in July, is the Thursday the 9th of July to the Sunday of that same weekend, so the 12th of July. Is that correct?
1: Yeah, that's right, Frank. So there's a big jazz weekend, which happens from the 9th till Sunday the 12th. And then we take a little break for a couple of days. There's obviously lots of other events happening at the international festival, such as opera and books and other types of music. And then the jazz returns on Friday the 17th of July, with singular events happening through until the end of the festival on Saturday the 25th.
0: Now, I understand that the... all that information can be, you can log on to buxtonfest.com.
1: It's buxtonfestival.co.uk.
0: Sorry, buxtonfestival.co.uk. My rather Sumerian handwriting let me down again. Now, this is the site, and I've got some extremely great people performing. But before we do that, can you tell us... this is, I believe, your first year working with the Buxton Festival. And can you kind of give us a little bit of an idea of how that came about and, you know, what you're looking forward to?
1: Yeah, well, I've been working with jazz music for, you know, maybe 10 to 15 years now. I'm based in Newcastle upon Tyne. I run my own festival up here and I run a record label and I work with the organization Jazz Northeast. It just came to my attention that Buxton were looking for a new jazz director, and they contacted me about the opportunity, and I was grateful to receive that information. And so I had a nice chat with the director of the festival, Michael, and you know, we got on pretty well. And
0: yeah, I can imagine.
1: And so I put a program together for them in really quite a short amount of time. But fortunately, through all of my kind of experience and connections and people that I know, it wasn't too difficult to kind of pull something really, really nice together. And,
0: yeah, I can imagine.
1: I'm delighted about this program. I mean,
0: you really had your work cut out for you, getting it together you had.
1: I've dealt with a number of these artists before in Newcastle, so I know, you know, about the quality of the music there, and then. The Buxton audience, you know, I can anticipate being a bit different to the festival that I run in Newcastle, which can veer a bit more into avant-garde territories.
0: Sure.
1: But I still think, you know, within contemporary jazz, there's so much exciting music happening in so many different areas,
0: incredible.
1: You know. So, you know, it wasn't really hard for me to kind of put a list together of people that I wanted to approach.
0: Extraordinary in the lineup. I was just going to say, just before we go into some of the people... now, Liverpool Community Radio has a pretty large outreach because it's online as well as landline, and the signal reaches far and wide. And I have to confess, I didn't really do my homework in terms of, I'm assuming that Buxton is about 60 miles from Liverpool.
1: Yeah, it's not too far. It's,
0: yeah.
1: It's in close proximity to Manchester, to Liverpool,
0: sure.
1: to Leeds, to Nottingham, Derby, you know,
0: it's
1: all
0: right
1: of those
0: middle.
1: Midlands places.
0: Yeah.
1: Yeah, not even far from kind of Birmingham as well and those kinds of areas.
0: Yeah,
1: so,
0: sort of Midlands, yeah. Well, that's great news because it's those places that probably get more traffic in a way. We do have and have had a number of guests on the show who, like you, aren't based in Liverpool, but in several cases, More like Manchester, but Manchester's, you know, it's like London. It never stops.
1: Buxton's a very, very small town.
0: Okay.
1: I mean, the population is so small. But when this festival happens, it's a big international festival. So, you know, the city gets, flooded by 20,000 plus people coming, especially
0: to the
1: festival.
0: Wow, that's quite have you visited Buxton much or spent any time there earlier?
1: No, I spent a lot of time in Nottingham and Derby in my lifetime.
0: Okay.
1: I've been to all of the other surrounding cities, obviously Leeds, Liverpool, Manchester, Birmingham, like all those kinds of places. But when I was younger, I spent a lot of time in Nottingham. We used to go to a lot of gigs there, the university and a few different venues there. And the same with Derby. I think all the ones I used to go don't exist anymore, unfortunately.
0: Oh, sadly, yeah. A lot of great history. I've been in England for 30 years now, and I just remember so many extremely good festivals were occurring either in the northwest or northeast, one of which was Appleby, of course.
1: Oh, the Appleby Jazz Festival. Yeah, I spent a lot of time there.
0: Well,
1: I say a lot of time. I went for the last 4 years of Appleby Jazz Festival.
0: Yeah.
1: So I always say that's where I got my my history of British jazz.
0: Well, because they had people like Don Weller and just extremely, sadly, many of whom are Stan Tracy, people who are no longer around. And then there was a similar one in kind of Cumbria. There was one in Keswick, actually. More of a traditional sort of swing festival. And then, of course, there's one well up north of started with a C. It's a very big festival getting on towards the borders. Do you know that? Not Clitheroe, but you'll know. Anyway, sorry, I'm just kind of getting a little bit, missing the great wealth of festivals that have sadly but we'll just have to start some new ones. And Buxton's a good example, although it's not really the north, but near enough, isn't it?
1: Yeah, I would class it as Midlands, basically.
0: Okay, fair enough. This I always ask this to all my guests on the Jazz Cavern. Are you a practitioner yourself? Are you a musician or play anything for fun?
1: I play drums, and I used to kind of play in touring bands and what have you, but they weren't jazz groups. I became interested in jazz music when I was working in a record shop in Stockton-on-Tees, where I was living at the time.
0: Oh, right. And, cool.
1: I was playing in like psychedelic blues music,
0: and
1: indie music, and all like different types. Really, I started out in punk bands when I was younger, but I gravitated towards jazz. It just seemed to, when I was working in the record shop, I used to order things in through the catalog, and I was there at a very lucky time when a lot of the great music from the 60s was getting repressed, like BYG, Jazz Actuel, like those kinds of labels, and I started getting the music into the shop, and that kind of, I just got interested through that, really, and that's when I started going to gigs up in Newcastle and going to Appleby Jazz Festival, just kind of really absorbing as much jazz as I possibly
0: could. Yeah, sounds like you had a kind of baptism by fire. Now, in terms of you mentioned the 90s, or presumably you were working in the commerce of some kind then, and I just mentioned that because of the acid jazz movement
1: in
0: the early 90s, and Us Three, and all these bands, some of whom are still kind of around. What was your take on that, or what was your experience with that?
1: I'll be honest, I wasn't listening to that at that point
0: sure.
1: in time. I was absorbed with bands like the Smashing Pumpkins and okay. different types of
0: cool.
1: music.
0: All good. No, I was just going to say, as long as you don't turn into a Smashing Pumpkin late at night. Did you you were aware that the acid jazzers were sort of nicking or using a lot of the Blue Note tracks from the 1960s.
1: Oh, sure, yeah.
0: And Jimmy Smith and Jack McDuff and all these great organ players. And sadly, there's a lot of great younger current organ players, aren't there? But in terms of that era, that really hit the sort of its climax in a way in the sort of mid-late 60s, early 70s. And that the acid jazzers, so they kind of, I suppose, kept it alive. And of course, a lot of Herbie Hancock tracks and Watermelon Man, and the real sort of classics that you still hear a lot.

0: in the late 90s, I was a drum and bass DJ, you know.
1: Oh, so you'll have a lot more data at the tip of your tongue. Well, let's mention some of the names, some of whom are from as far back as the 80s, believe it or not. And I'm thinking, of course, of Courtney Pine, CDE. Yeah. And he's performing at the Buxton Opera House, which I haven't been to. I haven't been to the Buxton before, but I assume that's quite a formidable venue.
0: Oh, it's great. It's fantastic. It holds just shy of 1,000 people.
1: Yeah.
0: I think it's 902, sure. If I'm right, is the seating capacity. It's a great venue. You know, I visited Buxton to go and first to meet the team there and check out all of the venues and have a walk around. So, you know, we went into the Opera House and, you know, we went up into the stalls and the backstage area, looking at the dressing rooms and all of those types of things. And it's the kind of venue that I absolutely love going to gigs in, but I love, you know, having the opportunity to promote in those spaces as well. Beautiful old buildings, you know.
1: Probably met or heard Courtney before live.
0: I haven't actually, no. This is first time for me, so...
1: He's a London guy, but he's all over the world, certainly over the UK.
0: Yeah, absolutely. And I know his music.
1: I've heard him live before. He used to play at a sort of humble, smaller venue in the northwest London where I was living at the time, called Harrow. It's like near the west, northwest, getting on towards Watford. Anyway, and he had a full house, of course, and he had about a 6-piece band. It was pretty much one long tune, you know. I mean, it wasn't one long tune, but it was many tunes, but connected up. And it seemed as if the whole set was improvised in that respect, you know.
0: Yeah.
1: And he did a bit of talking and stuff, but it was a really great show. And I could see he was, and this was well into his career, because he started playing, as you know, in the late 80s when he was a youngster and was... doing a lot of new things with the Jazz Warriors and incredible kind of movement going on, him and his contemporaries, Steve Williamson, Julian Joseph, and people of that age, you know.
0: Yeah, I mean, this is a retrospective to Out of the Ghetto, a modern-day jazz story. So he's doing a few dates. I'm actually co-promoting on a gig with the Glass House in Gateshead with Jazz Northeast in a couple of weeks' time. So I'm going to get to go and see Courtney Pine do that show there.
1: Oh, so you'll
0: probably say hello and meet him.
1: Primed. So you'll be fully primed. And,
0: so that would be really nice to kind of like have that experience before presenting in Buxton and being able to talk about the music that he's doing a little bit further.
1: Well, I'm also interested just personally on the Aaron Gush Quintet.
0: Yeah, Aaron Gush is amazing.
1: He's a clarinet player, isn't he?
0: Yeah, someone who we've presented lots of times in Newcastle before.
1: Okay.
0: He was, he was like top of the list when I was, you know, got offered the job. I was like, right, put together a list of who I think, you know, should really be there.
1: Yeah.
0: And Aaron Gush was right at the top of the list. Fergus McCready, straight to the top of the list. Various other things. Alina Bechinska, absolutely wonderful.
1: Yeah.
0: Josephine Davies, the Satori Quartet with Al Shearer and Mick.
1: Saxophonist.
0: Great stuff in there.
1: Can I just say a couple of other names that people might, who aren't maybe super famous, but one of whom, all of whom actually I know a little bit because I've played with them over the years, or got to know them. Gaz Hughes Trio. Gareth Hughes, who's a drummer. He's also a Northwesterner. Yeah. He's based in sort of Glossop or somewhere like that, sort of south, you know, heading towards Buxton. And he's got a wonderful trio, and they made a CD. And he also, pardon the plug here, but he books a venue in Alsager, which is simply called the Alsager Golf Club. They have jazz every Thursday. So that's not a bad thing.
0: What else do they do there, Frank?
1: As long as you don't get teed off. No, sorry. they presumably have a golf course, but
0: yes,
1: Oscar Wilde and Mark Twain would have said, golf is a good walk spoiled. Now I just want to mention a couple other names that, and please fire in your own too, because I'm just, there's so many people, we can't

0: You mentioned the fantastic, amazing Fergus MacCready. Can you tell us a little bit about him, please?
1: Well, again, Fergus is someone that, you know, I'd worked with a few times in Newcastle as he was coming up, like a number of years ago.
0: Okay. And,
1: he's always spellbinding when you see Fergus live. I mean, you know, every time is
0: amazing.
1: Is different. You know, he's certainly for me one of the, you know, the really great pianists of his generation. I think it was kind of a boom period a number of years ago when Fergus was coming up, where there was a lot of bands and musicians coming out of the Glasgow Conservatoire at roughly the same time and doing that classic thing that jazz musicians do, where they all seem to play in each other's bands in different combinations and variations.
0: Yeah, that's technically, sorry, to Royal Conservatory of Jazz, of Music, sorry, previously run, headed by Tommy Smith.
1: Yeah, that's right.
0: And
1: they
0: produce such an incredible lineup of, level of musicians. Now,
1: Fergus is doing there is, I mean, there's a lot of Gaelic kind of folk music going into his play.
0: I have heard
1: If you look through this kind of program, what you're going to see in there is that I've actually cited, like, quite a number of groups that are fusing jazz and folk music in different ways. That's part of, it's almost like part of the undercurrent theme that I've put throughout the program. So you'll see that in, you know, Aaron Ghosh's music, and you'll see it in Josephine Davies' Satori Quartet.
0: Yeah, sure.
1: You know, it's in there with Alina Berchinska. It's most definitely in there with Fraser Fifield and the Secret Path Trio, which I will highlight is, for me, I mean, I don't play favourites, but I cannot wait to see that group again because, you know, we had them in Newcastle. It's such an unusual lineup of Low Whistle with Fraser Fifield, Paul Harrison on Wurlitzer piano, and Tom Bancroft on drums.
0: Yeah,
1: now,
0: awesome.
1: I've booked over 600 jazz gigs in my life, and that is one of the absolute best that I have ever booked. It's just astonishing. An astonishing group. So, you know, I would definitely encourage your audiences to think about coming through on Sunday.
0: Yeah, it's quite eclectic. I mean, I was just going to say, for what it's worth, I believe that Satori, the saxophone player,
1: Josephine Davis.
0: Yeah, sorry, I know her. Do you think I'd remember her name? Anyway, she was born on Shetland.
1: I believe.
0: I mean, she probably grew up in England somewhere, but, you know, whatever. You know, where you're born, that plays a role. But getting back to Fergus, do you know if he's originally from, you mentioned he played a lot in Newcastle. Is he originally from that part of Scotland, sort of the borders or something?
1: Yeah. Well, yeah, he's certainly from Scotland. I couldn't tell you where
0: I just assumed if it was that part of, Okay. And you've also got someone else who's very celebrated for not only her playing but her composing, and that's Laura Jurd.
1: Yeah, and Laura actually produced Fergus's last album as well.
0: Okay, sure.
1: Yeah.
0: Sure.
1: Laura Jurd writes some revelations. Again, bringing in the folk influence there.
0: Okay.
1: She's got Martin Green on accordion, who's from the folk band Lao.
0: Uh-huh.
1: We had this group in Newcastle late last year, and again, just absolutely astonishing, really, really astonishing. So putting Laura in as the opener of the entire festival was, for me, a kind of perfect move, really. I mean, she really set the stall out and set the bar very high for everyone that has to come afterwards, you know.
0: And,
1: she's an amazing player, you know.
0: Can I ask about another person, a band, which I was sort of surprised to see, Pete Roth Trio.
1: Oh, yeah, yeah.
0: Now,
1: yeah.
0: Is it Pete a guitarist? Or?
1: Pete's a guitarist, yeah.
0: Yeah,
1: so
0: okay.
1: It's electric guitar, electric bass, and it's Bill Bruford on drums. Most people know that Bill Bruford was a founding member of Yes and King Crimson.
0: Yes.
1: So
0: yeah, amazing.
1: Yeah.
0: Yeah. What a
1: really exciting
0: lineup. Now, did you know that he allegedly retired about 10 years ago?
1: I did know that because I've read his autobiography.
0: So was it you? Yeah, I've read his book as well. Have you? Did you personally single-handedly bring him out of? Is it up to you? Is it because of you that he's come out of retirement?
1: Oh, yeah, absolutely. It's all to do with me.
0: I would have thought that, yeah. So that's great, though. I mean, he's a great drummer. And why, you know, what is that antic about retiring? Maybe
1: He's fabulous. We saw him at the Glass House with pianist called Michelle Bortslap.
0: Okay.
1: I'm going to say that was about 20 years ago now.
0: Oh, so that was before he retired, yeah.
1: And then, you know, obviously the book came out, and you know, I read the book, and quite a few of my friends read it as well. But it's an
0: It's a
1: amazing
0: great
1: book. It's
0: book. It's very
1: fabulous.
0: well
1: It's
0: written.
1: fabulous.
0: What's quite interesting about that book, for me at least, is that he goes into lots of stuff besides war stories of, you know, a long tour and there was no food or money at the end of it, whatever. He talks talks a lot about what it was like, you know, to be not only what it was like in those days, because Brits were really invading America, you know, the whole Cream and all those bands in the mid late 60s. And he was part of that, and so he can tell you all about that. But what I found interesting, and especially good for musicians and perhaps music students, is the legalities and all the cobwebs in those days, especially, but currently too, about royalties and chasing up things. And you know, it's really it's like a primer about how to try to, you know, protect yourself or not just be a victim of so many things that happened in the days when LPs were king and there was no competition with LPs. Wow.
1: I think the musicians now and the new students, the graduates, they're a bit more savvy to what how all this plays out now than they used to be. I mean, you know, I don't imagine a lot of the musicians in those days attended business classes and those types of things, but I imagine that's part of the criteria now on the curriculum when people are studying music and what have you. I mean, I don't know, I never studied music, but I would imagine they help to show the students how to actually forge proper careers and be successful.
0: Well, I want to also mention, sorry, I'm doing all these asides here, but we've played them on the show, and I know the band, I know a few of the players, called the Easy Rollers.
1: Oh yeah,
0: I think
1: yeah.
0: they're kind of notionally Manchester-based band or something.
1: They are indeed,
0: Yeah, I
1: yeah.
0: know Alex, the keyboard player, fairly well. And it happens, they played in Liverpool, not that band, but Alex and another related band that played in Liverpool recently. And kindly gave me a CD, and it's lovely stuff. It's not at all that similar to some most of the other back. How did they kind of fit into the mix?
1: I think that was, you know, what I've tried to do with the program this year is put a bit of a fresh kind of take on it, like bring my vision in
0: Sure.
1: of how I like to see things. The Easy Rollers were one that were, I'll say this and I mean it in the nicest possible way, like a hangover from
0: Oh, sure.
1: previous years at the festival, and I was, you know, like more than happy to bring them back into the program as well. You know, if you watch some footage of them, you know, and I actually know Jamie Stockbridge, who's on tenor sax in the
0: A
1: band,
0: good
1: and
0: arranger as well.
1: I was talking to him a couple of months ago, and he was like, the idea of the band is that we're just going to be the best version of the 20s, 30s, you know, Harlem, Kansas City, and New Orleans, and all of that sound. And when you watch this band, you know, on live, you watch the YouTube clips or what have you, they really are that. They're a
0: Oh, it's
1: fantastic kind of
0: fantastic.
1: representation of that music, and, you know,
0: Well, they
1: bringing
0: played,
1: it into.
0: sorry to interrupt, they played recently, I think it was in late April, at the music room in Liverpool. It's the part of the Liverpool Philharmonic Theatre, you know, hall, and it's a smaller room that holds about 300 people or so, and they played there. So Liverpudlians, who I'm sure there's some listeners, I hope there are, who did hear them, go give them a second go at Buxton. And I can't help but mention my old pal Tony Coffey, who's playing there with Dennis Baptiste, a couple of wonderful saxophonists.
1: Actually, Tony's in there twice. So yeah, he's there with Dennis Baptiste, doing the Cannonball Coltrane band, which will be amazing.
0: Of course.
1: But then he's sticking around as well because he's going to be playing with Alina Bechinska and the Hip Hop
0: Okay.
1: Collective on
0: Wow.
1: the Saturday as well, which is a really
0: And you
1: superb
0: might
1: group.
0: Remember that he's a Nottingham lad. That's
1: Is
0: what
1: that
0: that
1: right?
0: you
1: Is he
0: said you used
1: Nottingham
0: to go there.
1: originally?
0: Yeah, he's from that's where I grew up. We have had a couple of a few several chances to play together over the years. And you mentioned Coltrane and that you know epic era of jazz, and we just lost one of the major jazz saxophonists of all time. Of course, Sonny Rollins, who was 95.
1: Yeah, it's amazing, isn't it?
0: And he would have been 100 in, you know, five more years. Of course, Miles Davis was 100 this year, wasn't he?
1: That's right.
0: Yeah, and so right. we'll, I mean, just can't help but ask a rather obvious question because Sonny only died about 10 days ago, but or even a week ago, wasn't it? You know, will there be any kind of nod to those legends in light of their recent, you know, passings or celebrations?
1: Well, I would be very surprised if many of the musicians on these bills don't drop a couple of tunes in there.
0: Yeah, I would have thought so.
1: Making a nod to those people, but
0: certainly
1: you know,
0: those saxophonists we mentioned.
1: Yeah, I'm sure that Gaz Hughes trio will be, you know, dropping some of that in there.
0: But I'm thinking Courtney and Tony and and Dennis. Dennis with a Y. But really, so glad, and I appreciate you calling in, or us calling you, whatever, being on hand to talk about the festival. And if any new news comes in, technically our next show, which is first Tuesday of July, which I can't tell you what day that is. Well, your show starts on a Friday, Thursday, which is the 9th, isn't it?
1: Yeah. So it'll be Tuesday 7th of July.
0: Yeah, please share. Or as I mentioned before, you can always post anything on the Jazz Cavern Facebook page.
1: Yeah, amazing.
0: Because you can just put that on yourself. As long as it's clean, you know. But, I mean, this is great. It's good. It's been really good to have you call in. And it sounds like a really great year for Buxton.
1: Yeah, we hope to see your audience is there. It's
0: and I'll put the website. I'll do it correctly this time. Buxtonfestival.co.uk.
1: That's the one.
0: And that's preceded by the W's or the hookups or whatever.
1: Yeah, that's right, yeah.
0: But that's great. Well, thanks again for checking in with us, Wesley. And we'll be in touch sooner than later, okay?
1: Okay, that's great. Thanks for your call, Frank.
0: Okay, the best. Cheers. Bye-bye. Thank you very much. Thank you, Maddie, for your help, my pal. We're going to listen to some more Sonny Rollins now, folks. This is a track that Charlie Parker wrote called Now's the Time.

It's Sonny Rollins again, of course. Famous jazz ballad entitled My One and Only Love. And before that, we heard a standard tune, also a jazz standard called Just Friends. Those were both recorded in the early 1960s. And the first track we heard was, as I said, Just Friends, and that featured Coleman Hawkins. Sonny Rollins, of course, was a massive fan of Coleman Hawkins, many years his senior, and was a regular attendee of Coleman Hawkins' gigs as he was a young lad, was Sonny, in the 1940s in New York, in Harlem, and would happily make an album with him 20 years later. So that was a couple of Sonny tracks, and we're now listening while we talk over Don't Stop the Carnival, one of Sonny's tunes, recorded in the early 60s, and he would record that tune, of course, many, many times with his other groups. Now, I just want to mention a few gigs and things coming up that might be of interest in the Northwest, the first of which is the 25th of June, which is a Thursday evening, and it's my group, myself with a trio, including Dan Wheeldon on the piano and Errol Roberts on drums, and Pete Cooper, who's a bass player who lives in the Alsager area. So that's at the Alsager Golf Club, Audley Road, Alsager, ST72UR, and you can go on to alsagerjazz.org.uk for more information to find out the admission charge and things like that. Another club that we mention a lot on the Jazz Cavern is called the Mulboyles, which is on Water Street in Pierhead area. And this month they get some jazz every Friday and every Saturday. And this Friday, which is the 5th of June, is the Andre Baranek Trio. And on the Saturday, there, which is the 6th of June, you'll be treated to a group called Grounded Thread, which is includes Pablo Simelian and Alex McDowell on guitar. Alex Pablo's a bassist. And then on the 12th of this month of June, which is a Friday, I believe the Mambo Collective will be playing. Mambo Collective refers to trumpet player jazz fans will know of, called Tony Pierce. Tony plays every Sunday at the Grapes pub in L1, and he plays there with Martin Smith and other fine jazzers in the Hugo Harrison and lots of great players. At the Grapes on Sundays, every Sunday about 9 p.m. So go along and hear Tony on the Friday, which is the Mambo Collective at the Mulboyles. That's the 12th of June. Now we're going to mention a few other gigs, venues that have jazz regularly in Liverpool. You can hear jazz every, Tuesday, Wednesday, Thursday, and Friday at Frederick's, which is on 32 Hope Street, L19BX. They have jazz free admissions on those nights, as well as a place called the Keith's Wine Bar, and they have jazz there on Wednesday nights of every week, and that's the Tony Pierce Trio with Tony Omisher on guitar and Ed Harrison on bass. That's also free to get into. And tomorrow at the Pen Factory, which is also on Hope Street, I say tomorrow, I'm referring to Wednesday the 3rd of June, there's a jam, set by the David Fischel Sextet, which includes David, of course, and John Padfield on sax, and Ellie Smith on trombone, Tim Pike on bass. It's a fantastic group,
And on the second set of the gig, which is about 10 o'clock or so, it's various guest artists sitting in. So go along to the Pen Factory, 13 Hope Street, Liverpool, L19BQ. And to also mention a regular big band gig, for those of you living in the Wirral, there's a big band every Wednesday night at the British Legion Club, and that's located in Bebbington, every Wednesday from about 8:30, and it's located Bebbington, CH68QS, 289 Teehee Lane, Higher Bebbington, and it's the Freddie Smith Big Band. Freddie's no longer with us, but there's a fine big band that plays music from his library. So really, lots of great jazz. Finally, to mention the Tallulah's Emporium, which is in New Brighton, and it's 122 Victoria Road, New Brighton, CH 45 9LD. Every Tuesday, every Thursday they have jazz. Free to get in, and go along and support. Find music there if you're in the area. I think we're going to go back and listen to a couple more Sonny Rollins tracks. I'm sorry, I've been announcing that song called Now's the Time, which is a Charlie Parker number, but of course I've managed to play other tracks. So hopefully this will be third time lucky and we'll hear Charlie Parker's Now's the Time, Sonny Rollins.

0: Welcome back to the Jazz Cavern. Your host, Frank Griffith. And I'm happy to say that we have our guest here. And that gentleman is Jonathan Raisin. Jonathan, can you say hello, please?
1: Hello.
0: Thank you.
1: Hi, Frank. Nice to be here.
0: Thank you for coming along, Jonathan.
1: Thanks for having me.
0: I've got your mic on. That's always a good start. Now, Jonathan, I mentioned to the listeners about an hour ago, is a composer, pianist, and keyboardist, I presume. And he's also a collaborator and so many things that I've learned about you. Theater practitioner, promoter, and project coordinator. Now, of equal interest to me, at least, because I am involved in the academic world, is that you were a student at what was probably the early days of the Darterton Institute?
1: Yeah, I guess it was the mid-80s.
0: Yeah.
1: It didn't feel like it felt like it had been there for a while. To be honest, I should know this, but it had been there for a good wee while. But it was it felt lots of people said to me, "Oh, you're so lucky to be there." It's like it's a throwback to 10 years ago when things were very experimental.
0: In the 70s.
1: So it was kind of
0: okay,
1: yeah,
0: cool.
1: There was a world music department. There was a guy who, you know, taught tabla. There was a guy who taught shakuhachi, Japanese bamboo flute.
0: Wow, that sounds pretty innovative, even for the 80s.
1: Even for the 80s. It's in the West Country. It's like another world.
0: Well, that's a good thing. In America, they had similar at places like Woodstock in New York,
1: mm-hmm.
0: or the vibraphonist Carl Berger, and he was part of the sort of 60s avant-garde. And then, of course, they had similar in California, if you can imagine.
1: Is that the Black Mountain College? There was always that sense.
0: And the California Institute for something.
1: Okay.
0: So now, it's interesting. Now, you presumably did in terms of your starting out, did you do like the standard three or four A levels? And did you have to do a music A level to get into Darterton?
1: Well, I actually had a slightly different route in, because I had, even before Darterton, a bit of a kind of lefty sort of alternative background. So I didn't actually go to school for most of my teenage years.
0: Well done.
1: But I know, I was very proud of it. I spent a lot of time playing the piano.
0: Sure.
1: I went through all the grades.
0: I
1: could play classical piano.
0: I
1: did grade 8 piano.
0: Sure.
1: I got into Darterton on an audition without even an A-level in music.
0: Sure.
1: And I was very pleased
0: with your abilities. Yeah.
1: When sort of the first 6 months, the head of music ran the music theory, you know, the academic kind of part of the course. And he said, "The first thing I want to tell everybody is forget everything you learned in music A level." And I just went, "Yeah."
0: That you didn't. That didn't take
1: I
0: a lot of work.
1: Done that.
0: Right. Well, what? So, what got you interested in music initially? Did you just like want to take? Or got doing piano lessons when you were quite young, or
1: I was brought up in a sort of in a household that listened to classical music.
0: Sure.
1: We had Radio 3. We listened to Beethoven. My dad loved Beethoven piano.
0: Gotcha.
1: They weren't musicians; they didn't play at all.
0: Just liked it. Yeah.
1: I was brought up listening to Beethoven piano sonatas, Mozart piano concertos, and then my mum had these sort of. Her records, she loved all that as well, but we also had like a great Ella Fitzgerald album.
0: Yeah.
1: Wow. Great Frank Sinatra double album,
0: yeah.
1: Gatefold.
0: When they were all album. Doubles in those days.
1: And so I kind of had this sort of sense of, you know, I guess the Great American Songbook and Western classical music. And then sort of by the time I got to be a teenager, I was also kind of listening to the John Peel show. So I have
0: very innovative.
1: These cassettes. Back in those days, we used to record stuff off the radio on a cassette.
0: Still do.
1: And I have them. On one side, there is Beethoven string quartets. On the other side, there's the Jam and the Sex Pistols.
0: Perfect.
1: And it's the same cassette. So I kind of had a bit of a
0: mix.
1: Old sort of mongrel mix of music.
0: Yeah, yeah. Well done.
1: None of it kind of was exactly mainstream, I guess. I could pop into pop music.
0: Were there anybody particular either teaching or studying at Darterton when you were there that you remember or that people might know?
1: Hmm.
0: Do you have some illustrious colleagues?
1: and that's just Collie as well. I studied composition with a guy called Frank Denyer, who's still with us. They retired. Who kind of he was an ethnomusicologist. He spent a lot of time in East Africa, listening, recording. You know, kind of African music before African music became cool.
0: Yeah, yeah.
1: You know, the kind of thing which when it's actually the music sort was of made in very small stuff, communities. Yeah, you know, wooden flutes and singing about cows, that kind of
0: Femi stuff. Femi Lakuti Femi
1: Fela Kuti
0: Fela and Femi is
1: and
0: his
1: then
0: son.
1: Femi the son. Yeah, yeah.
0: When it became international around that time,
1: there was a guy called Yoshikazu Uemoto who played the shakuhachi, a Japanese bamboo flute. Kind of, in looking back, he was sort of probably like one of the best shakuhachi players in the world.
0: Yeah,
1: but he can't because Dartington was a very cool place. You know, they gave him a lovely little house in the woods, and said, you know, come and teach, you know, 6 hours a week or something, and we'll give you a
0: house in the woods. And was it like? Close to places like Totnes.
1: I lived in Totnes for a year. I lived on Dartmoor for a year. Totnes,
0: Totnes, as you say it properly, Totnes. Yeah. The other thing I was going to ask you is what sort of campus was it? Like, was it, was it modern or was it like really?
1: It's like a sort of 70s modernist building attached to a medieval hall.
0: Wow.
1: So the old estate is sort of a medieval huge courtyard. The Great Hall, as they call it, where, you know, I saw free jazz played by interesting international artists, is part of a kind of stone quadrangle. But then where I lived, you know, in the halls of residence, is kind of a 70s
0: standard
1: architectural. Kind of lovely in a way.
0: But it was fine.
1: It's probably a modernist classic now. It you know, on pillars.
0: Filled your needs for living.
1: And it was nestled down there by the River Dart.
0: Cool.
1: I think the music department, there was a music department, a theatre department, a visual art department. There's probably 200 students at any time. You know, it was
0: Total.
1: Yeah.
0: So it wasn't huge.
1: No, it was tiny.
0: Yeah, totally. And were there like reasonable places to dine and drink and, you know, be social?
1: Well,
0: or was it not
1: was
0: that kind
1: student.
0: Of place?
1: There was a kind of there was the student bar
0: and
1: the pubs in Totnes.
0: And you're lucky to have that. Yeah. Okay.
1: They served, cider.
0: Yeah, yeah.
1: I no longer drink cider because
0: Southwest.
1: I drank too much then. But
0: I've been to Southwest. That's great to get a little picture of. It's probably one of the first educational institutes of its kind, even if it did start well before you were a student there, you know.
1: I should know this. I don't know Frank when it actually started.
0: That's fine. I haven't known many people that studied there, so it's quite interesting. Now we have a mutual friend, Nick Branton, and I want to mention a gig he's doing tonight.
1: Great.
0: But also play a track. And Nick, like you good self, has been a guest on this show, I'm happy to say. And Nick is omnipresent. I mean, he's doing stuff all over the place, isn't he?
1: He is.
0: And before we mention the gig, can you tell us about the venue that he's been working with called Artifact in
1: yeah,
0: central
1: Nick,
0: Liverpool?
1: Yeah, Nick sort of, as well as playing with lots of people kind of across the range from sort of the trad jazz kind of end of things to free experimental playing, some of which with me, is also kind of doing a bit of promoting, which I think
0: we've
1: probably all done over the
0: years. We need.
1: And you kind of have to, because sometimes you just have to put your own gigs on, and then people start calling you and saying, oh, can you put us on? And then you do. Very cool venue called Artifact on Roscoe Street, right in the middle of town, quite close to the bombed-out church.
0: Yes, that's a good way to describe
1: it. It's a daytime cafe. You could walk past it without knowing it was there.
0: Yes, it doesn't
1: but
0: have a
1: once,
0: big neon
1: once
0: sign.
1: Once you do, it's great. Very cool.
0: Lovely. It's a unique place.
1: Little PA, very cool, a cool atmosphere.
0: Yeah.
1: You can feel like it's got a decent crowd in when there's 10, and it can take 100, apparently. I've never been there when it is, but James, who runs
0: maybe
1: it, says...
0: Maybe 50. And they would be having to suck their tongues.
1: Yeah, that's pretty kind of squashed.
0: Well, the night I went, sadly, as usual, was a bit late. I didn't get to hear the opening set by yourself and Nick. And you were playing some kind of small keyboard or something. Do you remember?
1: Yeah, I was doing a little... I play piano. That's my thing. But obviously, pianos are kind of hard to find these days in regular venues outside of the kind of big concert halls, or they're poor quality in some
0: places. Bad that you can't.
1: So anyway, I'm trying to get this little thing going using... I was playing a Farfisa, which is Italian's 1960s Italian electric organ, but it kind of now looks like a sort of very retro vintage thing.
0: It's on, Miles it, Davis
1: it's
0: had
1: a Farfisa. It's a wooden thing. Yeah, exactly. They were kind of very quickly superseded by big plastic things in the 70s, but this is kind of made of wood.
0: It was a Wurlitzer came along.
1: Wurlitzer's kind of everything came along.
0: Well, can I just say that one of the most distinctive things about Artifact is all the stuff on the walls. I mean,
1: yeah,
0: it's hard to
1: describe. You can buy most of it, but
0: that's right, that's true.
1: It's not really my area.
0: But I mean, I have to say, it's got quite a high ceiling. So it might seem like a smallish place, but it's got this enormity of a high ceiling and a lot of stuff to look at. So it's a unique place, I would say, the Artifact. However, Nick, just to mention our friend Mark Hanslip, who's an extraordinary saxophonist, and he had some equipment in there with his saxophone, if you remember. Which was just amazing. He was creating all these sounds and multi-layered effects and stuff.
1: He's doing a lot of looping, isn't he?
0: It was just, wow. I just couldn't help but, you know, be entranced, glued to just the whole technology. But I just want to say that there's a gig on tonight, and it's a group called Burn Into Sleep. It's tonight at 8 o'clock. The improvisational duo of David McLean and poet Lauren McLean. David is known for his long-running project, Aging, which I should probably sign up for, with avant-garde luminaries, including Thurston Moore, that's a terribly English-sounding name, Charles Hayward, British improvisers such as Colin Webster, Adam Fairholt, David Burchell, and Mark Hanslip, our friend Mark.
1: There we go.
0: All the way from sort of the Manchester area, isn't he? And so that looks pretty exciting. Performing with them for this gig will be regular collaborator Josh Horsley, cello, and Michael Metcalf, who we both know. Michael's a wonderful drummer.
1: Very fine drummer.
0: And Nick, who plays

0: incredible marching band
1: alto, soprano, tenor. Amazing. His whatever kind of living situation he is in, it must just be full of instruments and cases. However, if it's okay, can we play a track with Nick?
2: Yeah,
1: you brought some tracks.
2: Yeah,
1: and so let's just see. We got several. This is from a project called Death.
0: Death and the Lady.
1: Death and the Lady. Yes,
0: which is an old folk song.
1: Okay,
0: an old English folk song. Nick came to me a few years ago with the idea of a kind of project that took English folk songs,
1: sure,
0: and then kind of just to take became a sort of improv, an improvisational, a starting point for an improvisational project.
1: Well, how about if we play? Sorry to interrupt. These very optimistic titles, Death Blues.
0: So yeah,
1: can we play a bit of that.
0: Death and the Lady is an old song. We kind of listened to Norma Waterson doing it.
1: Norma Waterson.
0: Yeah.
1: Yeah.
0: Obviously, we don't do anything like that, but can it kind of just in terms of sort of, you know, getting the tune into it ourselves.
1: Let's have a little listen to it.
0: And then we had this little thing that was like a bit like a sort of English blues, weirdly.
1: Perfectly good. Perfectly good. Let me just fade this up so it doesn't...

0: back. That was a piece called Death Blues. Can you tell us, Jonathan, a little bit about this piece we just heard?
1: Yeah, so Nick and I looked at a few tunes, and I think this was the first one that we had, sort of like our starting point, which is the old English folk ballad, Death and the Lady.
0: Gotcha.
1: And like lots of those songs, they kind of have quite a simple, so it's like a little simple Dorian tune, but then they have about 30 verses. So you go, Well, how can you do that sort of without, how can you make it into a story piece, like a sort of evolving piece, without having the words? And so we just kind of played around with it, kind of as a basis for improvisation. Sometimes we'd kind of just start playing in a kind of free improv way and say, we're going to get back to that tune at some point. Mm-hmm. And sometimes we go, oh, let's play it like ahead. And then let's just go off on one and come back to it or not. And we just got very comfortable with it, you know, playing it in different ways, kind of creeping up on it, creeping up on each other, going, oh, are you playing Death and the Lady? Might have been, kind of thing. And then the day we went into, had a recording session, I think we sort of said, well, let's just not agree how we're going to start it.
0: Sure.
1: And but it's an old English folk ballad about death.
0: How do you, I'm a, you know, being a reed player myself, and well, I'm quite interested in the clarinets, the clarinet family, you know, in my case, more B flat than bass, but in terms of the quality of the tone of the clarinet with the piano, acoustic piano, you know, steam piano, wood piano, whatever, compared to, say, playing with maybe a sax player or a brass player or a flute player, how does that affect you in terms of getting into the intimate sort of sound ethic, sound culture of the way the two instruments resonate, of how they...
1: Yeah, interesting. I mean, I guess to me, because in some ways my sort of, my roots are more in a kind of classical sound world.
0: Sure.
1: The idea of piano and clarinet is very, you know, it's kind of very basic.
0: It is.
1: In a way, sort of saxophone is more problematic for me
0: because
1: saxophone kind of has, you know, huge dynamic range. It's very easy to kind of
0: be
1: sort of sitting comfortably and then suddenly go, I can't compete, you know, to be swamped. Clarinet, in a way, if anything, there's like an opposite problem, but... it's I find it just sits very comfortably. What is interesting, particularly when we move into the bass clarinet,
0: It's a difference.
1: Is kind of I've enjoyed doing is kind of playing in the same register quite a lot. So with piano, I think you hear it a bit on that track, you know. The clarinet is kind of exploring its low register, and I'm kind of exploring mine. So we're kind of
0: they're both very
1: playing
0: low.
1: In the same range. It's very easy to kind of, you know, to find, you know, a fairly classic thing where you're kind of doing bass and chords, and then the clarinet, you know, an alto clarinet or whatever is sitting on top of that. But with the bass clarinet, you've kind of got that interesting thing that you can play in the same range.
0: You can get tangled
1: and it doesn't really, yeah, you can kind of get tangled up, but it's quite interesting to kind of do
0: but
1: that.
0: It's okay, yeah.
1: It's kind of okay, yeah. I mean, obviously also, although it's the bass clarinet, it can still go quite high. So, you know.
0: Oh, that's amazing.
1: You know, yeah. So, you know, it has a range, you know. It's like
0: that's a heck of a skill, dabbling on the bass, as I've done, to get up into those high registers. Interestingly, I was talking to a jazz promoter who's... organized the Buxton Jazz Festival this summer, which is happening in Buxton in about 5 weeks. And he's having Courtney Pine, who's done a lot of stuff, of course, on sax over the years, known as a sax player. But he's also done a duet with a pianist called Zoe Rahman, who's quite well-known jazz. But she's just a really good pianist. And it's bass clarinet, and I'm thinking, you know, similar kind of things because of the, I mean, I know this sounds a bit obvious, but I think about the fact that they're both made of wood. I know that's so obvious. They're so obvious. There's probably pianos now that are not made of wood but sound like a wooden piano. I mean, with all the artificial things that people can do and make
2: I could go on a little riff about the quality of things made of wood and how the world should have more of them. Obviously, we have, one issue in terms of going out and sort of playing these days is that, you know, it's really hard to find pianos. Yeah. You know, it's a kind of a cliche, but it was true. And it was true up until kind of, you know, 20 years ago. There were pianos all over the place. Even in a little venue or a cafe or a pub that had one, they'd kind of look after it. You know, they'd make sure it was tuned.
0: They'd move it away when
2: they're people. Yeah, they wouldn't let it get trashed.
0: People play it, have a lock on it.
2: Yeah.
0: Well, here's the thing. The irony about pianos is that you can get them for next to nothing, as you know, because you just got to move it or, you know, tune it or, you know, you got to organize it. But they're of no use to these churches or these institutions. Schools get rid of pianos.
2: Have a piano. I've got a couple of pianos.
0: Yeah.
2: One was getting thrown out by a primary school.
0: Exactly.
2: I was teaching in the school. It was going to close down in a couple of weeks. This is going back, you know, more than 10 years. I said, what's going to happen to the piano? They said, well, you can have it, but otherwise it's going in a skip.
0: Yeah, I mean.
2: I said, we borrowed a van. We went and picked it up.
0: Yeah, of course.
2: You know, and it's not a bad piano. It's been played by a million primary school children over the years. But it's okay. Still use it.
0: Using it. It's a sign of success. But, I mean, if you have a venue you can play at, if you found a venue, I mean, this is one of I haven't done it yet, but I was booking gigs at this place called the Sefton Park Cricket Club. And they had, everyone brought their keyboard like normal. But they kind of had a little bit of extra space. And I thought, you know, if I get a piano, like you said, just get it off of school or whatever, or even pay 50 quid for it or whatever, and get it into the club, the only problem is that the venues don't want to keep it around if it's going to get in their way, which is fair dues. It's their venue. But I've known a lot of cases where people would supply their own piano, you know.
2: Well,
0: maybe not a grand.
2: That you need a bit of space for that. You know, mentioning no names, I've approached a couple of places about that. And a couple of people have said, no, to be honest, it's just like it takes up too much space.
0: Yeah.
2: We don't like the look of them. There's kind of an aesthetic.
0: They're gonna
2: artifact
0: lose
2: that
0: the
2: we
0: table.
2: Talked about different is a different kettle of fish because he's got lots of wooden things in there. So a piano would look great.
0: It would be good.
2: But, you know, there are places who have said to me, yeah, I don't really want one, even if you supply it.
0: Well,
2: you know, and they, you know, I'm not, they would have to look after it.
0: Yeah, you'd have to have some kind of.
2: But it's not rocket science, you know, you just have to, you know, spend a bit of money.
0: What about
2: you?
0: In terms of we're talking about some of our mutual colleagues or whatever.
2: Sure.
0: The Merseyside Improvisers Orchestra. Now, how did that come about and when was it, sort of thing?
2: Well, good question. I wasn't involved in setting it up at all. That's where I met Nick, actually. And a guy called Jeb Barry, who I think you know.
0: He's a sax player.
2: A sax player of this parish. He set it up. The first involvement I had, I mean, I'd been around sort of kind of a little bit known, I guess, as a pianist and someone who sort of does a little bit of free improvising. But I wasn't really sort of out and about gigging at that time. I guess it was sort of more than 10 years ago. He did a Summer Art project.
0: Okay.
2: And asked me if I would be available to play piano.
0: Yeah.
2: So I said, okay, that sounds.
0: Which is always nice.
2: That sounds cool. It was on electric piano. I can't remember who provided it. But yeah, so I did that and then I sort of dipped in and out for a couple of projects. We had Jeb managed to get a couple of great people up. Howard Skempton, great English composer based in Birmingham, and then Steve Beresford from. From London, but he's
0: played with so many people.
2: So many people, and he's, you know, luminary of the London improvisers. So he came up and did a session with
0: Great.
1: You know, conduction, you know, he's got all the...
0: Oh, does he conduct as
1: he
0: well?
1: He does the kind of conduction thing, which is a sort of whole set of specific directions to kind of to manage an improvising band, you know, certain gestures.
0: That can be a handful.
1: It's very complicated, actually. You know, it's a sort of... It's a language. You know, Jed didn't use that in his practice, as far as I recall.
0: Yeah.
1: But, you know, there's little things like he'll direct, right, now I want these three people to play together.
0: Sure.
1: Remember this bit, and we'll come back to it. There are sort of conducting gestures for that kind of thing. So you can kind of shape a piece like a sort of on the hoof composing thing. And they do that with the London improvisers.
0: There's a guy in New York that seemed to start in America. He's passed away now, called Butch Morris.
1: Yeah. It came from him. I was trying to think of the name.
0: I know his brother. He's got a brother who's a jazz sousaphone and jazz bass player. Probably wouldn't do any of the conductions. They're quite different musically, but, you know, but Butch Morris, yeah, I saw him in action a few times. And he did, as you're describing, you know, he'd be focusing on a little group. And there's a guy in Liverpool, in London, called Peter Weigold, who I knew quite well as a colleague at Brunel, mm-hmm. which is where I met Steve and Howard and Jonathan Harvey and a lot of really notable composers.
1: As
0: it happened, Peter did a similar thing, but he did it with an orchestra, and many of which were mortified at improvising. And, you know, aleatoric music came around in the 50s, mm-hmm. you know. What was his name? Brown? Earl Brown?
1: Earl Brown.
0: Yeah, and they were doing... That's a form of improvisation.
1: Yeah, the whole graphic score thing.
0: Graphic score, yeah. So why is it so frightening to, you know, these people with grade 16, you know, and all these qualifications?
1: I think it's one of those... I think that's a really interesting point. Like, to
0: every
1: me...
0: scale.
1: You know, there was a lot of experimentation in the sort of, you know, the sort of late modern period, as we call it, in the 50s, 60s, you know. I mean, I was influenced in the partly through my particular training at Dartington, but that was kind of my thing, you know. It was the John Cage thing. It was...
0: Silence.
1: Silence.
0: That was my best tune.
1: Prepared pianos. Yeah, I'm really good at it.
0: As long as you can keep still for 4 minutes and 30 seconds or whatever.
1: 4 minutes, 33 seconds. But you do have to open and close the lid if you're playing on piano. It's in three movements.
0: Have you heard of a pianist still doing well, I think, Joanna McGregor?
1: Yeah, for sure. Yeah, yeah.
0: Yeah, I heard her.
1: She was here for a while, and she was at Cornerstone, I hope, doing a sort of residency or even on the staff. I'm not
0: Cornerstone,
1: sure.
0: Cornerstone,
1: yeah.
0: Yeah. I saw her play that piece. I didn't hear it. I saw it. But it was great. She did everything. She did some other Cage mm-hmm. with playing radios that were resting on the piano, and it's all part of it's all sound, you know. So you were saying about
1: I think to my sort of way of seeing it, there was a whole lot of experimentation that sort of came in the 50s and 60s and 70s, and in some ways, a lot of it just kind of was left on the shelf, you know. Through the 80s, 90s, I would say that music kind of became much more conservative.
0: 80s, 90s.
1: Yeah, you know, and into the 20s, you know, there's always been experimentation, and it kind of made me more in sort of rock and in sort of industrial noise bands and that kind of thing. But,
0: Kraftwerk.
1: Kind of Kraftwerk, but also like Throbbing Gristle, it kind of like really heavy duty industrial noise.
0: It's so loud.
1: But a whole load of you know stuff just kind of got sidelined and so it has never became part of the mainstream.
0: And plus, it's the thing we're talking about before, which is the acoustic properties of a acoustic instrument can't compete with drums and mm-hmm. you know, when I go hear concerts, it always goes down the pan when the drums and the amplifiers are fired up. I mean, there's incredible churches, as you know, here in the South Liverpool area.
1: Mm-hmm.
0: You know, you've got what's now called the Penny Lane Church, which is actually quite good. It used to be, well, it still is, St. Barnabas Church. I mean, mm-hmm. that's, you know, it's a churchy name, isn't it? Saint something.
1: Saint something, know. Yeah.
0: And there's St. Michael's Church.
1: St. Michael's, yeah.
0: Incredible. I mean, those are fountains. You know, there's like a... mausoleums of sound.
1: Well, they, you know, they're built in part, you know, to be great for singing in.
0: Well, there you go.
1: You know, it's for, but then they predate electrical amplification. I'm not against amplification.
0: But it's
1: sadly a lot of those churches that have a great natural acoustic, it doesn't work with.
0: I mean, as a pianist, amplification. When you're playing, obviously you can't know what it really sounds like in the hall or whatever, whatever you're playing. But if you're playing too close to, say, some other loudish instruments, like to a drummer or a percussionist or perhaps an electric bass or something, it might be even worse. But, I mean, when I go to these concerts, and it happens at concert halls too. It's not unique to churches. Mm-hmm. But churches have these really high ceilings. And so, in a sense, the sound just goes up and it doesn't go out. That's my really crude analysis of why, you know, one is struggling to hear. But then, like you say, I mean, those choirs,
1: They were for choirs. They were for singing.
0: There wasn't even a piano in
1: music.
0: Those days.
1: It went up into the heavens. And
0: I just noticed, sorry to shift it. We're going to have you back because I haven't even got into the project coordinator. What is this chorale? Is it a piece for a chorus?
1: No, it's not. After you asked me to come on, I thought, I wonder if I've got anything that's like a bit more jazz.
0: Yeah.
1: And I just stuck it on. It's something I did in Liverpool with some musicians.
0: Let's give it a go.
1: It's a live recording from the Blue Coat Arts Centre in probably about 1820. No, it's probably about 1990. I can't remember.
0: Okay, no, that's fine. When it's that long ago, doesn't. Let's hear a little bit of this chorale. And this is a piece by Jonathan Raisin along with some of his mates.

0: Here we go. We're back to listen to say thank you to our guest, lovely Raisin, Jonathan Raisin. And Jonathan, can you, before we sign off, can you just mention any upcoming projects you're doing or gigs or anything that people should know about?
1: Well, gigs right now are few and far between. Nick and I have got another album, which we're just kind of finalizing. We've just done the mastering. We're looking at an artist, our friend, who is working on a design for a cover.
0: Okay, so an actual physical...
1: I think we're going to go down, actually commit ourselves and get some copies printed.
0: Burnt. Can I just say, Bandcamp, I mean, in terms of getting stuff to people, that's one thing. Mm-hmm. But I know it's expensive, but it's cheaper than ever to burn copies than it used to be.
1: Sure, so yeah.
0: It's just you can do the design at home, you know, really slapdash. Mm-hmm. I'm just speaking for myself. I just like hard copy. And it's easy to foist it into someone's hands. And hopefully they'll listen to it. And you never know, play it on their radio show or anything else. So thank you very much, Jonathan.
1: It's been great to have a little chat.
0: Really great to get you. And we just opened the, tip of the iceberg, man, because I want to hear more about all this promoter, theater practitioner, all that stuff. That's a world of stuff, you know?
1: I'll be back.
0: And we're going to learn a lot. I'll learn a lot more about you on a subsequent. And maybe we'll even get Nick to come in, and that'll be a combination. So this is Frank Griffin.
1: You need to get piano in here.
0: Oh, yeah, absolutely.
1: Will an
0: 8-foot grand do?
1: Eight grand,
0: sure. Anyway, thank you,
2: John. Hello, my name's Steve Fadiger, and I'm here to explain to you all about the LCR Club 100. 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I realise £100 is a big ask, especially at the moment. 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But more importantly, you'll get a warm, fuzzy feeling that you or your organisation is contributing to a worthwhile community project. You can either make a one-off payment by BAX of £100 or set up a monthly standing order of only £8.34. Donations need to be made to Kensington Vision, which is all one word, Community Interest Company via the Co-op Bank. Our SOR code is 089299. That's 089299. And our bank account details are 65255654. That's 65255654. If you'd like more information or more details, then contact me, Steve Fadiger, by emailing steve@l-c-r.co.uk. 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

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I realise £100 is a big ask, especially at the moment. But in reality, this £100 equates to eating one Greg steak bake or drinking one Starbucks coffee a week. In return for being part of Club 100, you'll get a framed certificate, an LCR mug, and the chance to be a guest on our programme, Kenny Island Discs. But more importantly, you'll get a warm, fuzzy feeling that you or your organisation is contributing to a worthwhile community project. You can either make a one-off payment by BACS of £100 or set up a monthly standing order of only £8.34. Donations need to be made to Kensington Vision, which is all one word, Community Interest Company via the Co-op Bank. Our SOR code is 089299. That's 089299. And our bank account details are 65255654. That's 65255654. If you'd like more information or more details, then contact me, Steve Farragher, by emailing steve@l-c-r.co.uk. 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

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I realise £100 is a big ask, especially at the moment. But in reality, this £100 equates to eating one Greg steak bake or drinking one Starbucks coffee a week. In return for being part of Club 100, you'll get a framed certificate, an LCR mug, and the chance to be a guest on our programme, Kenny Island Discs. But more importantly, you'll get a warm, fuzzy feeling that you or your organisation is contributing to a worthwhile community project. You can either make a one-off payment by Bax of £100 or set up a monthly standing order of only £8.34. Donations need to be made to Kensington Vision, which is all one word, Community Interest Company via the Co-op Bank. Our SOR code is 089299. That's 089299. And our bank account details are 65255654. That's 65255654. If you'd like more information or more details, then contact me, Steve Farragher, by emailing steve@l-c-r.co.uk. 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

0: 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Liverpool Community Radio 106.7 FM. It is indeed Daily Croissant. Good afternoon, good evening, good morning, wherever you listen to us. With me, Matthew Grimes, with you till 2. Not on my own today. Alan's over there.
1: Hello.
0: Hello, just me and Alan. God, us. Unlucky. Anyway, if you don't know who we are or what we are, let me introduce ourselves. We are Liverpool's only local community radio station on FM. 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Mm-hmm. 5 years later, we were given another 5 years. The fools. 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And the show's a new Daily Croissant, Monday to Friday between 12 and 2. First hour, look at the paper. Second hour, a guest. We do have a guest today. Ladies and gentlemen, we're off to Nottingham. Home of He of the Cake. Simon's going to join us from HMRC. We're going to talk about Volunteering Community Sector Grant Funding Scheme. Try say that when you're drunk. He's going to join us just after 1 o'clock. If you want to get in touch with us, 07761 908063 is the number. We're online. We're also available on social media. Facebook, Liverpool Community Radio, New Voice of the City. X, we're at LCRFM. TikTok and Instagram, we're on there. Don't bother asking for the handles. Ain't got a clue. Genuinely. Just search us. We'll be there. I say, look at the headlines in front of the papers. Go on, Al. You're raring together.
1: Let's say hello to our favourite chocolate pincher.
0: He's not listening. Trust me. He's not listening.
1: Worries me if he is.
0: Yeah, exactly. Yeah. Worries me if he's listening as well.
1: Anyway, I've got the eye and the headlines on it. There's several to look at. Firstly, it's exclusive. It's a photograph. It says Russian drone tech boss at Disneyland.
0: And it
1: calls it a simulator, a video game. It's being used by to train the Kremlin's next generation of killer drone pilots.
0: What's that going to do with Disneyland?
1: Basically, tech chiefs.
0: What's Mickey done?
1: Yeah, tech chiefs whose work benefits Putin's war in Ukraine are able to travel with impunity. Oligarchs and Russian defense firms have been hit by sanctions from Western governments. But Alexei Kolosilov, creator of Kia Track drone simulator, travels freely across Europe and the US. Questions about the ability of the EU and America to tackle Russian actors, even as Putin grows bolder in grey warfare against the Ukraine NATO states. Drone tech chief didn't really like Disneyland because of insane queues. He's unimpressed with Nice. I can't say I ever want to go back. I feel the same about Wrexham. Never mind.
0: See, we've literally been on here 3 minutes and already you've thrown a bomb.
1: Yeah, absolutely. But it was a bouncing bomb. So first Wrexham, next week Church.
0: If we have any listeners in Wrexham, I do apologise for Alan. Yeah. He's always had a bad experience down there.
1: Yeah.
0: Right, and he just, you know, that's Alan's opinion, not ours.
1: So I went there once. That's how we remain.
0: Anything else? Do you have people from Wrexham ring in? I swear, I'm handling to you, mate.
1: Yeah.
0: Go on.
1: Apparently, Ben Stokes has been dropped by England. Players have urged him not to retire, but in his intervening period, they're not looking for new blood. They're going back to the previous captain.
0: Why has he been dropped?
1: Because he and one of the England fast bowlers were caught in a nightclub after they'd won a game, so they weren't even playing.
0: So what's wrong with that?
1: They're still under contract to the ECB, and they put down a 12 o'clock curfew, and this happened in the early hours of the morning.
0: But they won the game.
1: Yeah.
0: So they're going out celebrating.
1: Yeah, but a lot of it, I'm sure, is a case of dummy spitting after what happened in Australia.
0: I don't care. The ECB. The ECB.
1: There was supposed to have been something of a drinking culture.
0: So? They're allowed to go out and relax? Honestly, you wonder what's going on. Anyway.
1: Although he was found not guilty, Ben Stokes has got previous when it comes to fracas in nightclubs.
0: Yes, okay. So he may have previous. But if you can't go and enjoy yourself after you won a game, what the hell can you do?
1: You can enjoy yourself as long as you're in bed by... As long as you're in the hotel by midnight.
0: Yeah, whatever. Yeah. Whatever.
1: So what else is there?
0: Don't get me started. Is that it? Any more?
1: Tommy Robinson, otherwise known as Stephen Yaxley Lennon, travelled to Russia, then inflamed protests in the UK Whether they're saying that he was put up to it by the Russians or not, they haven't had the nerve to say. But
0: okay,
1: that's as it is.
0: Right.
1: But yeah, that's about all we've got now.
0: Excellent. I've got the Echo, our friend at St. Paul's Square. Free 2026 World Cup sweepstake kit. Yeah, ladies and gentlemen, World Cup starts today. Some weird kickoff times. Yeah. Absolute weird ones. 5 a.m. in the morning. If you can't sleep, it's worth watching.
1: It's okay if you're on the night shift.
0: Oh, yeah, absolutely. Let's make Liverpool Britain's most anti-racist city, is a story as well. You can get a free £10 badge to spend at Youth Garden, wherever that is. You can get your Echo for half price. Really. Main headlines, Blues hit back at dangerous £35 million penalty. Anger at Burnley damages ruling, as Everton bosses say Premier League decision fundamentally flawed. Everton were fined yesterday, I think between £35, £40 million, over a breach.
1: Yes. Yeah, they deducted points
0: for
1: breaching there.
0: Yeah, they were sued over the Premier League profitability and sustainability breaches from the 2021-22 season, when Burnley were relegated. Everton were deducted 10 points in late 2023, financial misdemeanours. Punishment reduced to 6 points on appeal a few months later.
1: That effectively relegated Burnley.
0: Yeah. Everton finished 4 points above 18th place Burnley in season 21-22, but the Lancashire club successfully argued that had the six-point penalty for PSR been applied that season, they would have survived at Everton's expense. So Everton will now launch an appeal, as they have every right to do.
1: Yep.
0: So there you go. That's on the front of the Echo. So that's about all on the front of the papers. Yeah. We will find
1: pretty
0: some stories
1: pickings,
0: to talk about.
1: Isn't it?
0: What?
1: Pretty thin pickings today.
0: It is pretty thin pickings. They really should do. They really should do the.
1: There's not even murder and mayhem on the front.
0: No, I know. Shocked with that. Also, as we're going to play an out interview very shortly with. You may notice this in the news over in the world, the CO2 pipeline.
1: Yeah.
0: Krista spoke to Laura, who is one of the campaigners. We're going to play that out shortly. As well as that, we'll play music from local bands, ladies and gentlemen. May as well. I mean, it says on the remit we have to play music on local bands, so we're doing it. Anyway, let's continue. Christian's Ideal World. Good evening, good morning, good afternoon, whenever you listen to us. It is a New Daily Cross and hit all two. I'll shut up and let these sing now. Before you-

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5: 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New Daily Cross. I'm me, Matty Grimes. Alan's over there.
6: Hello.
5: With us till 2. Right, into the papers then. Let's do something.
6: Okay.
5: Instead of sit here.
6: Let's look at the side panel down the eye.
5: Okay.
6: So today's quote of the day is a Scottish proverb.
5: Oh.
6: Which means it's unattributable.
5: We're going to win the World Cup.
6: And it says, yeah. What the Scots?
5: Yeah.
6: Two chances.
5: Leave it.
6: Nan and Bob.
5: Okay.
6: What may be done at any time will be done at no time.
5: Clear.
6: In other words, if you can do something whenever you feel like it, just won't get done.
5: Oh, right. Okay.
6: Okay.
5: There you go. Okay, thanks.
6: So, today's birthdays.
5: Yes. Happy birthday to your birthday first, you know what I mean.
6: Hugh Laurie. Mm. Actor.
5: Half of Ryan Laurie, isn't he?
6: Yeah.
5: He's going to be pushing, I think, 67.
6: Spot on.
5: Is he?
6: Good man.
5: That's a good guess.

0: size here. 42.
1: 36.
0: Yeah.
1: Eldar Running.
0: Who?
1: He's a cross-country skier.
0: Oh, okay.
1: He can't beat a bit of... random, can you?
0: Actually, can't get more random than that. Yeah. 28.
1: 43. Oh. Jane Goldman, a screenwriter.
0: 64.
1: 56. God. Last two.
0: Go on.
1: Well, I know. Oh, and the other one.
0: Go on.
1: Sir Jackie Stewart.
0: Oh, he's got to be 88.
1: He will be next year.
0: Ah, man. Is he 87 now?
1: Yep.
0: Damn.
1: And finally on here, Peter Dinklage.
0: Who?
1: An actor.
0: I don't know. 51. 57. I don't know.
1: Not bad.
0: I don't know these people.
1: So,
0: should I?
1: We have anniversaries for...
0: Apologies, Peter.
1: Yeah, we have anniversaries for today, the 11th of... Wednesday, the 11th of June, 1488.
0: Wasn't there.
1: No, nor was I.
0: Okay.
1: The Scottish King, James III, an ally of Richard III of England, is defeated and killed after the Battle of Stocky Burn near Stirling. Rebel nobles backing his son triumphed, ending a troubled reign. The victory brought the 15-year-old king's son, James, the Duke of Rothesay's power as James IV.
0: Ah, there you go.
1: And also on this day...
0: Oh, there's more, ladies and gentlemen.
1: Yes.
0: There's more.
1: 1184 BC. Troy was sacked and burned in the Trojan War, according to calculations, by the Greek philosopher Aristophanes.
0: Poor Troy.
1: 1509, Henry VIII wed wife number one, Catherine of Aragon.
0: How long did she last?
1: No, but she kept her hairball all around. We're losing theirs.
0: I can't believe you went with that joke. I genuinely believe you can't go on with that joke. That wasn't in the script.
1: 1770. Captain James Cook discovered the Great Barrier Reef the hard way. His ship ran aground.
0: Oh, yeah, yeah. I didn't say Captain James. I thought I was going to say James TK. Go on, carry on.
1: 1962. Three prisoners escaped Alcatraz in San Francisco. They were never found.
0: Well, they always said Alcatraz was unescapable.
1: Yep. They probably drowned swinging.
0: You never know.
1: Eaten by sharks.
0: Never know. Never know. They may have actually made it, mate.
1: 1979.
0: Okay.
1: Hollywood star John Wayne passed away. Good old yours. Drink your milk. Yeah. In 2021, lobster diver Michael Packard survived being swallowed and spat out by a whale off the coast of Massachusetts.
0: The whale was like, "Oh, you're not my type. Get out."
1: It reminds me of...
0: oh, no. This is George, a joke.
1: George and Ira Gershwin's song, It Ain't Necessarily So. Part of the words say, Jonah, he lived in a whale. Jonah, he lived in a whale. Now, he made his home in that fish's abdomen. Jonah, he lived in a whale. It ain't necessarily so.
0: Fair enough. I'm pretty sure we're covered by PPL and PRS for your singing. Do you have a list?
1: Out of tune, sorry.
0: Yeah, I mean, I'm not being funny. Even a cat have walked out. do you have a list?
1: We have a list.
0: Oh, also, a couple of birthday mentions as well. Bit belated, Paulie, our good friend Pauline Daniels, who's her birthday yesterday. Bit late mentioning it, sorry, Pauline. I think she's on tour with...
1: She's in Coventry.
0: She's in Coventry.
1: With Cured.
0: With Cured, yes, well worth going to see. Also as well, happy birthday to Charlie, happy birthday to Dan as well. Right, do you have a list?
1: Yeah, I have a list.
0: Shall I have the music?
1: Yeah.
0: Go on then.
1: What tips the scale when it comes to fish? You see what they're doing there?
0: No. A whale to fish, yeah, anyway, come on.
1: Okay.
0: Get on with it.
1: Most people, that is 60% of those interviewed, say fish and chips is their favourite way to eat fish, with more than half enjoying a chippy tea at least once a month, but many say they'll only consider it proper fish if it's cod or haddock. The research from Rick Stein Restaurants, which is launching Forgotten Fish Fridays to promote lesser-known species like

0: Napoleon Pollock found 70% of those questioned regularly consume five or fewer species of fish, despite a majority of 54% of those interviewed wanting to eat a wide variety.
1: Okay.
0: Favourite fish or seafood dishes are...
1: Go on.
0: At 10, tuna steak.
1: No.
0: At 9, prawn cocktail.
1: No, not a big fan of prawn cocktail.
0: At 8, fish cakes or...
1: Savoury cake.
0: Yeah.
1: Fish cakes are same.
0: Yeah. At 6, equal.
1: Yeah.
0: Baked salmon. Nice. Or scampi. Nice.
1: Yeah, scampi, yeah. You can get on board with scampi. Yeah.
0: At 5, fish pie.
1: Oh, yeah.
0: It's okay, so it's only got cheese in it.
1: You picky individual.
0: I like to live.
1: Yeah, true. Carry on.
0: At 3rd, equal. Tuna mayonnaise sandwich.
1: Yeah, not too bad. Yeah, tuna mayo. Yeah.
0: 3, smoked salmon.
1: Oh, no.
0: Bagels or toast.
1: No, I don't like smoked salmon. I've never liked it.
0: Smoked salmon is really nice. If it's flaked and put over scrambled egg, it's great.
1: It's just too posh for me.
0: It's my Sunday late breakfast.
1: You're just too posh for me.
0: I just know what I like.
1: Fair enough.
0: I don't smoke, I don't drink, so I must have something you like.
1: I'm not even going there.
0: At 2, we've got fish fingers.
1: Yes. Absolutely, on a butty.
0: Fish finger tarty.
1: Absolutely, yeah. With tomato spot sauce. On. Yeah, absolutely. Yeah.
0: And at number 1, fish and chips.
1: Of course.
0: Preferably haddock.
1: Why haddock?
0: I like haddock or rock salmon, otherwise known as dogfish.
1: It's a bit rough.
0: Literally.
1: Thanks.
0: I wonder if it's really popular in Korea.
1: Are you just on a mission to offend everyone today? I mean, it wrecks him. You just said that. Oh, man. Means I've got to play this. Yeah. Ow.
2: The views and opinions of presenters and guests on Liverpool Community Radio do not represent or reflect those of the directors of LCR, Kensington Vision, or any of the funders.
1: I humbly apologise. What? Honestly. Yeah,
0: that was funny.
1: Funny for you?
0: Yeah.
1: Jeez. Can I apologise to anyone who's listening? Anyway, let's go back to this day in music, shall we?
0: Yeah.
1: 1960. First of 3 appearances by the Beatles. Drummer Tommy Moore made the fateful decision to quit the Beatles and return to his job driving a forklift at Garston Bottle Works. He was briefly replaced by Norman Chapman, who was called into national service after just 3 gigs. After going drummerless and mostly jobless for a few weeks, the band hired Pete Best on August the 12th, only one day before they were to go to Hamburg to play a string of club dates.
0: Mm-hmm.
1: 2 years later, the Beatles recorded a BBC radio programme, Here We Go, at the Playhouse Theatre in Manchester in front of a studio audience composed largely of loyal Cavern fans. This was the last recording at which Pete Best played drums. And then someone called Richard Stark, he took over. 1966, the Rolling Stones starts a 2-week run in America, number 1, with Paint It Black, which was used in a television series in the 80s, if I remember rightly. This also 1966, European radio stations mistakenly reported that Who's lead singer Roger Daltrey was dead. Actually, it was guitarist Pete Townsend who'd been injured in a car accident a few days earlier.
0: Mm.
1: But I bet Roger Daltrey was like, really? No one's told me. Anyway, 1969. They're back again. The Beatles were at number 1 in the UK single charts with The Ballad of John and Yoko. Written by Lennon, the song chronicles the events around the wedding of Lennon and Yoko Ono. The only 2 Beatles to play the track were John Lennon, lead vocals, lead guitars and acoustic guitar, and Paul McCartney, bass guitar, drums, piano, maracas and harmony vocal. It was the Beatles' 17th UK number 1 single and they last for 54 years until Now and Then in 2023. In the US, it was banned by some radio stations due to lyrics offence, a reference to Christ and the Crucifixion. The B-side was George Harrison's song Old Brown Shoe. Let's jump forward, shall we, to 1997. Mick Hucknall received a Master of Science degree from the University of Manchester for his fundraising work. There you go. 2002, Paul McCartney married Heather Mills, in Ireland. Guests included Ringo Starr, Dave Gilmour, Jules Holland and Chrissy Hynde. Heather walked down the aisle clutching a bouquet of 11 McCartney roses. Mills had first met McCartney at the Pride of Britain Awards event in April 1999, which McCartney had attended to present an award to an animal rights activist. Mills and McCartney separated on the 17th of May 2006, and when divorced, Mills was eventually awarded a lump sum of $16.5 million, together with assets of $7.8 million. It's a lot, isn't it? And in 2008, the American Federation of Musicians filed a lawsuit against producers of American Idol, claiming musicians were underpaid because the show's live music was re-recorded for reruns. The union filed the lawsuit seeking unspecified damages in the U.S. District Court in Los Angeles, alleging that American Idol Productions, Inc., that was the company, and its subsidiary, TikTok Productions, Inc., violated the collective bargaining agreement. Don't argue with the union, American, my friend. So that's a few things that happened this day. In music, just do a quick story, then I'm going to play a record, then I'm going to play out Krista's interview that Krista did with Laura from the CO2 pipeline. Now, next week, if you're down by the river, you'll see a big, massive ship. The reason the big, massive ship is there is because Queen Anne returns to Liverpool next week. She was named during a historic ceremony on the waterfront 2 years ago. I was there. Fascinating it was. Really was, actually. It was quite good. Quite good. Getting left on my own, but, you know, whatever else went. Thanks very much. she was named during a historic ceremony in Liverpool Waterfront 2 years ago, featuring a performance by Botticelli and the Royal Liverpool Philharmonic Orchestra. She'll make her fourth visit to the Mersey next week as part of a 12-night British Islands cruise. So this is what you need to know if you want to go down and see. And our friend to the Echo have rounded everything up nicely. It's due to arrive in the city around 8:30 next Wednesday. She'll depart about 12 hours later, 8:30. Nice little 12 hours in the city, thanks very much. The ship will be docked at Liverpool Cruise Terminal, which allows the public to get a close-up view from the waterfront. Can't miss it. Big thing. About yay high.
0: So she's seeing the other side here.
1: Yeah, exactly. You really are going for it today, aren't you? Other popular vantage spots to view here include Formby and Crosby Beaches in New Brighton. Mersey Ferries offering a service as a series of special cruises allowing visitors to get a unique close of the 1,058-foot vessel up close. Visitors can go on board one of the Mersey Ferry 50-minute River Explorer cruises, and passengers can also experience a traditional afternoon tea experience on selected river cruises, costing £32 per person or £38 with a glass of Prosecco. I mean, I'm not being funny. You could buy a bottle of Prosecco for like £3. Afternoon tea will be available on the 11 a.m, 12 p.m, 1 p.m, 2 p.m, and 3 p.m. River Explorer cruises on Wednesday, June the 17th. Passengers must board the Liverpool Jerry Marsden Ferry Terminal. Well, where else are you going to board? The middle of the river? For passengers wanting to experience Queen Anne's departure, there will be a special farewell cruise departing from Seacombe at 7:30 and the pierhead at 7:45. On this 2-hour cruise, passengers can enjoy expert commentary on board from a Blue Badge guide and live music from Callum McMorran. If you want more details, go to the Mersey Ferry website. There you go. Where's our invite?
0: No.
1: No. Do we get an invite? No. Don't know why.
0: Yeah.
1: Don't know why. Anyway, let's play some music, right? We'll play some music. Then we'll play this interview out and then we'll come back. Okay. We'll play this one from Bannett and Sawn to you. Oh, by the way, after 1 o'clock, got Simon from HMRC on. Well, he's got nothing better to do when he sits on his backside in his office.

0: This is Liverpool Community Radio 106.7. And my name is Krista. Today we have an interview with Laura, who is going to talk about the Peak Cluster CO2 pipeline that's being proposed to be built on the Wirral. So I don't know much about this. I live on the Wirral. I'm a little bit concerned. But let's see what Laura has to say. So, Laura, welcome to Liverpool Community Radio.
1: Hi, Krista. Thanks for having me.
0: Thanks for coming on. So, what exactly is this?
1: So, Peak Cluster Pipeline is a 200-kilometre pipeline that is due to be built from the High Peak right the way through Cheshire, through the centre of Wirral, and then out to the Morecambe Bay gas fields. And the purpose of the pipeline is to decarbonise four factories, four plants in the High Peak district who emit CO2 through cement production. And the idea that Peak Cluster have is that they will take this CO2 through the pipeline and store it at the Morecambe Bay gas fields, which are now depleted.
0: Okay, so is this going to be an expensive job?
1: So we don't have the true figures. So far, Peak Cluster have been given £60 million. £28.6 million of that has come from National Wealth Fund, which is public money. And then the remainder has come from the four factories in the Peak District. The projections for the entire cost of the project range between £2 to £5 billion.
0: Now, that's interesting. So we're paying all this money to store carbon dioxide. Is that right?
1: Yes, that's the plan.
0: So why do we have to store it?
1: So this is a question we've been asking. There's a number of ways and there's a number of new technologies available to decarbonise the cement industry. The consultation that was held in January, it was all very focused on saving 2,000 jobs in the Peak District at these factories and plants. However, it has since come to light that there is a feasibility study being undertaken to import carbon dioxide from Europe and God knows where else to Tranmere Terminal and to store other people's carbon dioxide as well. So it would seem that it is more about a money-making scheme for the government rather than true decarbonisation and the saving of local jobs.
0: So it's going on the Wirral. Will it be visible?
1: Again, we don't know. The majority of the pipeline will be underground. Our concern is that there is an above-ground infrastructure planned at either Mells or Morton, just by the Leto Lighthouse. And that above-ground infrastructure will be up to the size of 6 football pitches. It's planned to go on a Ramsar site, which is a protected area where we have a number of different species that are protected. And we are awaiting the projections for the vibrational impact, the light pollution impact, and the noise pollution. And we are yet to have those projected figures from Peak Cluster. What that will do, it will in effect industrialise an area of tranquility that a number of people from around the Wirral and beyond enjoy as a seaside retreat.
0: And what are the dangers of putting a gas pipe under the ground?
1: So at the moment, there are no firm regulations in place for the transportation of CO2 below ground. And this is something Peak Cluster keep on saying, that it's just the same as our methane pipes that we use to transport natural gas to heat our homes, but it isn't. CO2 is a very, very different gas. So you also need to bear in mind that if you could imagine the pipeline structure that we have in place at the moment for methane is kind of up to the size of a football. So if you imagine that size of pipe, this size of pipe is kind of the size of a washing machine. So there's a huge difference in size. Coupled with that, we know how methane works. It's transported in a safe state that we have had a number of years' experience with. Carbon dioxide behaves very, very differently depending on how fast that carbon dioxide travels within that pipeline structure. So there was an incident in Satarsha in America back in 2020 where very, very heavy rain caused a landslide. And this landslide caused the pipeline in Satarsha to fracture. And it caused a mass leak of carbon dioxide. And people up to 30 kilometres away were affected. We actually have that diagram from the States to show how far this carbon dioxide travelled. But carbon dioxide lays very low to the ground, which means that it affects pets, children and humans, rather than dissipating into the atmosphere like methane does. So there was a number of people hospitalised, and there was a number of people found unconscious in their cars. Another issue that they had is that they were unable to get the emergency service vehicles to the people in need because the carbon dioxide is an asphyxiant, which means it displaces the oxygen and it robs the air of oxygen. And the emergency vehicles weren't able to start because the combustion engines didn't have the oxygen to start. So there's a huge safety element to this. Now, the HSE have come out and they have now recategorized carbon dioxide pipelines as a major accident hazard pipeline. And the pipeline was not in that category in January when they held their first consultations. So Peak Cluster have a little bit of work to do to come back to the public to show that this pipeline is safe. I think we also need to bear in mind that Peak Cluster have not undertaken a project of this size previously. If this pipeline was to go ahead, it would be the longest and largest carbon capture and storage project in the world. And in Norway, where they do have carbon capture and storage at present, but they only run the pipeline over about 5 miles, they themselves, and they're deemed the experts, they are actually now experiencing problems with carbon capture and storage. And the Norwegians put out a press release a couple of weeks ago to basically say, this might not be the way forward. So there's a number of significant concerns with this project.
0: Yeah, and do you know of any benefits of storing?
1: There's a benefit to the government in the sense that they will be able to probably charge other countries a hell of a lot of money to store their carbon dioxide in the Morecambe gas fields. Is there a benefit to local communities? We can't find one at the moment. We know that they are looking at potentially safeguarding 2,000 jobs in the Peak District. But the plants that are involved with this project are due to decommission 10 years after the project would have finished. So we're safeguarding 2,000 jobs over a 10-year period at the cost of potentially $5 billion. And what they're not taking into consideration is the job losses of local businesses, of the farmers, of the stables, dog walking businesses, cafes, restaurants. You know, there's a number of people who would have their income and their livelihood put at risk due to this project. And then, again, going further into the safety element, at Morecambe Bay, we know that there's a significant amount of seismic activity. So is that carbon dioxide going to be stored safely? So at the moment, we can't see any benefits. We need to bear in mind that the capture of the carbon dioxide from those factories only accounts for 0.8% of the UK's entire carbon dioxide output. £5 billion seems a lot of money to, you know, store that carbon dioxide when we know that there are other technologies available that would decarbonise the cement industry that could be rolled out across the country without the devastation of environment. I think it's very important to say that us at Action Against CCS, we're not against industry. We want industry to thrive, but we don't want industry to thrive when we are perpetuating fossil fuels. We need to look at cleaner, greener energy, because actually cleaner and greener energy in the long term is more cost effective for us as individuals and us as a nation.
0: Yes. Do you know why they've chosen the Wirral?
1: In their literature, it states that they chose this path because they thought it would be the easiest path to gain planning consent and that is actually in their literature on their website.
0: Oh, okay, that's interesting. Listen, Laura, that's really interesting. Thank you so much for coming on. Can I just ask you, would you mind sharing with our listeners a way they could get maybe in touch with you or just to get more information on what's happening? Is there a website or a Facebook page?
1: There is indeed. We have a website, which is actionagainstccs.com. We have a Facebook page, which is Action Against CCS. And if anyone wants to contact us, they can contact us at info@actionagainstccs.com. They can ping us an email over. Thanks ever so much for having us on, Krista. It's much appreciated.
0: And you do have some meetings, don't you, when you go and discuss it? When is the next meeting that you're having? Can you just tell me on the radio when you're meeting again?
1: Oh, so we've just had our committee meeting last night, which was a closed meeting. We don't open the committee meetings to the public.
0: Yeah.
1: We had a public open day on the 26th of April, and we are we're in Staffordshire Moorlands on the 13th of June. We're at High Peak on the 14th of June. We are in Cheshire East on the 20th of June. They're all available on our website, and they're open public days for them to come along and meet the team. And then we will be having a further public meeting at the end of July for the Wirral.
0: You know what, Laura, you're so passionate about it, and people like you do make changes, and I support you 100%, and I really hope
1: you
0: can make some change, some good change.
1: Let's hope so.
0: Thanks again for coming on.
1: Thanks, Krista. Much appreciated.
0: Okay, bye for now.
1: Bye.
2: Thanks to Chris and thanks for Laura. Fascinating interview, that. Liverpool Community Radio, 106.7 FM. Hello, it's a new daily course. I'm Matty Grimes. Alan Stubbs is over there.
3: Hello.
2: There you go, Mr. Q. In around about 10, 12 minutes of time, we're going to speak to Simon from HMRC. Well, that's assuming he's in the office and he's put the chocolate and cake down. Also, as well, if you'd like something to do tonight, next door in the Croissant of Inequality, there's something called Word Vomit. Now, before you start looking at your radio going, hey, right, Word Vomit is an open mic poetry night. So if you're maybe a poet and you didn't know it, you want to come down. Come down, I think doors open at 6 o'clock. I think doors open, start at 7, goes on till about 9. Food will be available. Homemade soup is being made as we speak by Sue. Well worth coming along. Free admission as well, actually. So if you want to come along, have some of your poetry, or maybe read some of your poetry, then pop along. Word Vomit, 5357 Holt Road. The Croissants are in Equality tonight. Doors open at 6. I did receive a text from Simon. Right. Okay. And he said, when do you start playing Christmas records?
3: That must stick like it be like sticking your craw. He's mentioned the C word something like it's 5 months and
2: it's
3: 5 months and 22 days early.
2: It's June the 11th.
3: Not even halfway through the year.
2: Not even halfway through the year. And he's talking about Christmas records?
3: So I can nick somebody's son's Christmas stocking.
2: You don't know where to go with it. Genuinely, you don't know where to go. But we'll find out when he comes on after.
3: We can take the precedent.
2: No. What do you mean we can take the precedent? I'm not playing a Christmas record.
3: No, he's...
2: No. Not happening. Christmas records generally played, right, at midnight on the 24th of December till 11:59 p.m. on the 24th of December. There you go. Let's play some music. Let's play The Farm. Let the music take control. Simon's probably sitting there going, yeah, I'll put the cake down now.

0: Hatter Farm, let the music take control. Liverpool Community Radio, 106.7 FM. New Daily Cross, I'm Ian Matthew Grimes. Alan's over there with
1: Hello.
0: Some too. In about, 5 minutes' time, 5 or 10 minutes' time, I'm going to speak to Simon from HMRC. Just a quick story. The children may have missed school to go to Taylor Swift concerts, country shows, or to celebrate their birthdays. An analysis of the attendance data suggests. Someone's been busy. Mm-hmm. The Department for Education, or the DfE, in brackets, report that identified spike in absence rates for some pupils on dates of Swift's performance in Liverpool in 2024 and the Royal Norfolk show last year. Now, that's a massive discrepancy there, isn't it? Taylor Swift, Royal Norfolk show.
1: Mm-hmm.
0: Anyway, we shall read on. It's also found absences rates were higher across all year groups on days that coincided with pupils' birthdays. No, really? Swift brought her Eras tour to Liverpool to the Anfield Stadium on Thursday, June the 13th and Friday, June the 14th in 2024. The Department for Education found spikes in the absence rate due to schoolgirls in Liverpool local authority on these dates, particularly for Year 9 and Year 10 girls on the Friday. Now, the rate rose from 12.9 on the Friday before to 14.9 on the Friday of the concert for girls in Year 9, while the rate increased from 12.6 to 16.4 for girls in the year above on the same date. Now, a comparison of absence rates for schools in Norfolk local authority between the second day of the Royal Norfolk show last year, Thursday, June the 26th, and the Thursday before showed a higher increase in absence across all year groups than was seen nationally. Children were also found to be more likely to miss school on their birthdays. This was most prominent among Year 8 pupils. Across Year 8 pupils in 24-25 academic year, the average absence rate stood at 12.8% for days that coincided with pupils' birthday and at 8.3% for all other days. So, you know, it happens. I mean, you know, people do like to have the birthday off. Do like, you know, they may have snuck off to go and watch Taylor Swift.
1: Hmm.
0: Not wrong with that, surely.
2: I used to work at a place where you were given your birthday off.
0: That's nice.
2: Yeah.
0: That's nice, Al.
2: Until you realise that all your friends are your work colleagues.
0: Yeah, that's true. They're all in work. I mean, you know, sort of the Department of Education has got nothing better to do.
2: No.
0: Genuinely. I reckon they just sat there and the press office had gone, do you know what? Let's put this story out there.
2: It's like job preservation.
0: Yeah, let's pick it. Let's see if pick it up. Yeah, a bit like HMRC. anyway, you got a quick story before I play a record and an advert, and then we get Simon on. Mm-hmm. I mean, surely he's finished his chocolate clear by now.
2: Yeah, absolutely. The story I've got here says, Britain's driving test pass rate has reached a 5-year high.
0: Oh.
2: This suggests that more learners are heeding calls to take a test only when they're ready.
0: Oh.
2: There were 51.4% successful tests conducted during May, according to Driver and Vehicle Standards Agency stats. This is up from 50.9% during April. So 0.5%.
0: Wow.
2: Yeah.
0: All right.
2: 0.5% is deemed newsworthy.
0: Okay. Well, yeah. Something's got to happen.
2: Barrel scraping bottom of. Something that made me smile.
0: Oh, there's a first.
2: A former Taliban commander was sentenced to 42 years in jail.
0: Right.
2: For crimes including committing a Pulitzer Prize-winning journalist and being involved in the deaths of 3 US soldiers.
0: Why did that make you smile?
2: Because he was a Taliban commander.
0: Ah.
2: And he got caught.
0: Okay.
2: Haji Najibullah, her sentencing in Manhattan, heard the reporter David Roeder tell how he and 2 others were kidnapped in Afghanistan in 2008.
0: Okie dokie. Do you have a cheerful story there, Al? That you could possibly find that doesn't involve, you know, death.
2: You mentioned Taylor Swift.
0: I did.
2: Taylor Swift performed You've Got a Friend in Me alongside Oscar-winning singer Randy Newman in the Top Story 5. Toy Story.
0: Yeah.
2: 5 premiere in Los Angeles.
0: Oh.
2: The pop star also performed a rendition of the song for the film I Knew It, I Knew You. She made a surprise appearance at the screening.
0: Oh, there you go.
2: I hope that's deemed to be a a good news story.
0: Cause well, I assume so. I mean, you know, obviously singing I've Got a Friend in You,
2: yeah.
0: or You've Got a Friend in Me even. You know, Toy Story 5, Room and Art, Simon's favourite film. Okay, what we're going to do, it's coming up to 1 o'clock, going to play a couple of adverts, then a record, and then we're going to get him on all the way from Nottingham. Simon from HMRC. That's after these and a word from our sponsors, as the Americans say.
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0: Indeed. 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New Daily Cost on me, Matthew Grimes. John Stubbs over there.
2: Hello.
0: Wasn't meant to play a record. I'll tell you why. HMR Revenue Customs have pledged more than £11 million to support customers who need extra help as it launches the latest round of its voluntary and community sector grant funding scheme. Bids can start being submitted from the 8th of June. For the funding, to tell us more, he is here all the way from Nottingham. Hello, Simon. How are you?
9: Hello, gents. I'm very well. How are you?
0: We are very well, thank you. You are well. I mean, you know, you sound well.
9: Do I sound well?
0: Yeah.
9: Good. That's after my little holiday, isn't it? I'm back.
0: Where did you go? Which country let you in?
9: I went to Mallorca for a week.
0: Yourself or the family?
9: No, not on my own. I did take the wife and I took the kids as well.
0: Oh dear. We'll talk about that later. Anyway, let's talk about what we're here for. So, what's this scheme about, and who does it help?
9: So, Matty, this is for people who have, like, for a range of different reasons, they find deal with their taxes quite difficult, and that could be someone who's digitally excluded, or maybe they can't access the online services very easily. Someone with a disability or complex needs, or someone who's going through like a really difficult time in their life. And we know that last year alone, more than 43,000 people got in touch and got support through these schemes. So to give you a sense of the difference it makes, we've got the case study on the press release that I sent you of one lady who's self-employed hairdresser, going through a divorce, bereavement at the same time, and came to one of these organisations with 3 years of outstanding tax returns and a debt that she just couldn't manage. And with that help from this volunteer advisor and working with HMRC as well, she ended up paying just over £500 instead of the nearly £1,800 with the penalties waived. So this bit of extra help for people can make a real difference, and it did for her future. So it's that extra support that sometimes people who don't feel like reaching out to us, they can speak to these people in between who can look at things, look at the big picture and find a place for these people to start.
0: Yeah, sounds like a really good scheme, actually. So who currently receives the grant funding then?
9: So right now there's a range of these voluntary and community organisations across the country. They're funded through the current scheme, which will run until April next year. There's a full list on gov.uk, but a couple of examples I'll pick out for you. The Good Things Foundation, they provide support through all the 30 local centres to people who face digital exclusion and other barriers interacting more confidently with HMRC benefits and tax services. There's also the RNIB, the Royal National Institute of Blind People. We do quite a lot of work on their Connect radio station, but they offer support for people who are blind or partially sighted and in need of advice on living with sight loss or maybe like specialist help with tax obligations. So these are like trusted local and national organisations that work directly with people who need that extra bit of help navigating their tax affairs. And what they do then is they work hand in hand with HMRC's own extra support team. But for some people, it's just that first step. They sometimes don't feel like coming to HMRC for whatever reason. And they sometimes just need a helping hand. And these organisations do that work.
0: So who can apply for the funding then, Simon? Is it any CIC voluntary group?
9: So the funding is open to voluntary and community sector organisations, so charities, advice centres, community groups and similar. And to be eligible, what they need to show is that they can prove independent, tailored support to people who struggle with tax affairs. So that might be someone who finds the paperwork confusing, someone with complex personal circumstances, or like I said, someone who doesn't feel confident using online services. But this is support for those groups in the tax affairs space. So if an organisation is listening now and they think, OK, this is the kind of thing we do, the applications are open on gov.uk right now. The deadline isn't that far away. It's the 3rd of July, so there's not so long to go. So if you go to gov.uk and search for the voluntary and community sector grant funding scheme, you'll find the information there.
0: So some people are going to ask, why are HMRC doing this? Isn't it just HMRC's job to collect tax off people?
9: Yeah, absolutely. Collecting tax is core to what HMRC does, but so is making sure that people can get their tax right in the first place and that everyone gets the support they're entitled to. So not everyone finds it easy to deal with HMRC directly, and that's just the reality. Some people put it off. Some people have affairs that are that complex. They don't actually know who the first body is that they need to ring. You know, if they've got a range of debt, they think, oh, maybe the tax office can't help me with this. So by partnering with these trusted community organisations, what HMRC can do is we can reach the people who might otherwise fall through the gaps, whether it's claiming a benefit they don't know about that they're owed, or simply getting help to file a return if they've been putting it off because it's felt overwhelming. It's about fairness, really, so they can go to these organisations. They can also try our extra support team at HMRC as well. But as I said, sometimes they feel more comfortable going to one of these organisations.
0: So, I mean, if an organisation is listening, what sort of organisation should be thinking of applying? You know, maybe someone listening to us now who thinks, oh, that would be good for our organisation.
9: Yeah, absolutely. So if you're a charity, a community advice centre, social enterprise or a voluntary organisation and you work with people who struggle to navigate official processes through the tax system, then this could be for you. So the key thing that we look for at HMRC is that organisations can provide independent, tailored support to these people who are facing these barriers. That might be a local citizens advice service, it might be an organisation supporting people with disabilities, a group working with people who are digitally excluded, or one that helps people with complex personal or financial circumstances. So if your organisation is already having those kind of conversations with vulnerable people in your community and you think that you could help them with their tax affairs or claiming entitlements, get onto gov.uk, search for the HMRC Voluntary and Community Sector Grant Funding Scheme. Get doing this before the 3rd of July. Really important to flag that, you know, time is short there to apply. Get yourself involved, have a read of it and see if it's something that you could apply for.
0: See, because we have once a month we have Helen in from Science of Rainbow, who are a organisation that, you know, help people with filling in forms, you know, claiming benefits. So someone like that could actually apply for it, couldn't he? Because they do help people.
9: This is exactly the kind of organisation I'm talking about. Yeah, they need to get onto gov.uk, have a look at the eligibility. They'll find the full details on gov.uk. They'll also find what's successful organisations and also how to submit a bid. So I'd recommend to the person you just mentioned and anyone else listening, have a look at it on gov.uk. The reason I'm coming on the radio today on your show is to flag this for voluntary and community sector organisations that might not know about it. You might not have heard of it before, because sometimes it's hard to get the word out about these things because there's so much going on in life and so much available for organisations or, you know, schemes, that sometimes it's hard to cut through the noise. But this funding covers 3 years from April 27th. So it's meaningful, it's that sustained opportunity for the right organisations. If you're listening now and you're thinking, we do exactly what you're talking about, get online to gov.uk, search for the HMRC Voluntary and Community Sector Grant Funding Scheme, get your bid together, and remember that the deadline is the 3rd of July.
0: Okay, so there you go. Right, that's that out of the way. See, the last question is, where should organisations go to find out more and apply? We've already told us that, haven't you?
9: Yeah, gov.uk.
0: UK. Fair enough. Okay, that's out of the way. So, now that's all out of the way. You went out the country. How did they let you out the country? And secondly, how did they let you back in?
9: Well, I'll tell you what is funny. You've got this new system when you go abroad now. Have you heard about it? The entry-exit system, I think it's called.
0: No.
9: When you arrive somewhere abroad now, I think it kicked in this summer. Because I kept hearing about it on the news before I went away, thinking, oh, like, that's going to cause a problem. And when you land at the airport now, you have to, like, scan your fingerprints and your face, which I thought they already have somewhere. I don't know why. But basically, they say this new system's come in, and when you land at another airport, it's causing huge delays, you know, as all the summer flights come in, and it's holiday season. I was reading, it's getting pretty chaotic. And what's his name? Travel correspondent guy was on every TV channel.
0: Simon Calder. Yeah.
9: The brilliant. You know, there's a problem when Simon Calder's coming on. You know, there's a delay at the airport.
0: Absolutely.
9: We found it an absolute breeze just to walk up to these machines, scan your passport, scan your fingerprints and scan your face. I was going to say something else. And then you toddle off through. But on the way back through, we didn't have to do anything, so I don't know when you need to scan yourself, basically, but they did let me in and out.
0: Yeah, I mean, you know, it would have been unfair to, you know, for your beloved and the kids, you know, to see Dad maybe taken to a side room and, you know, something flagged up.
9: Have you watched Benidorm? Have you watched Benidorm? I'm telling.
0: No.
9: No.
0: Never watched it.
9: No. We did it until lockdown, and it gave us, like, a sense of holiday. Yeah. There's a scene there where the lady takes some tanning pills with her, Madge, and get stopped at the airport because they think they're drugs. And they're all sat held by that Spanish police.
0: So, I mean, obviously, you got through the airport and you made it to your resort. What's a fun time had by all? And on a scale of 1 to 10, how tanned are you?
9: Well, I don't tan very well. I just burn. So, forget. I know you imagine me like a bronze god, you know.
0: Do you mind? I've not eaten yet.
9: If you picture David Beckham after being on the sunbed, you're not far off.
0: Okay, if you say so, mate.
9: A fun time had by all. No, the weather was good. The hotel was lovely. Taking the 3 and 5 year olds, two little boys on holiday in the heat, is challenging. You know, you come back to work and everyone's like, oh, you had a lovely break. And you're like, I've come back to work for the break. Because they just like, you know, for them, it's like they're in hyper mode.
0: Yeah.
9: This is all so exciting. And so the days of getting, you know, I used to get on the aeroplane, pay a fortune for a couple of small tins of beer in the sky, land, and then, you know, you were just on holiday then. You'd sit, eat, drink, and relax.
0: Yeah.
9: But that doesn't happen now.
0: No, I was going to say, did they say, Mummy, is Daddy drunk? Not yet.
9: No, well, we did a drink because we were with them, so we were calm, but it was, they just get so excited and we want to do absolutely everything, and in the heat, it's quite exhausting.
0: Yeah, I can imagine. So you've been to a frazzle then?
9: No. I factor up with my sun cream.
0: Oh, well done.
2: It wasn't sunburn, it was windburn.
0: It was windburn, yeah, you're right. I mean, people would say it's enough of wind coming out of Simon anyway. Anyway, also,
2: cheap shot.
0: Another thing we talked about, ladies and gentlemen, can I just tell you, I mean, me and Simon do prepare this and we do text each other. And he sent me a text. Yeah, well, allegedly we do. He sent me a text saying, chop, chop, get on with it. I mean, you know, come on. This is a man who probably pre-recorded the first hour of his show when he was on air so we could stay out a bit longer.
9: Well, this has happened a number of it.
2: Go on, Alan. He asked us to play Christmas music.
0: Yeah, he did ask me to play Christmas music as well.
9: Well, all I was thinking is if this man's going to make 1 o'clock and you're like, I'm going to play the message from my sponsors and I'm going to take a walk down to the front and play some music. You know.
0: No. See, I was going to play a track out of the adverts, but then I thought, well, no, because you sent me a text saying chop, chop. So either you've got Domino's coming, other sponsors are available, or, you know, you've got the staff waiting outside with a buffet ready for you.
9: Oh, I wish. You should see the look I get from outside of our office. These people aren't smiling at me, put it that way.
0: Why?
9: Why? One of them nicked my sign the other day.
0: Someone nicked your sign?
9: Yeah, from the office.
0: That's disgraceful. What was on it?
9: So basically, there's a sign in the office that says, you know, if press need the room for a broadcast, then we come in and use it for a broadcast. And someone took the sheet of paper out of the plastic holder and threw it away.
0: Shocking. Absolutely shocking. How could they do that?
9: I was furious. So I got another one made up and sorted. But no, there's no buffet, there's no pizzas on the sale, unfortunately. I had a couple of bags of crisps for lunch. I had a bag of Hula Hoops and a bag of mini cheddars. But no, I was just excited to speak to you both. I've been looking forward to it.
0: Yeah, hang on. You know, you mentioned mini cheddars, right?
9: Yeah.
0: Do you eat them and then have a drink with it, or do you just eat them whole? Because I have a habit of, and I used to get told off about this, I'd eat, you know, the bag of mini cheddars.
9: Yeah.
0: And say I had a can of Coke or a drink. I'd eat a few, then I'd take a drink. Then I'd eat a few, take a drink. I was getting looked at very fondly.
9: Yeah, not because they're quite dry, aren't they?
0: Yeah. So I was right all along.
9: Yeah, you were right all along.
0: Thank you.
9: I thought you were going to say you were having, like, you know, 3 mini cheddars and a strawberry woo-woo, 3 mini cheddars and then a margarita.
0: No. First of all, I don't drink cocktails. Secondly.
2: I only drink real ale.
9: Too exotic.
0: Yeah, they are too exotic, mate. Too expensive as well. I mean, we're not all on HMRC press officers' money. Anyway. So, I mean, when's the next family jaunt then? I mean, summer's coming, allegedly.
9: Yes, we've got a caravan booked in the summer holidays.
0: Where are you going?
9: this is one of those where we're on the East Coast, and this is one of those where you've got everything on site. So you've got like your swimming pools and little activities for the kids. And I'm not going to say it's like a chaos again, but the kids love it, and it keeps them busy, and they have a really good time, and we'll both come back absolutely exhausted again.
0: Yeah. Are you the type that plays up to the characters, or were you like me in at certain places when the characters come to you, just like, move now, or you will not live?
9: Well, yeah. I struggle to tolerate people who are, you know, messing about like that.
0: Yes. Yeah, I know they've got a job to do, but there are times when it is quite annoying when you've got a hangover and they come up to you and start tapping you on the head. You know, I mean, I don't want to ruin children's lives, but I sort of said to one of the characters, do that again, I will knock your head off.
9: Well, I did get in trouble on holiday in Mallorca. All I said to the lady who was doing the evening entertainment was,

0: Oh, what a good laugh.
1: Oh, my God. Simon's going for a 2 a.m. walk around the pool. Anyway, ask for Christmas music, no.
2: Are you not doing Christmas songs this year?
1: I told you. Midnight on the 24th of December, finishing at 11:59 p.m. on the 24th of December.
0: That's when it's played. At the Oasis.
1: Yeah.
2: That's 28 Fridays to go to get your shopping ready and all that.
1: Oh, do you know what? You had to bring that up. 28 Fridays? That means you've got 28 Fridays to write to Santa on behalf of the kids.
2: Say, who I work with, has already started Christmas shopping.
1: Who has?
2: Say, who I work with.
1: No.
2: Yeah.
1: Unbelievable. Mind you, there's nothing wrong with being prepared. I mean, depends what they're buying.
2: Oh, she's obsessed with it. She's really into it.
1: Oh, no, I couldn't do that. I can't be obsessed with, what, buying Christmas presents now?
2: Yeah.
1: What's wrong with December 24th? Got one around town.
2: I think she likes to be organised.
1: There's always someone likes to be organised, isn't there?
2: Jingle bells. You know, she's probably singing that one.
0: We're impressed.
1: I'm impressed. First of all, he can sing, and secondly, he knows the words. Anyway, and you wonder why the big corporations come after him.
2: You know, hey, if you ran for time, you could be on Greatest Hits by now.
1: Aye, hang on. You could, yeah, you're right. You could have been on Greatest Hits by now, Si.
2: No, you could have if you'd have met your 1 o'clock deadline.
1: Hang on. Don't get picky with me. Don't get picky, son. I would never make Grace's Hits radio, me, mate. Just about managed commercial.
2: You had a lovely compliment from your listener, didn't you?
1: Oh, yeah, shut up and get on with it. That was a compliment. That was the compliment. Anyway, right, when are we having you back on? Now, do you want a Monday or do you want a Thursday?
0: Thursday's good.
2: I very much enjoy the Thursday. I enjoy both the days, but I'll have the Thursday with you,
1: man. Oh, all right, then. Thursday it is. Pick a date.
2: What day we're at now? I'm completely losing my head. We're on the 11th of June, aren't we?
1: We are. Well, it was so, when I woke up.
2: Right, let's look at July on a Thursday. Which dates suit you?
1: Any dates, all dates look good to me.
2: Shall we do the 16th?
1: We shall do the 16th.
0: Yep.
2: 16th?
1: Shall we do 1 p.m.?
2: Let's do 1 p.m.
1: Because it gives you time to have your crisp.
2: I'm putting it in my diary right now.
1: Yeah. When he says he's putting it in his diary, here come the two fingers. You can hear the two fingers typing. Do not play. What are we talking about? I have no idea. When are you coming down this neck of the woods then to visit your colleagues in Water Street? You know, we want the Simon down here.
2: No plans currently, but we are looking at getting more members of our broadcast team on board. Across the department, so if people apply in Merseyside who work at HMRC and we need to train them, then I will be heading over.
1: Oh, you train people?
2: Well, you could call it that.
1: Yeah, I was going to say, absolutely. How you survived on radio, I'll never know.
0: Oh, cheap shot, Matt.
1: He had a cheap shot to me. I'm on a cheap shot back. I don't care. Oh. It's war, mate. You know what it's like with Simon. It's war.
0: Yeah, put your claws away, mate.
1: Right, so we agreed on the 16th at 1 p.m.
2: Yeah, you almost forgot that, didn't you?
1: I did.
2: You're writing it down.
1: No, I'm not. I've stored it mentally. And when I leave the studio at 10 to 2, I will go out and put it onto the computer and I will set it in stone and then we will have you back on there. I don't know what we're talking about, but, you know, I'm sure you'll find something.
2: We'll know by then.
1: I want to find out more about this fallout from Mallorca. Do you know what I should have played? Yeah, I just realised. But she's not local. Should have played Spania or Sabrina. Boys, boys, boys. Anyway, enough of this. Enough of this. Thank you, Simon.
0: He'd have a stroke.
2: Cheers, guys.
1: He'd have a stroke. Whoa, Alan, that's harsh. That's harsh. Do you hear that?
0: Funny, though.
1: And on that note, I'm just going to play a record because there's something I could follow up with, but I would actually be taken off in about 3 seconds. Thanks, Simon. Speak to you soon.
0: Take care,
1: Simon.
0: Bye.
2: Thank you. Bye. Bye.

0: Only Child Left Faithful there. I just realised something now. That was maybe not the best record to play after speaking to Simon.
1: We'll soon know how bad it is when you get the text giving you a hard time.
0: Yeah, more than likely. Thanks to Simon from HMRC down there in Nottingham. He's got a busy day ahead of him. We were just talking off air then. He's got to do media training. Not for him. Then again, he'll probably do with it. And a few other things as well. And then he is on another radio station this evening at 7 o'clock down in Portsmouth. Mm-hmm. So I might just tune in.
1: Yes.
0: Right, I say we tune in, right? Find out that email address and we'll send them some messages.
1: Yep. Heckle.
0: Heckle from a distance. Anyway, moving swiftly on back to the paper speaker. Yeah. back to the paper speaker. Alan, save me.
1: Please. I mentioned earlier that Tommy Robinson, otherwise known as Stephen Yaxley, had been in Moscow. The full article's here. Tommy Robinson coordinated UK protests to the Belfast attack after spending time in a luxury hotel in Russia with Elon Musk's father. The far-right leader, whose real name is Stephen Yaxley Lennon, posted a list of 70 protest sites on Tuesday and shared inflammatory videos and messages, including calling migrants invaders and savages. It's time, he told his 2 million followers. The day before, he posted a short video of himself with Elon Musk on X, with Robinson quipping that the pair would cause some trouble. Musk responded, "No trouble, we're doing things right." The iPaper geolocated the video to the Shalyapin Grand Lobby and bar inside the Metropole Hotel, a 5-star hotel in Moscow. Robinson did not respond to a request for comment. He told The Guardian he was in Moscow to see how this country got itself so well onto the straight and narrow and see the beauty of a civilised society here. Russia is not the enemy of Britain, he said, adding, there are those who would benefit from pushing Russia as an enemy, but everybody laughs at those people now. It's unclear if Robinson is still currently in Russia. Protests in the wake of a knife attack in Belfast that resulted in a Sudanese national being charged with attempted murder turned violent on Tuesday night. Robinson tweeted yesterday, whilst I absolutely do not advocate violence or for setting down a town or for setting a town ablaze, I can understand the anger that drives it. Dan Lomas, an intelligence expert at the University of Robinson, Nottingham, said Robinson's presence in the Russian state fits the country's disruption playbook to exploit existing grievances in Western society by amplifying voices that cause division. Russian information operations is effectively picking at a scab and not letting the wound heal, and it's a long-term strategy. That's just so wrong.
0: Well, yeah.
1: I think it's even more wrong that you actually give the person the oxygen of publicity.
0: Yeah, it's true.
1: Bear in mind, I've just done the same thing.
0: Yeah.
1: I don't feel comfortable about it.
0: Well, I mean, what can you do? Yeah. Let's move away from that. The World Cup is starting today.
1: Mm-hmm.
0: First game this evening. I think England play next week. Scotland play early hours of Saturday morning. World Cup referees will earn, listen to this, an eye-watering $100,000 or £75,000 for the tournament. Now, England's top referees, now there's a statement. Michael Oldham and Anthony Taylor, draw your own conclusion on that one, ladies and gentlemen, have both been selected by FIFA and therefore are in line for the big payday. If he is chosen for the final, and he can only get the nod if England do not reach the showpiece on July the 19th, then he could get big bonuses on top. Jared Gill, who works in the Premier League, is also at the World Cup as a specialist VAR official. So basically he's sitting in front of the TV making decisions.
1: Yeah.
0: Oliver and Taylor already have earned around £250,000 this season from refereeing in the Premier League, FA Cup and UEFA matches in the Champions League. Last year, EFL revealed two clubs that the average Premier League referee earns between, listen to this, £170,000 and £180,000 in match fees and bonuses.
1: It's a bit they don't get deductive for bad decisions.
0: Well, top flight officials are paid a base salary between £72,000 and £148,000 based on experience and seniority, which is then boosted by performances and match fees. Even junior refs in the Premier League Select 1 category can earn around £125,000 a year as a starting point. Mm. So FIFA brought in new rules and VAR protocol, so the games will go on a little bit longer, folks, especially the VAR decision, to intervene and disallow goals for a foul by the attacker even before the ball is in play. There's a crackdown on time wasting to get substitutes to leave the pitch within 10 seconds, and players, will have to stay off the pitch for a whole minute if they go for treatment. Oh, dear. For the first time, VAR will have the power to change a decision on a corner if it's wrongly been awarded and to review sendings off caused by a second yellow card. So there you go. Become a referee.
1: Hmm.
0: Become a referee. I mean, you know, that's impressive.
1: They should get lessons in consistency first.
0: Yeah, I agree.
1: Equally, something happened in the England game last night. I didn't realise that that referees' assistants have the authority to award a free kick the other way if they don't take it within 5 seconds. So
0: I didn't know that either.
1: Award a free kick, take more than 5 seconds over it, and chances are the throw-in will be given to somebody else.
0: Well, I mean, obviously it's countless time-wasting, isn't it?
1: Yeah.
0: So, you know, you look at it that way and think to yourself, are they trying to gain an advantage or are they trying to waste time?
1: Probably.
0: Interesting to see how it goes, though, in this, you know, in this World Cup, how things are, you know, managed. I mean, you know, it'll be 60 years since England last won the World Cup.
1: Yeah.
0: And they played last night in Florida. Speaking of Florida, hello to Tom and Joyce down there.
1: Mm-hmm.
0: Absolutely biblical rain there last night.
1: Yeah.
0: From what I could see, and you know the pitch seems clear quite quick. Which you should look at British pitches and go, why can't we do that? But you know, it was a warm up, and you know England's tournament starts next week.
1: Well.
0: Yeah, starts next week. So another thing that's come out of the World Cup though is obviously people getting into the country. Not being allowed in, and sort of FIFA have sort of said, "Well, it's not our problem." Well, technically, you organised the tournament, so technically, it falls on your head. Well, they said, "Well, there's nothing we can do because it's the country."
1: What worries me is they allowed the guy to get to America before they told him he can't come in.
0: Mm.
1: Now, I would assume that the powers that be had known which officials were going to be used well in advance. And it strikes me as petty and spiteful by the Americans.
0: Yeah, absolutely. After many years of waiting and campaigning, swimmers in Tuvaluan may finally get to use the community pool again. Yay. Almost 6 years, those hoping to take a dip at Peter Lloyd Leisure Centre have been forced to go elsewhere while works at the council-run facility massively overran. The doors finally reopened on the dry side of the venue on Banquet Road in July 24. At the time, Councillor Harry Doyle said the two-stage opening required a few more weeks to ensure the pool was in fully working order.
1: Mm.
0: Now it's 2 years later, and 2 years worth of works have now passed. But the Nottingham Labour member has now said the opening day for the pool was extremely close. So much so that Councillor Doyle himself is to take part in a test swim in a newly refilled pool. The Echo, a story I'm reading from, revealed that this year a number of defects have been identified around the pool, which have now been resolved. Documents revealed in February that repairs costing £118,000 have been carried out on the pool to date. During this time, the pool council lost out around £50,000 a month in revenue. Well, I can see why, because people want to go swimming.
1: Yep.
0: You know, I mean, I understand we've got a lovely swimming mat at Wavertree. And Park Road as well. I think they've still got swimming baths at Ebsen Park. You know, but if you live in that area, you want to go somewhere local where the kids can, you can take the kids to learn to swim, or you can, you know, that type of thing. Maybe it's just me. So he posted on Facebook, saying if you're a regular lifestyle piece of Lord, you'll notice the pool is now full. The taps are well and truly turned back on. He'll be taking part in a test swim this week, and we're getting extremely close to an official opening date. The scale of work needed to bring back The pool into use has been significant and at times unpredictable. Given the age of the facility and the complexity of the mechanical systems, there have been plenty of challenges along the way. I can't wait to see people back in the water. I'm sure people can't wait to get back in the water. But why is it taking so long? And that's the thing.
1: Yeah.
0: The amount of people, and especially in the warm weather. You know, if you live within the tube of anything, do you know what? I'm going to take the kids to the baths.
1: Mm.
0: Oh, wait, it's not open. I've got to go to Everton Park. I've got to go to Wavertree. I've got to go.
1: The difference is that the Peter Lloyd's a leisure pool. But Wavertree is a competition swimming pool, isn't it?
0: Yeah. I mean, Wavertree is an Olympic swimming pool. So it is a competition swimming pool.
1: Yeah.
0: But it is used, it can be used by the public.
1: Mm.
0: It's probably one of the best swimming baths around. Really nice.
1: Yeah.
0: It absolutely is. And, you know, well worth going to. But as I pointed out, if you're in that area of West Derby, Tuebrook, Stonycroft and that, it's nearer for them to go to than having to travel halfway across the city to go swimming. Now, the sooner it's up and running, brilliant.
1: But the better,
0: you get the people in, people will come back to it.
1: I know. What gets me is the number of false dawns where it'll definitely be open at such a time.
0: Yeah, absolutely.
1: Sorry, it's not ready. Put it back. So it's been a catalogue of broken promises.
0: Yeah, exactly. You need an official date. You need to say, right, we're ready to open on this date. So people can go along, renew the membership, or even sign up to go swimming.
1: Yeah.
0: Because if I'm right, Peter Lloyd has steps where you can go into the pool, which is a lot easier for people who have mobility issues.
1: Yep.
0: Who want to go swim, because the steps to get into it,
1: yeah,
0: rather than, you know, jumping in.
1: Yeah. It's unbelievable.
0: Unbelievable. But we'll wait and see. I mean, we will wait and see. And, you know, it'll be interesting how the test swim goes this week with Councillor Doyle. Whether it'll just be him or others as well, I have no idea. But,
1: the one thing I should say is, thank you to the Lib Dem councillors in Tuebrook area.
0: Yes.
1: Because the one thing they have done is being very open about what's been going on.
0: Yep.
1: But also they've been pressurising people to get the work done. They probably spend as much time telling people what they've done than actually doing it. But it's, the one thing you can't say is that the people nearby have been kept in the dark. They've actually been kept abreast of what's going on.
0: Exactly, and that's what people need to be. So we'll wait for it to open, and, you know, hopefully it will open before the summer, and when the warm weather comes, people can go swimming. Just let me remind you again this evening, that'll be the 11th of June, so if you're listening to the later edition, you've still got time to get down. If you listen to the later edition, we're closed. It's the open mic poetry night between 7 and 9.30. The Croissants of Inequality, which is next door to us, ladies and gentlemen. Yeah. 5357 Holt Road. Just show up, book a slot. Doors and the food served from 6 p.m. The soup is being made as we speak. And the Word Vomit is an organisation, basically poets. And you can turn up, open mic, and, you know, if you want to recite a poem, maybe you've written, then you're more than welcome to. Just show up or you can book a slot. And it's going to be a lot of fun. So, you know, if you're not doing anything tonight and maybe the weather's a little bit better, then come down and join us, 5357 Holt Road, Croissant of Inequality, for a bit of Word Vomit.
1: Mm-hmm.
0: We'll play some music, shall we? Play this one from Ian Prowse. And I did it for love. Liverpool Community Radio 106.7 FM. New Delhi Croissants for a few more minutes. And then we're going. Yippee, I hear the crowd cheer from him, especially from Nottingham.

Hello, salu, ahlan, ciao, cici, hola. Liverpool is the world's greatest city. Well, I think so. My name is Imad Hassan and I love this place I now call my home. Liverpool is known for its music, its buildings, but most of all known for its fantastic people. Friendly, warm and welcoming people from all the four corners of this world. Liverpool is basically the world in one city. 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Shukran, ma'asalama. 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

0: 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Comes out New Daily Cross on me, Master Gans. He's been Alan Stubbs.
1: Yes, I'm still am.
0: Yeah, well, you were when you left home. So just quick reminder, Word Vomit tonight, if you want to come along. If you listen to the 6 o'clock episode, well, you're a bit late. If you listen to the 10 o'clock episode, which is about 10 to midnight, you missed it. Thanks for your company. Show's repeat tonight at 6, 10, 6 tomorrow morning over the weekend as well. Don't ask me what time. I haven't got a clue. It's Friday tomorrow, isn't it?
1: Yep.
0: Hey, it's Friday. Steve's here. He's going to be sitting in this chair. Makes a change. Thanks for your company. Alan, thank you very much.
1: Thank you, Matt.
0: Always a pleasure having you in. Thank you to Simon as well, just in case he's listening. He gets upset if you don't say thank you to him. You know what I mean? I don't want to.
1: Thanks, Simon.
0: Thanks, Simon. We really appreciate
1: you're a good lad.
0: You are a top man. May you win many radio awards. Oh, wait, hang on. Anyway, thanks for your company. We'll leave you with Joseph Locke and goodbye for himself and Alan. We'll see you soon.
1: Cheers.
0: Bye.
1: Take care. Bye-bye. Bye-bye.

Hello, my name's Steve Farragher, and I'm here to explain to you all about the LCR Club 100. 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I realise £100 is a big ask, especially at the moment. But in reality, this £100 equates to eating one Greg steak bake or drinking one Starbucks coffee a week. In return for being part of Club 100, you'll get a framed certificate, an LCR mug, and the chance to be a guest on our programme, Kenny Island Discs. But more importantly, you'll get a warm, fuzzy feeling that you or your organisation is contributing to a worthwhile community project. You can either make a one-off payment by Bax of £100 or set up a monthly standing order of only £8.34. Donations need to be made to Kensington Vision, which is all one word, Community Interest Company via the Co-op Bank. Our SOR code is 089299. That's 089299. And our bank account details are 65255654. That's 65255654. If you'd like more information or more details, then contact me, Steve Farragher, by emailing steve@l-c-r.co.uk. Or you can even call into the LCR studio, 53 to 57 Holt Road. And you can also see what your donation is delivering to the community. 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
4: Good afternoon, people, and welcome back to Soundcheck on Liverpool Community Radio. It's June. There is a list as long as my arm of gigs coming up in Liverpool in the northwest, of new music being released by local artists, and I'm going to try and fit as much as I can into the next hour, try and let you know, yeah, what's going on, what's been released, all the great tunes. I think I have made probably the best playlist that I've made so far whilst doing this show, and I'm going to kick it off by playing you Tears Won't Lie by Brooke Combe. This is her new tune from about a month ago. So Tears Won't Lie by Brooke Combe.

Yeah, that's the new tune by Brooke Combe, Tears Won't Lie. And I'm going to go straight into the new song by local band called Toy Car. It's called April. I met these guys actually at Record Store Day this year in the Jack. Had a good chat with them, so hopefully get them into the show soon, see what they've got coming up. But yeah, this is April by Toy Car.

Yeah, that was April by Toy Car. And like I say, I met those guys at the Jackrod Record Store Day. And I also forgot to say that I've got some guests with me today that I also seen at the Jack on Record Store Day. And that's Dead Cherry. They've come in slightly late, but we're here. We're gonna get the guys set up, and as usual, like second half of the show, we'll have a chat with them. They'll play some tunes. We'll see what they've got going on, and yeah, I'm looking forward to it. Wanted to get the guys on for a while, so buzzing they've come in. I'm gonna keep cracking on with the playlist, and this is another artist that I came across. The wonderful Instagram algorithm sent me this. It's Stacey Antonelle. She's from California, and she's playing in. Let me see, I've got it in my notes here. She's playing in Prohibition Studios on the 18th of June, and I'm definitely going to go along this because I think her sound's amazing. It's like country folk combined with like California surf rock. But yeah, Thursday the 18th of June, I'm going to go along. It's the night before my birthday, so it's an excuse to drink and listen to some good music. But this is Stacey Antonelle with her cover of Stand By Your Man.

Yeah, it was Stacey Antonelle and Stand By Your Man. Like I say, she's playing in Liverpool on the 18th of June, so I'll definitely be going to that. I think the tickets are like 13 quid, so don't think that's one to pass up. And I'm going to go straight into the next tune. I played these a couple of months ago, and I've been a fan of them for a while. Actually, I think I spoke about finding their album from like 2016 in The Seal in Dead Air Records. For £3, so I couldn't pass it up. But yeah, this is Seafoam Green. They're playing in Archive down by Baltic on the 26th of June, I think. I'll double check that in a second. I do have that in the notes on my phone. But yeah, Seafoam Green, they're playing the end of June, and I think this will be a good one as well. Here we go. So this is Honey by Seafoam Green.

So that was Honey by Seafoam Green. Like I said, they're playing an archive on the 26th of June, so that'll be a good gig. It's Friday night, no excuse to not go, really. And I've got another Friday night gig, which is the 19th of June, which I've already got tickets for. It's in the Casimir Stockroom. It's So Reverie, who were on the show a few months ago. And yeah, I think by now people know, like, I'm well into their stuff. They've released some great new tunes recently, one of them which I'm about to play. But I think the tickets for that were like £8. So if you get £8, Friday 19th of June, definitely not one to miss. And like I say, it's my birthday, so I'm going to go and definitely enjoy myself. So this is Days Go By So Reverie.

Yeah, that was Days Go By by Soul Reverie. And like I said, they've been in before. And I've tried to catch them a few times. And for some reason, I've always missed it. Like, something's got in the way. So I made sure definitely to get my tickets this time. And yeah, wasn't going to miss it. Another one, straight after the Soul Reverie gig next day, is Credits. They're doing a gig with Novelty Island to celebrate Brian Wilson's birthday. So it's been 60 years since the Beach Boys released Pet Sounds. 20th of June is Brian Wilson's, I think it would be his 85th birthday, maybe. I could be wrong. Obviously, he passed away last year. But they are playing along with Novelty Island. They're going to play through the entire Beach Boys Pet Sounds album, as well as some other Beach Boys sort of classics thrown in, I think, as well as some of their own stuff. So yeah, that's the 20th of June. Brian Wilson's birthday. It's also my pal Joe Lindsay's birthday. Joe always listens to the show. He's a big music head as well. So yeah, happy birthday, Joe, for that one. But I'm going to play you this. This is Evergreen by Credits. And whenever JMO was in for my second ever show back in October, he sort of, I guess, debuted this way before it was put out online by Credits. It's sort of one of their like back catalogue ones from when they were... Ah, crap. I forgot what the name was. I'll remember it. But yeah, this is Evergreen by Credits.

0: And yeah, a bit of housekeeping, I guess. I have a whole list of things that I wanted to get through and talk about, but as well, like I said, just so much music I wanted to play too. But in the cafe that's attached to the station here, the Croissant of Inequality, there's a poetry night starting by the guys that run Word Vomit in Liverpool. So Steve's asked me to give it a bit of a shout out. So starting next week, 11th of June, bit of a poetry evening. You can come along and do your own stuff, or just come along and have a listen. Just sort of chill out here. I think it starts at 7 o'clock. Worth checking that out on Instagram. So that's Word Vomit. It's the second Thursday of every month, and it's free. And then as well, Steve that runs in here has tried to get the Critical Mass bike ride up and running in Liverpool. So if you don't know what that is, it started in, I think, San Francisco. It's meant to be like every Friday night, a bit of like a sort of cycle, maybe like a cycle protest, you maybe call it, going through the city centre. But it's a good like family event, gets loads of people out, like-minded people together on bikes. So I think it's the first Sunday of every month, and it started last month. So it's going to be this Sunday as well, starting at 2:30 in Chinatown. So worth checking that out if that's something you're into. But I'm going to keep playing along with the music before I talk about loads more stuff that's happening in the city, because you've got like the OEA and like all the gigs at Anfield coming up. I'm going to play an artist that I've sort of seen a few times around the city, and I absolutely love the sound that she's putting out. I think like her voice is incredible, and it sort of reminds me a bit of like sort of Alanis Morissette, you could sort of say. But this is Lily Almond with Get What You Get.
1: Yeah. Should we try that?

0: sort of folk mix with like that rock sound. It's very Alanis Morissette. And I think that's a good segue because Lily Almond supported Dead Cherry on their, was it the release for Favourite Song?
1: Yeah.
0: Was it? So, yeah, welcome to the studio, the boys. Dead Cherry, got Joe and Jake.
2: Thank you very much, Nathan. No, yeah. Cheers.
0: No, thanks for coming in. I thought it wasn't going to happen. And then,
1: I know. It was very...
0: very last minute. Joe phoned me about an hour ago.
1: Like, well, you told me to come in at like 4:30, and I was like, oh, yeah, son. And I was like, what time? So I've organised my whole day around this, but I didn't say to you, yeah, sorted, mate, I'll be there. So I was like, did I actually organise this?
0: Yeah.
1: I organised myself and then didn't actually confirm anything to you. So
0: yeah, I had like double the length of playlist because I was thinking like, yeah, I don't think Joe's coming in. We'll just do it another time.
1: Oh no!
0: But yeah, they're here. They're going to play some tunes. We're going to talk about what they got coming up over the summer. But I guess I'll kick it off by playing Favourite Song, which is your latest release, your first release,
2: debut single. So you say first one out.
0: Yeah, that's it. I'll play that and then we can. We can talk about that. We can talk about the release party in the Jack. And yeah, here we go. So it's Dead Cherry, Favourite Song.

0: Yeah, Dead Cherry with favourite song. Yeah, I was just telling the boys, I'm absolutely loving that. It's
1: it's a bit of a party.
2: Much appreciated, cheers. Yeah.
1: I just want the La La La's to go on forever, do you know what I mean?
2: Should have done it four times,
1: yeah,
2: Joe.
1: Should have done it a bit longer, yeah. It was such a, on the day we recorded, that was such a last minute like add on. It was so last minute add on.
0: Yeah, it sounds perfect.
1: Like everyone in the studio was just on it, but you know, we recorded live, so it was just one.
0: Well, one take.
1: Yeah.
0: Nice.
1: Well, I think it was the second take, wasn't it?
0: Oh, well. Yeah,
1: but yeah, it was good.
0: Cool. And you had the release show in the Jack. I actually remember it because it was my last show in here at the end of April. Because I was like, oh, can I try and make it down? But I couldn't make it down. Pippa actually said to me about it.
1: Yeah.
0: But yeah, I couldn't make it down. How was that?
2: It was amazing. We reached capacity in the Jack off like a week's notice upstairs. So it was, it was absolutely brilliant. Loads of new faces as well. People who just come in for a drink who like the sound of us. And just to have that like extra support just after a live show that we'd done at the Casimir Stockroom that was sold out as well. Like it was just... It was brilliant, and the music just went down so well, and then they played the tune after, and it was great.
0: It's been well received, like definitely. Yeah. I'm happy to be able to give it a spin, and like I said, I'm happy to get you boys in. But you mentioned the Cars as well there; that must have been quite good. So that was your first like headline show, I suppose.
1: No, the first headline show was the Jack.
0: Your first show,
1: yeah. Yeah, that was the first one. That was that'll always be special for us both because I think the Jack's are sort of local. It's where it's where we knock about. It's where we met most of the people we love to hang around with. So it's like, and it's like close to our, you know, both our hearts. So to do it there and have the release there was like perfect.
0: Yeah, and I think like the significance of the Jack as well. It's
2: 100%.
0: You know, it's like music.
1: We're not the first band to do the first gig there.
0: No, definitely not.
1: It feels like
2: sold it out in a week though. We might be the first to do that. Probably not.
1: Someone else might have done it.
0: Yeah. The Beatles back in the day. Heard of them? Yeah.
1: We probably sold more than their first gig to be fair.
0: True. Did you see actually? I had this in my notes. We should have said it before. The lineup with Macca's new album, they've renamed it the Macaranda.
1: That's
0: marketing genius. So
2: it's unreal, isn't it?
1: The Jackaranda are masters of marketing.
0: Even Paddy's day was like the Jackaranda. That's smart.
2: Friends of ours at the Jackaranda. They've always had like our backers, those Dead Cherry and his like individuals and stuff. Like they're amazing. Cool. Go down and get a pint, definitely.
0: That's where I first seen you guys playing on Record Store. Then it was definitely a good day. I wanted to ask you, sort of, you actually haven't been together that long. It's less than a year, is it? You sort of formed Dead Cherry.
1: Yeah, it's
0: what's the story?
1: I don't know what you count as the birthday, but I'd say the first gig is probably the birthday.
2: We announced the band in September 2025, so still way off, like a year. Myself and Joe, we'd been writing tunes since September 24, I suppose, really kind of moulded it, and then just recruited our other members and stuff. Yeah. And
1: the recruitment takes longer than anything else, doesn't it, really? Just going, please play in our band.
0: Please come.
1: We have a dream. Join the dream. And no one believes, And then, it's a bit easier to pick up people now, probably, but...
0: Yeah, that's it. When you have a bit of traction behind you, if you want to jump on.
1: Well, we had to get his brother because
2: Alanis is on bass. He's an absolute master of his art and his sound tech. He's brilliant.
0: So is he based in Liverpool as well?
2: Yeah. So he's over here, and he's amazing. And then we've got Dan Abuelli on keys, and he's just a master of his trade.
0: That's her scene with your Record Store. He's handy there. Isn't it's cool.
1: You got the biggest cheer out of everyone, didn't he?
2: He
1: was like, an institution, Dan, and everyone's like, Dan. So he's got something about him.
0: I think looking as an audience member, it was just like, he's got the sunglasses on, walking away in the keys. I was like, he suits the Dead Cherry.
2: He's a legend.
1: He's already there. Like we all live in his world, to be honest.
0: That's it.
1: So why have we not brought him? Because it'd just be all about him.
0: We'd just be asking him.
2: He'd show us up.
0: But before I crack on with some other questions, do you guys want to play a tune? You have your guitars there.
1: Yeah, of course.
2: Absolutely.
0: I'll pass it over to you guys. You guys can introduce it and crack on.
1: Sounds. So this one's sort of our mid-range one after a lot of noise. We try and slow it down. And it's basically about the trying to give up smoking but never quite doing it and just letting go sort of thing. So it's a quiet moment in the set, but it you know, you never know how songs go until you play them live, and it's gone down all right, so yeah, we're happy with it. But yeah, this one's called Bifters. 1, 2, 3.

0: Boss,
1: yeah.
0: Nice one, lads. Enjoy
2: Thank
0: that.
2: You very much. Cheers.
1: All right.
0: So is that a new one? This is yet to be released, obviously.
1: Yeah, yet to be released. I mean, apart from that one, they're all yet to be released.
0: Yeah, of course, of course. Yeah, it was really right, a silly question.
1: We put that in the set, didn't we? We just wasn't sure because it's quite one of those slowies, and it just.
0: Yeah.
1: One of my mates came to me and was like, "Oh my god, that's the time." I was so proud. Yeah. Then I was like, "What?" But you know, it was mad, but
0: nice.
2: You certainly wanted like the dead cherry armory that we're like happy with, you know what I mean, or whatever. Yeah. That, like,
1: but it was a surprise because I thought this is going to go either way. Do you know what I mean?
0: Yeah. That's it. Everyone's
1: back
0: got
1: it.
0: Yeah,
2: 100%.
0: That's it. And is there a plan like for an EP coming out, or are you looking to do an album soon, or what's sort of?
2: Oh,
0: sort
2: well, after all, you there, Nathan. It's all a secret. Oh no, we can't be speaking too much.
1: We have no idea.
2: No.
1: Okay, it's all a massive secret.
0: I'll keep it hush hush. I'll keep it hush hush. Well,
2: all right, we'll tell you.
0: I can get you back in. Wink, wink. If that ever happens.
1: Oh yeah, sure.
2: Absolutely. Yeah. Being honest.
0: But yeah, one thing I wanted to ask you about was the Isle of Wight. You're playing the Isle of Wight Festival. Just want to tell you about that.
2: 100%. Yeah, it'd be a good show. I mean, it's one of the biggest and best festivals in the country with like an amazing history and everything, so to be kind of selected to play that and kind of red picked as a what's deemed to be a successful artist, it means a lot, do you know what I mean? So getting that poster through and seeing Dead Cherry on it and everything is the opportunity to play there is going to be brilliant.
0: Yeah, that poster's getting free. I've been going up in the living room, is it?
1: Yeah.
0: It's one of them ones.
1: Remember when our name was this? Yeah.
2: I mean, we got added to the official playlist as well. So to see favourite song that we obviously played earlier on the same playlist as that of, I don't know, The Cure or The Sex Pistols or whatever, it's absolutely outrageous.
0: That's amazing. It's a class thing to be, especially, like you say, if you've only sort of got together properly in September to be like within a year on
1: actually it will definitely be the fourth gig. There's no way we're playing this week.
2: Well, we can't.
0: It'll be Pyramid Stage next year. That'll be it for your fifth gig.
1: Hopefully about ninth gig.
2: See what's what, but
1: we wouldn't say no.
0: that's it.
2: No, 100%.
0: So you obviously have that coming up. Do you have anything else planned for the summer, or is it sort of just like take it as it comes, gig-wise, or just sort of, see what's going on?
2: I mean, the biggest news we could probably reveal in terms of gig-wise would be, all we can say maybe at this point is Liverpool people, keep your eyes peeled in October, November time.
0: Okay.
2: But for the summer, it's sort of ride it easy, you know. Let's drop.
1: Also, if you're not from Liverpool and you don't live in Liverpool, definitely come because, you know.
0: Yeah.
2: Still keep October, November, sort of time. Just the 2 months full book. Yeah. You'll be clean just as a whistle.
1: Yeah, there'll be a few people from Sheffield popping up, won't they? Sheffield massive.
2: 100%, Wigan and all.
1: Yeah, Wiggy.
0: Nice. Yeah, that's it.
1: Know a few from there, so yeah, it'll be.
0: Okay, cool. So yeah, we'll keep an eye. I'll definitely have to give that a little shout out on the radio whenever. Never see the news.
1: Yeah, the fun gigs, when we look out, you know, we were saying this the other day, obviously we had Sheffield last Friday, and we look out, and like, it's hard, you know, we've got a job to do, you know, concentrate on what you're doing, but then sometimes you get taken away by people just proper dancing and loving it, and like singing your lyrics back, and it's just like, so good to see, because it means we're doing our job properly, and like that's everything, you know, all the smiles on the faces, like, and you know, some people at this stage, you know, you are getting people who you know, and they're getting people who they know, and it's like some of them haven't been a gig in ages,
0: do you know
1: what I mean? So it's like when they're buzzing about it and they're like, oh wow, you know what I mean? Yeah. And then
0: I think it's that then, snowball effect, don't they tell their friend, they're like,
1: I know a load of gig goers, and they've asked a few people from the first one in the Jack, and then it's snowballed, and then there's people who are just dead Cherry fans, they don't know us now, and it's like great. And they're coming up to us going, oh, that was a bit boss gig. So we're doing our job properly, and it, you know, we do put a lot of work into it, and we make sure the set's, you know, lively and got all the ways it's got to go, and we do put a lot of work and thought into it, so it's good.
0: It shows, I think. Like I said, that day I seen you in the Jack, it was like a tight set, like good tunes. Covered the Lightning Seeds as well, didn't you?
1: Yeah, of course. One of my favourite songs.
0: That's a great tune. I like that as well, thrown in there. And it's great to see you're doing so well.
2: Thank you very much.
0: Just want to play another tune. I'm conscious we've only got about 5-10 minutes left. So just want to play another tune and then a few things here to cover before we finish. And then, yeah, I'll leave it with yous again. You can introduce it and crack on.
2: Thank you very much. Cheers. This is a favourite song by Dead... not favourite song, I do apologise.
1: No, you
2: this is I've Got a Friend by Dead Cherry. Please check it out. Let us know what you reckon. Thank you.

0: Another great tune. Thanks, lads.
1: Nice one. Cheers.
2: Thank you very much.
0: I enjoyed that. Looking
3: it's
0: forward to hearing
3: a
0: that.
3: It's quite a surreal experience,
0: well.
3: You know, playing in front of the traffic that I'm normally waiting in.
2: Yeah.
3: I literally hate this road.
0: Yeah. Holt Road. Playing in front of the
2: Played a bit of I've got a friend by Dead Jerry.
3: Yeah,
2: right,
3: yeah. If you're on Holt Road right now waiting in traffic, that one's for you.
0: Well, speaking of listeners, Steve's just handed me a note saying give a big shout out to. So he's been keeping track of where people are listening around the world. So currently we've got a shout out to people from India, Helsinki, Fort Lauderdale, Key West, and Columbus, Ohio. So we've got some worldwide listeners.
2: Oh, unbelievable.
3: Shout out to a lot of you. Respect. Big
2: thank
3: it up.
2: You, thank you very much.
0: From Holt Road to Helsinki, that's it.
3: Well, when we have a world tour, I'm sure they're going to come.
0: Yeah,
2: thank you very much, that's everyone. It. Really appreciate it.
0: Well, yeah, thanks again for coming in, lads. It's been a great little afternoon. I've enjoyed that. Enjoy meeting you. And,
3: we'll do it again.
0: Yeah, definitely. We'll have to get you back in later in the year whenever this news comes out and this wink wink album that isn't
3: coming out.
0: We'll talk about that after.
2: It's like talking about secondary school when we've got a newborn baby.
0: But before I finish, I did have a list of load of stuff that I was just going to quickly run through. Obviously, I mentioned all the gigs that are going on in the city, then you've got the bigger stuff going on. You've got two Foo Fighters gigs in Anfield, you've got My Chemical Romance, which I was told last night I've actually now got a ticket to, so that'll
3: be nice.
2: Incredible. Oh, I'm so jealous.
0: That'll be an interesting one. Then you've obviously got the Africa OEA, the 20th and the 21st of June, which I've sort of skipped over talking about, which I really should have focused a huge amount of time on. I think it's one of the greatest weekends in Liverpool.
2: I mean, what a city for music with gigs and everything.
0: Yeah, exactly.
2: It's amazing.
0: Exactly. So, we've got that. Then also on the docks, we've got Red Rum Club, Paul Weller. I'm going to Manchester to see Sierra Farrell with Adam, who's up on the show a good bit. It's amazing. And lastly, but not least, a bit of a humble brag from me. I'm going to see Jack White in Paris next week, so I will be bragging about that on the next show. So, thank you for listening. Thank you, Dead Cherry, Joe and Jake, for coming in.
3: Thank you.
2: Thank you.
0: I will see you on the next one. Everyone, go

Hello, good afternoon, and welcome to another edition of Mersey Women, the show that's created for all you girls and women in Merseyside to help you live your best lives ever. I'm Ciara Jones, presenting here on Liverpool Community Radio 106.7 FM from the heart of Liverpool, Kensington. Among a couple of other hats I carry along with presenting the show today, I'm also a health professional, actually. I've been for about 30 years now, 15 years as a midwife, and the last 15 or so, I work in the public health sphere, particularly supporting young families and parents raising children today. So I am passionate about all things to do with our health and well-being and knowing how much of an impact that has in our whole sphere of life. And another little plate that I spin around as well is I happen to be a mum to three young adult children. And I always like to put out that shout out from my son Cormac, who's now 22. And Cormac is both profoundly and beautifully autistic in equal measures. And every day Cormac gives me the gift of realising the importance of both recognising, supporting and embracing all our differences, because only then do we really come to understand each other, be kinder to each other, nicer to each other, and have just a better world and just a richer, happier place. So yeah, shout out to Cormac and for all our differences here. So anyway, on with the show today. What have we got coming up? Well, can you remember back to your teenage years? Now, for some, that might not be that long ago. For others, myself included here, really, it's a little while ago. But all of us can surely remember those years as kind of a time of a mix of so many emotions and moods, like excitement, daring, having rebellious, anxious, scary thoughts perhaps playing out, feeling you know it all some days, feeling you know nothing other days. And the mantra kind of always playing in the back of your mind is, what am I going to do with the rest of my life? So I thought, like, that is a heck of a lot of emotions to be coming on with, isn't it? From just remembering back to my own teenage years. But then I think, wow, now try and imagine in 2026, if we add to that cocktail mix of emotions and expectations, we're going to add on an avalanche of messages constantly bombarding our so deeply precious developing teenage brains. Messages coming from some created virtual world. Who knows? Who knows where it's coming from? But they're telling us how to look, how to behave, how to speak, how to think, OMG. That, sadly, my friends, is the reality, isn't it, for so many teenagers living not only in Liverpool, but in the wider world and beyond in 2026. And it sounds like a scary reality, eh? Where do you begin? I mean, how do you have the confidence even to get out of the bed in the morning and go to school, let alone start thinking of going out and mixing in the wider real world and daring to follow some closely held dreams and ambitions you may have for your life? But thankfully, help is on hand for all parents and carers and teachers and everybody else who cares and supports for our young people here in Liverpool. And that help is addressing these very real issues and challenges for Liverpool's teenage girls in 2026. I am delighted to be welcoming to Mersey Women today Nick Byrne and Sarah Worsley, co-founders of an amazing social enterprise movement called Girls With Dreams. Now, they're going to tell us all about the wonderful work Girls With Dreams does to help build and boost the confidence and self-esteem of so many teenage girls in Liverpool, giving them the tools that they need to equip them for the real world out there and the confidence to follow their true dreams and aspirations one day. But first, to help us get in the mood for what's going to be a brilliant chat, I know, let's have a listen to a brilliant female, local female artist here, Visions of Albion and Daily Life.

0: Well, loving that one from Visions of Albion Daily Life. And as I say, today we are so pleased to welcome into the studio the co-founders of Girls with Dreams, Sarah and Nick. Welcome to Merseyside, Sarah.
1: Hi.
0: And welcome to Merseyside, Mersey Women even, Nick.
2: Thanks, Kara.
0: It's brilliant to have you on the show today. And I just wanted to get this conversation going really with kind of at the top, if I can ask, maybe to you first, Nick. Like, what in your own life experience led you to setting up Girls with Dreams?
2: So I think for me it was like a mix of personal but also professional experiences. So I run commercial businesses and I've worked with women and girls for many years in that capacity. And I think what I kept seeing is that the same struggles were coming up. Girls struggling with confidence, self-worth, pressure to fit in. And then also as a mum, what I was seeing, I'm a mum of 12-year-old twins. And what I was seeing with like friends who were also parents as well, it was just the pressure, and you talked about it in your intro, the pressure that young girls are facing these days. It's a very fast-paced, complicated world, and I don't think school gives young people the skills to be able to navigate it.
0: Okay. Can, even going back to your own childhood, if I'm allowed to ask, Nick, can you see the differences from when you were?
2: Oh yeah, you know, and I talk to this a lot. You know, when I grew, you know, I was a, you know, an 80s child, and at that time, the, you know, if we talk about the sphere of influence, so where as a young person your influence is coming from, at the time there was four channels on the TV. Yeah. It was the Liverpool Echo. Your parents were very much like your role models, and your local community, that was where your role models come from. And the priest used to come round to our house a lot. So, you know, the church had a big impact. But I think what you got with that was like a sense of like civicness, almost like, you know, social kinds of community responsibility. I think there's a lot of fragmentation in communities and in homes these days, which means that some of that like steadiness isn't around as much.
0: And that kind of caring almost, isn't it? Yeah. And that's a really, really good point and interesting to think back. And that's just like in one generation here, isn't it? The difference, you know, compared to our young teenagers.
2: Yeah, I think so. And then it's where your values, behaviours and attitudes come from.
0: Yes.
2: As a result of what you're exposed to and what's happening around you.
0: Absolutely, completely. No. That's really interesting and informative, and it helps to kind of explain on a certain level why there are so many challenges for our young people today. Thank you. Sarah, tell me, how did you get involved with Girls with Dreams? Where did you come from in all this?
1: So I was training to become a counsellor when I first met Nick, and we started a school PTA. And I think there was just a bit of chemistry there, wasn't there? We couldn't quite explain, but we were able to pull together really successful events in a short time frame, and that was kind of the spark. It didn't really end as well as we would have liked it to, but then fast forward 12 months later, when I was had more free time, I said to Nick, I'm ready now,
0: to get involved.
1: I absolutely loved the idea behind Girls with Dreams Club. In the space that I'm operating in, I see a lot of, having a daughter, my daughter's nearly 20, so she's grown up from when the kids first got mobile phones. Mm. It was the trend 8 years ago to give a child a mobile phone when they were going into high school. And we didn't kind of have the same research that we do now, which helps us to understand that actually children's brains are not ready to navigate social media.
0: Yeah.
1: And as a mum at the time, I remember giving my daughter this phone because you gave them to your children because you wanted them to feel safer travelling across the city, which could be sometimes an hour away on a bus, and you wanted to know that your child was safe.
0: Yeah.
1: And boy, how wrong were we?
0: I know. You're giving me flashbacks there too, because my kids now, they're 24 and 22. And Yeah, I remember it was the high school was the kind of landmark, wasn't it? You gave the phone and you talked to her safe, and this is brilliant, you were thinking, you know, and they'll be okay and they'll gain their independence. And we didn't have a clue.
1: No, we were absolutely in the dark. And when you think back to the controls that you have over television, there was a 9 p.m. watershed.
0: Yeah.
1: Even the news wasn't allowed to report some things until past that time.
0: And warnings came up as well, didn't they?
1: They often did.
0: Programs and things like that.
1: Yeah.
2: And what
1: yeah.
2: You consumed together.
0: Yes.
1: Yeah.
0: Very, very, very true, isn't it? So you had parental guidance there sitting beside you and explaining.
1: Unfortunately, what came along with social media was apps that were being developed that parents didn't even know existed or how to operate or how to navigate.
0: Yeah.
1: And I think we were all caught out.
0: Yeah.
1: So it's one of the fundamental reasons why I went into counselling, was because I could see how many children were suffering at that age through what they were consuming online.
0: Yeah, yeah, no, gosh, cometh the hour, cometh the women. Very well done.
2: Yeah, and we just felt like there was nobody doing this work.
0: Okay.
1: Nobody relatable.
2: No one relatable. And also I think as adults we can access personal development resources, whether that be a podcast, a self-help booth, you know, listen to someone on YouTube, and it's readily available. But what you know, it's okay identifying that we've got problems, whether you know it's the fast pace of the world, the complexity of the world, social media. But then how do we soothe that? How do we help support that? And for us, we didn't think that there was anyone doing that locally and in a way that was relatable for young girls. And we were like, okay, we're both into personal development. You know, obviously Sarah's mentioned she's a counsellor, and we were like, actually, there's a gap. And we didn't think that anyone was working in that space.
0: Okay. So on that then, Nick, can I ask, what is the overarching vision for Girls With Dreams? You thought, this is what I want to go out there. What was the message you wanted to...
2: you know what, even this morning, I think we can be in every part and every area that overlaps a preteen and a teen girl's life in Liverpool. So whether that be health, whether that be safety, whether that be digital literacy, financial literacy, hormones, managing conflict, careers, I think, you know, there's a piece which is about if you understand yourself and you're able to regulate yourself, then all these areas are going to be more manageable or more accessible and somewhere where you see yourself. So we call it a bit of a modern day Girl Guides. That's a phrase that we've coined. You know, so if you think of Girl Guides and you get your badges and it's a sewing badge or it's a orienteering badge or it's a badge for cooking, actually, if we start to like dissect all the different parts of a young girl's life, then we believe as Girls With Dreams that we can support them in all these areas, and we do that.
0: Okay.
2: Doing that already.
0: Yeah, wow. That's a very broad spectrum of facets, should we say, there, that you're going out, but it's to help support our young girls with, but equally that's where they need the help, isn't it? In every area. And we can, I guess you can certainly come in here on this era with your counselling experience. It's mammoth, isn't it? It's overwhelming, the avalanche of numbers of youngsters with mental health problems and who're just struggling so deeply, aren't they, with stuff we managed to get through, most of us, didn't we? If we, as you know, people my generation with silver coloured hair.
1: But we're all a bit silver.
0: Do you know?
1: I think the underlying thing is day-to-day life has changed and looks very, very different. There was things that we would do that you would take for granted that don't happen now. So, for example, you would walk to your local school. You're not going to be walking 4 miles of a morning to your local school anymore. You had that separation from school to home where nobody could reach you. And if they did, they were phoning your house to speak to your mum and they'd have to get through your mum first. Yeah. There's no downtime for anything to cool off naturally, to take the sting out. And even if you want to forget about it, there can be people around you that want to prolong it, because naturally, drama is exciting.
0: Yeah, absolutely. And teenage brains generally do like a bit of drama, let's be honest. Absolutely. Yeah. It's completely normal stuff, isn't it? But we all need the downtime, don't we?
1: We need the downtime.
0: Yeah, yeah.
1: And that for us is one of the fundamental differences from our teenage years to the ones that the girls are experiencing now.
0: Because we could, if we had an issue in school or whatever, or a bit of a brawl or whatever, a falling out, you went home and you left it, didn't you?
1: Yeah,
0: you
1: that was it. Was
2: went
1: gone.
2: Home, watched Neighbours.
0: Yeah.
2: And didn't think about it till the next
0: day. We were only talking about Neighbours earlier today. Was it the previous show? Neighbours. It's true. But it gives your brain a rest, doesn't it?
1: Yeah, and the walking, just walking home. In that, like, using both sides of your body helps your brain naturally to process things.
0: Yeah.
1: And we're taking all that. We're not by design. We haven't thought, oh, if we do that, then that's going to happen.
0: Yeah.
1: But unfortunately, it has eroded coping mechanisms that we would have used without even being aware we were using coping mechanisms.
0: Because they were so intuitive to us, right?
1: Yeah.
0: Yeah, absolutely. And if you have the physical exercise, and people talk about this, don't they? Just literally walking through issues sometimes. People talk about walking through grief. It's extraordinary.
1: Yeah.
0: You know, and you know yourselves, isn't it? You walk around the block and you feel so much better. Wow. So you set this up in
2: 2023. Okay. Yeah.
0: And how did you set it up? How did you start? What did you do?
2: So the first thing that we did was run a one-day personal development conference, let's call it, in Blackburn House.
0: Okay.
2: And the day was for girls to get to know themselves better. And we had three workshops, which was how to have a boss day, which was about, like, mindset and, like, positive attitude. We had how to be a boss friend, which was about healthy relationships, and then how to feel boss, which was like healthy body, healthy mind, nutrition. We had local female role models, Bo Cairns and Francesca Cairns. Fran is actually now
1: We
2: didn't let her go. Fran has always been I think just as an aside, for me, my whole life has been supported by this wonderful network of women and girls in the city. I think we've got a richness of people who want to support, and there's never anyone that says no when we ask them to do something with Girls With Dreams Club and Scouse Girls Social. And I want to kind of let girls from an early age understand the richness in that type of, like, network. Sounds quite transactional, but actually it's almost like it's your scaffolding.
0: Yeah.
2: It's the things that you can lean into. And I've been dead fortunate that as I've been building Girls With Dreams Club, I've been able to lean into that. And as I say, with Fran, she spoke at one of our first conferences, and now she runs Girls With Dreams Club with Sarah and I. So that day it was like they did a bit of yoga, they did some TikTok dances, we had a mocktail bar. So we just kept it very light touch, but it was underpinned with some learnings about how to understand themselves. And we had about 30 girls that come to it. And for me, I was a little bit disappointed, because I was like, I know that this work is needed, and I know that I've got the most, like, you know, passionate practitioners coming in to deliver these sessions. Why haven't we got more girls coming to it? So I had to kind of, you know, we can get a bit defeated sometimes, can't we? Take a little beat and almost like not go back to the drawing board, but think about, well, is it my messaging? What do I need to do? Because I know this work is needed. How do we make it cool for girls?
0: Yeah.
2: And that's kind of what we've been doing since, is like, and where Scouse Girls Social, which is our events programme, was born from. It's like, how do we make personal development appealing and cool? So, because some families see the benefit and some aren't ready for it. Yeah. And that's like that's almost like being the bit of a mission, as it was the last year, to make it cool, to make it accessible, make it something that girls want to come to. And look, it's been a long time since we've only had 30 people come to one of our events, let me tell you.
0: That, absolutely. And I think you've kind of really touched on a very valid point there. You've got to be able to sell it, don't you, to those you want to come along. That's the key. And get down, talk the talk, isn't it? And talk the right talk to bring them in. Can I ask, perhaps, Sarah, you want to come in here. Is it open to all? At what point are you trying to captured these wonderful young girls in Liverpool? Is it when maybe perhaps they are struggling already with a few emotional challenges, or is it just universal?
1: Mm-hmm. I think one of the main things for us is, and what we understand, is sense of belonging is incredibly important. Mm. You've got to have that sense of belonging amongst peers, and if you don't belong to something good, you'll seek out something bad. So for us, we are looking at any girl 10 plus, just because some of the topics that we talk about will be around periods or around healthy relationships and maybe anyone a bit younger,

0: really fortunate. But equally, when those children are, what you find is children will tend to disengage and they'll go
1: Okay.
0: quiet and they'll withdraw. And they don't necessarily have to be the ones that are hanging from, swinging from the chandeliers. They
1: Yeah.
0: can be the kids that just don't feel good.
1: Yeah, I
0: And
1: know.
0: then you start with the negative coping mechanisms. You can see eating disorders creeping in. You can see anxiety, depression, feelings of inadequacy. Ultimately can lead to self-harm, can lead
1: Yeah.
0: to suicide ideation. So we are all like going quite deep there, but we feel like we're very much preventative,
1: Yeah,
0: very
1: no, that's
0: much,
1: very
0: yeah,
1: much right.
0: very
1: Wonderful.
0: much
1: No, no, no, no,
0: preventative.
1: absolutely. Because all those other points that you raise there, they're all subtly, and then they become a little louder, cries for help, aren't they?
0: Absolutely.
1: That's what they are. No,
0: And I
1: absolutely.
0: think it's very much a universal offer,
1: Okay.
0: and preventative. You know, we're working upstream.
1: Okay.
0: Yeah,
1: Yeah.
0: and we take the willing.
1: Love it. And do you kind of, how do you put yourself out there? Do you contact schools, or are you kind of
0: So,
1: clubs, groups?
0: just going back to the first event that we did, what I quickly realised is that, you know, it's social media, it's influencers, content creators. That's who we need to be engaging with, because that's who young people are being influenced by. And Fran, who we've mentioned a couple of times, she's got 100,000 followers on her social media. So
1: She's going to kill you for
0: she's
1: saying
0: going to kill me.
1: Live radio, Nick.
0: But it's leaning in to actually, you know, it's leaning into what's going to help us get where we need to be.
1: Completely.
0: You know,
1: Yeah.
0: if that's where girls are, you know, we talk a lot about meeting people where they are,
1: You follow them.
0: you know, and you know, we talk about social media all the time, don't we, as part of Girls with Dreams Club. And you know, there's a lot of negativity, but actually using influencing for good and using your,
1: Yeah.
0: you know, being positive on a platform, I think there's so much in
1: Yeah,
0: that.
1: it's and it's going back to, you know, the bigger, wider conversation out there about AI and everything. It's a tool, and if we use it for
0: Yeah,
1: good
0: yeah,
1: purposes and good reasons, it can be a very, very, very helpful tool.
0: yeah. So that's how we get the
1: Yeah,
0: message out.
1: fantastic! Wow, we could. Thank you so much. We need to go on here because I want to ask you more about you know, what you're up to now and the different kind of groups and that. And also, I want to introduce two very special further guests from your club, from Girls with Dreams. But let's have a little musical break here, because I think there's a lot for us to think about there. So we're going. Oh, I think this is aptly named. We're going to listen to Growing Pains. Okay, this is In a Nice Way.

0: that was the lovely Growing Pains, aptly named, I think, in a very nice way for this wonderful conversation we're having here today with Girls With Dreams in the studio with us. And we have Sarah and we have Nick, the co-founders of Girls With Dreams. And I'm very excited to say we have two wonderful young ladies who've also joined us in the studio. We're going to have a chat to in a little bit. Penny and Annabelle are going to tell us all about what they found and got up to at Girls With Dreams. But firstly, I just wanted to go back, Sarah and Nick as well, come in here, please. You've painted us a lovely vision of kind of what the story is behind Girls With Dreams and the vision for where you want to go with it and how you're helping and, you know, equip our young girls for the world out there and all the challenges that go with it. So what kind of projects are you up to? Or maybe have you even got any projects that you kind of already have done that really landed well? Just to give us a bit of an idea kind of what you're... So get up to.
1: We have there's a variety of different programs and initiatives that we run. A lot of people connect with our high energy events, which are called Scouse Girl Socials. And this goes back to the point of like creating something that girls want to engage with. So it completely took us by surprise how popular this event has come. But I think it's a testament to the fact that there's very little out there for girls in this age bracket. So we've now sold out Box Park in Liverpool twice, last October and this March. And we've had 900 girls and their families come to a really high energy kind of mini festival, which celebrates everything it means to be a Scouse girl in 2026. So it's a really positive, uplifting day. Okay. So that's kind of like one part of what we do. Then we're in a school at the minute delivering a 8-week personal development program to 20 year 7 girls who have just made that transition into high school. And that is, you know, there's no whistle bells or dancing or catwalks in that. That is purely us sitting down each week helping girls to understand themselves better and navigate their life. I mean, I'll let Sarah talk more about the kinds of like the everything we do is underpinned by neuroscience and positive psychology. You know, we lean into both Sarah and I's expertise. We don't just kind of tell the girls to be positive. We give them tools, techniques and underpinning strategies to enable them to be able to do that for themselves.
0: Okay. And kind of you want the buy-in from them as well, don't you? A reason to understand why it's worth. Listening to the really good stuff and advice we have here for you, how you're going to benefit from it, isn't it? You know, at that age, it is the buy-in. And I mean, Sarah, did you want to add maybe a little bit more there about what you kind of explore with
2: I think with the Finding Your Voice course, which is what we're doing in KB High at the moment, it's kind of, what if you don't do this work? So of course, we want everyone to be able to regulate their emotions. We want them to be able to navigate their friendships and be able to understand their boundaries and respect other people's. But kind of, what if you don't do that sort of work? It's very much, from a crime prevention point of view, very, very important that girls are able to find their voice. They're able to advocate for themselves. They're able to hold their own boundaries, because you never know when a girl is going to need the right language to use to say no to somebody. And we view, although this work is very much about building confidence and it's fun and it's about healthy relationships, it's also about the flip side of that and preventing those things that do go wrong, which then has a knock-on effect for generations and generations. You've then got all sorts of different external agencies involved, and ultimately we just want girls to be able to feel good within themselves.
0: Yeah, fantastic. And do you find when you're running the program, it's an 8-week program, do they come back every week?
2: Yeah, they come back every week. Do you know what they've been? I find on the whole, girls are very, very receptive.
0: Yeah.
2: And I think we're good at making girls feel comfortable and making them feel safe. Yeah. As a counsellor, we follow very, very strict rules on being able to give empathy, being able to treat people with non-judgmental, positive regard.
0: Yeah.
2: It's very important.
0: They're just waving to people outside.
2: Yeah, so
3: yeah,
2: we're able to establish those relationships, and yet the girls come back every week.
3: Fantastic.
2: And it's really, really fulfilling for us to hear the girls are using the strategies that we're
0: must be.
2: Helping.
0: That was actually, yeah, I was going to ask you next, because you want to kind of, it's absolutely brilliant, clearly, what you're doing here and what you're trying to do, and all these preventative measures. Lovely to hear the feedback when they actually use the strategies. Do you get that often?
1: Something really simple from the program that we're on at the minute. We would, because a lot of what we do is when girls are, you know, when they're caught, we talk about cortisol and dopamine and how things feel in their body when they're like flight or fright. So we enable them to label what's happening.
0: Mm-hmm.
1: And there was one girl that was talking about when people stand close to her, she doesn't like it. And we were like, well, what do you say? And she says, well, I just say move. So we had a discussion around, well, what happens if someone says that to you and how things can escalate and all of that and the ripple effect that comes. So we just started talking about, well, what other language could you use instead of move? And it was like, you know, I don't like it when people stand close to me. Would you mind? Is, you know, that sort of thing. And she came back in the following week and was like, the difference, I've been using this. She went, and what I found is no one's standing close to me anymore.
2: It hadn't happened.
1: Well, and it just these really, you know, what, you know, this isn't rocket science.
2: No, it's not world
1: peace that we're trying. It's really, really simple things. It's empowering. It's giving people the tools, strategies, hacks, techniques to be able to just do things for themselves and take more control. And I think the other thing as well is, we want to be in girls' lives in different places. So, yeah, we want to be in school. Yeah, we want to be in these, like, high-energy events. But then we're also in third spaces. So we have after-school clubs where girls can come and see us. We're online as well. So these messages are being reinforced in the different
0: Many different avenues and touch points.
1: Yeah, that's fantastic.
0: Did you want to come in there, Sarah?
2: Yeah, I think one of the things, like we say, like when talking about the girl that said move, I think what happens these days is everything's quick fire. So children are learning that everything's instant. You respond very quickly and there's no time to sort of reflect. So then naturally their language skills become like that as well, and it's quick fire and everything's instant. There's no time there.
1: There's no pause.
2: And then they're not given the grace to learn how to pause either, because everything is so responsive.
0: Yeah, I know. It's an absolute immediate, yes, isn't it? And, you know, we say our attention spans have narrowed and narrowed and narrowed.
2: Well, that's like why on a reel, you have 3 seconds to engage. And if you haven't engaged in 3 seconds, then that's a fail.
0: Whoa. I know. Oh my goodness.
1: But where does that, what does that lean into in terms of tolerance?
0: Yeah.
1: If you've got no patience, you're not tolerant.
0: No, I know.
1: You will escalate. We do a lovely intervention, which is a mother and daughter retreat.
0: Oh, yeah.
1: Which is really nice as well. And that's like really leans into like the mother and daughter relationship and managing conflict at home and you know, this idea of being gracious with your thoughts. Nowhere is that more important, I think, than a home.
0: And that's such a precious, precious relationship. Well, arguably one of the most profound relationships you'll have, isn't it, with your mother, for those of us lucky enough to be with our mothers. And, you know, of course, we all come from many, many different upbringings and that, but that primary carer, isn't it, whoever they are, that you have that rapport and that feeling, isn't it? Communication.
2: It impacts your life,
0: it's everything.
2: It? Your attachment
0: it's absolutely,
2: style is going to impact
0: absolutely.
2: You from day one.
0: Completely, completely. We don't forget, and as adults, we don't forget. We go back, because that, again...
2: That was normal.
0: Yep, that's it, isn't it? But... Thank you. That just fantastic what you're doing. But I think we need to talk to those who've actually tried and tested all your wonderful messages. So I am delighted to turn left and to turn up the microphone here as well. More to the point, Mick. And welcome to the show, Penny and Annabelle. Penny, should we start with you? Would you like to tell us how did you... do you mind me asking how old you are? Just...
4: I'm 14.
0: 14, thank you so much. Were you allowed out of school today? They're okay about it. We're saying it now. I would view this as education off-site, 100%, okay? You've got it. Penny, how did you get to hear about Girls with Dreams?
4: It was actually at Francesca Kane's workshop in Minnie Madden's, and my mum was telling me all about it, and I was like, you know what, let's go and give it a try. So I went, and I ended up loving it.
0: Right. What did you get involved with the first time you went down?
4: It was a fashion workshop.
0: Oh, lovely. Yeah. Yeah. So were you actually, was there somebody there kind of leading the workshop?
4: Yeah, it was Francesca Couture.
0: Okay.
4: And Girls with Dreams.
0: And Girls with Dreams. And what did you girls get involved with? Were you kind of designing your own stuff?
4: Yeah, clothes.
0: Oh, lovely. Yeah. What did you design?
4: I actually can't remember. I think it was a dress.
0: Okay. Yeah, lovely. And have you made it? Or is it nest just? Yeah, still in the design stage. Yeah. That's okay. And what did you really, you enjoyed it in what sense? What do you think did you enjoy most about that event?
4: I think it was such a safe environment. Obviously, it was only my first workshop, but I've never really felt like the safety of it. It was like
0: okay.
4: A safe net.
0: Yeah.
4: Girls who just want to go far and, yeah. Just
0: fabulous. Together. How long ago was that?
4: So
0: you were like about 13 then when you went along, and you would you have known many people there before you went along?
4: No.
0: Well done you.
4: Just you?
0: Yeah. Yeah. Have you since become friends with some?
4: Yeah.
0: That's lovely. Yeah.
4: New friends.
0: Yeah. Do you have a rule about mobile phones at these events? Just curious.
1: Do you know what so this is the thing, you know, we touched on this before, is like actually we get the message out by the girls creating content and sharing how it makes them feel,
0: yeah,
1: but we do try it when they're not on the phones all the way through, yeah. It, you know, yeah. Especially if we're doing something like, you know, a yoga intervention,
0: oh, yeah.
1: Or you know, so we do it's a balance
0: because it's a tool, mobile phones, and you're getting the message out and you could be sharing live. I get that totally, you know what I mean, this is what we're up to here, wouldn't you like to
1: but
0: be
1: we
0: here,
1: make the activities engaging enough that actually
0: yeah,
1: you don't need
0: I
1: your
0: don't
1: phone
0: think
1: because
0: so.
1: There's enough going on.
0: Ah, thank you. That sounds brilliant. And have you been going to many events since?
4: Yeah, loads.
0: Loads. So kind of is there like, just for our listeners, say to some other young girls listening out now on today into the show, oh God, that sounds really cool. How could I get in touch? What would you say to you? Is there like an app or is there on Instagram or?
4: There's Girls of Dreams Instagram, Girls Social Instagram.
0: Mm-hmm.
4: I'd definitely give a little message because it's
0: mm-hmm.
4: so worth it.
0: Mm-hmm. Yeah, fantastic. And sitting next to you is Annabelle. Hello, Annabelle. Welcome to Mersey Women. How old are you, can I ask?
3: 11.
0: And do they know that you've left school early today?
3: They know that I've left, but not why.
0: Oh, wow. They'll find out later. That's okay. It's better than the dentist, though, isn't it? When did you get to hear about Girls with Dreams? Can you remember?
3: I can't remember. I was scrolling on TikTok and I seen all the people going to the event. And then I went to the ice skating one and I met Penny.
0: Okay.
3: And then I've been like going to them and I just.
0: Yeah.
3: Yeah.
0: What was the ice skating one about? Like, were you actually out there ice skating on the rink or?
3: Yeah.
0: Yeah. Are you good at ice skating?
3: I wasn't.
0: But you are now. Good girl. And did you know many people before you went along to it?
3: None.
0: Well done. Did you enjoy it? What did you like most about it? Can you remember?
3: Probably I got a picture with Penny.
0: Ah. We'll have to get another one today as well here. And have you been to many other events since the ice skating?
3: Yeah, I think... I think I've been to quite a few.
0: Yeah, yeah. And do you still kind of keep in touch, like on your phone, like on TikTok, and engage with it that way?
3: Yeah, but I don't do my TikTok. My mum does mine.
0: Good. Okay, so your mum can see. No, it's important, isn't it? Like what we were talking about before, about being safe, isn't it? And these platforms and everything. But I imagine, do you find the events you go to with Girls with Dreams safe? Place.
3: Yeah.
0: It's nice that, isn't it? Yeah, because when we feel safe, we can talk more, can't we?
3: Yeah.
0: You find that, yeah. Have you told your friends in school about it?
3: Yeah, some of them have been to them. Some of them kind of watch from the side.
0: That's always the way, isn't it? But hey, you've been the shout out today. So what would you recommend to our listeners out there to see another young girl, age 11, listening in today? What would you say?
3: Come to one event and just try them.
0: Yeah. Oh, that we can't get a better message than that, can we? And have you got any others lined up in your diary that you're going along to soon? Is there anything coming up?
1: LFC.
0: Oh, excuse me.
1: we're working with LFC on this coming Saturday.
0: Oh.
1: So we're LFC women game at Anfield, biggest crowd of the season, and we're going to be in the fan zone doing an activation, and the girls are coming along with us.
0: Ooh, fantastic. That's definitely an Insta and TikTok moment, isn't it?
1: Yeah.
0: most definitely. And come back to you, Penny. If I was to ask you, what is the best thing that you've got out of Girls with Dreams to this date to now, what would you say it is?
4: I would say definitely the confidence. Not only me, but like I watch other girls grow in confidence, and it's just so lovely to see. Maybe girls who are a bit shyer, they're really like coming out of the comfort zone. So
0: wow.
4: Nice to see.
0: And like the example that Nick was giving before about some young girl who, instead of saying move to somebody who was, she felt was a little close to her. Do you find you use some strategies and the tips? Can you think of any you might like to share? Or?
4: Like telling yourself good, positive things.
0: Yeah.
4: You know what I mean? Like, I am amazing. I am.
0: Yeah.
4: I'm worthy.
0: Completely.
4: Because it really does go a long way.
0: Absolutely. Does it help you kind of in thinking about your dreams for the future and what you might like to do, and give you the confidence to kind of think, I could do that.
4: Yeah.
0: I could have a go.
4: Yeah.
0: Are you happy to share with us what you might be thinking about, what you might like to do? You don't have to.
4: Future, I want to be a performer. I want to be on stage.
0: Okay.
4: I really want to be on tour.
0: All right.
4: Okay. So... yeah,
0: fantastic.
4: Girls with Dreams has definitely helped me build that dream.
0: And have that idea and believe that you can do it. And very well done. And what about yourself, Annabelle? Has Girls with Dreams helped you to think about maybe what you might like to do in the future after you leave school? Or?
3: Well, I've always been set between a nurse and a doctor.
0: Okay.
3: I don't ever know why.
0: Well, I think being a nurse or a doctor, I'm a nurse myself as well, so I was trained to be many, many years ago. You're thinking you just want to help people to feel well, isn't it? And
3: More so because I love all of my nurses and doctors. I'm in and out, so I like them all.
0: Okay, so you're quite used to seeing nurses and doctors quite a lot. So, yes, you would get like a bird's eye view, wouldn't you, and watch the job they're doing. It'd be very rewarding, I think, you'd find. Well, you know, next time you're talking, you should, you know, when you're in there, you see nurses and doctors, you could ask them about it, couldn't you? And to do, Fantastic. Oh, thank you so much, both of you, for sharing so much. And, you know, nothing sells better than youngsters who are actually going along and going to the program, isn't it? You know, and all the fantastic events that you have to sell it and put it out there to the wider world. And just thinking kind of, we're coming towards the end of this lovely chat here now. It's so, I love it. All the vision you're giving and the hope and the kind of opportunities to so many young girls and women. Nick, Sarah, like, what are the plans? Or have you kind of going forward with the story of Girls with Dreams, this wonderful movement? I love that word that I saw on your website. It's a movement. I like, there's something empowering about that.
2: We're
0: isn't
2: definitely
0: there?
2: A tribe now.
1: definitely a tribe.
0: Anything kind of in the pipeline, or there's, just keep going?
1: There's so much in it, and every day there's more.
2: We're gonna 100% put out another Scouse Girls Social. October time.
1: We're doing a collaboration with Mersey Rail, where we're taking a group of girls on the rail network to be able to feed into their safeguarding strategy. We've mentioned that we're working with LFC Women's. This is the second activation
0: Fantastic.
1: With them. And there's a couple of other big events that we're just
0: the germination stage.
1: Constantly, we're constantly coming up with.
2: There will be more events, big events, and then the smaller workshops.
0: Absolutely. It's kind of keeping it all going. And it sounds like it's just gaining momentum all the time.
1: And something which, you know, on a more sort of a smaller scale, Penny actually ran an event for us a couple of weeks ago, which Annabelle came to. So Penny's one of our Dream Setters. So that's a group of girls within Girls with Dreams Club who are like positive young leaders.
0: Yes.
1: Yeah. And you can hear from Penny how she talks. And even Annabelle saying, I wanted to get a picture with Penny. There's a lot of girls that look up to Penny. Aww. So she ran a session. I don't know whether you want to talk about it, but she led a dance, but then also talked about her mindset, how she gets through school, because Penny faces the same things that other girls face, and actually it's our resilience, isn't it? Our ability to deal with to deal with things, and that's like it's a small part, but it's a really important part of Girls with Dreams Club, is that like peer, or maybe girls who were just that little bit older.
0: Yeah, it's like role modeling. Wow, good. Is there anything you'd like to add to that wonderful build up there, to the fantastic role that you've kind of adapted into, Penny?
4: Yeah, being a dream setter, it really has like changed everything. I love like inspiring the younger girls, and that's what I did on the workshop.
0: Fantastic. Well, I think you've brought us beautifully towards the end of our lovely chat here, because we always, though, like to kind of finish on a note of a nice musical song that means something to you guys, and that puts out your message there. And Penny, I think you were involved with the decision making here, weren't you? Can you remember what we're going to play?
2: Can't you remember?
1: I can't remember. It was Sarah.
2: It was me, sorry.
0: But Penny did nod in the background going, yes, that's fine.
2: So the track that we've chosen is You Gotta Be by Desiree, because it is all the things that a young girl today has to manage. You've got to be bold, you've got to be wise, you've got to be strong. And hopefully with Girls With Dreams by your side, we're going to help you to get there.
0: Love it. Let's have a listen.

0: I love that choice. Very, very nice anthem to have for Girls with Dreams. Well, I just want to say a final thank you so much to Nick, to Sarah, to Penny, to Annabelle for taking the time to come in to us today to share all the wonderful work and the stories behind Girls with Dreams. And Nick, I'll just give you a chance here, maybe if you want to put a shout out, if people listening in would like to get in touch with their parents, carers, schools, young girls.
1: So you can find us on Girls with Dreams Club on Instagram and girlswithdreamsclub.com, that's our website. And Scouse Girls Social as well, so we've got two Instagram handles.
0: Fantastic. I think we'll also, of course, put your links on our social media here, and the message will keep getting out there loud and strong. Thank you so much again.
1: Thank you for having us.
0: It's been great. It's been a real pleasure. And thank you to our listeners for tuning in today. I do hope you'll go away feeling quite inspired, really, with that story about Girls with Dreams and where it comes from and where it's going to. And and to everyone out there, isn't it? We all take care of ourselves, take care of each other, keep following our dreams. And until the next episode of Mersey Women, do keep in touch, stay safe, stay well, and you can always catch us, here at, you can catch me if you want to email me directly, kira@l-c-or.co.uk, or we're also on Instagram and TikTok as well, LCR 106.7 FM. Until the next episode, we'll see you soon. Take care.
1: That went so quickly.
2: It did go so quickly,
0: You're very, very welcome. We'll have to get a little closer.
1: Oh, yes, please.
3: 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I realise £100 is a big ask, especially at the moment. 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But more importantly, you'll get a warm, fuzzy feeling that you or your organisation is contributing to a worthwhile community project. You can either make a one-off payment by Bax of £100 or set up a monthly standing order of only £8.34. Donations need to be made to Kensington Vision, which is all one word, Community Interest Company via the Co-op Bank. Our SOR code is 089299. That's 089299. And our bank account details are 65255654. That's 65255654. If you'd like more information or more details, then contact me, Steve Farragher, by emailing steve@l-c-r.co.uk. 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

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I realise £100 is a big ask, especially at the moment. 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In return for being part of Club 100, you'll get a framed certificate, an LCR mug, and the chance to be a guest on our programme, Kenny Island Discs. But more importantly, you'll get a warm, fuzzy feeling that you or your organisation is contributing to a worthwhile community project. You can either make a one-off payment by BACS of £100 or set up a monthly standing order of only £8.34. Donations need to be made to Kensington Vision, which is all one word, Community Interest Company via the Co-op Bank. Our SOR code is 089299. That's 089299. And our bank account details are 65255654. That's 65255654. If you'd like more information or more details, then contact me, Steve Farragher, by emailing steve@l-c-r.co.uk. Or you can even call into the LCR studio, 53 to 57 Holt Road. And you can also see what your donation is delivering to the community. Thanks very much for listening.

0: 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Liverpool Community Radio 106.7 FM. Good afternoon, good evening, good morning. Good evening, New Delhi. Of course, I'm me, Matthew. I'm with you till 2. Not on my own today. Eddie's with me. Hello.
1: Hello, Matt.
0: And a lady we normally have in on the Friday, but today she's in on the Wednesday, and there's a very good reason she's in. Hello, Alice.
2: Hello.
0: Do you want to tell the listeners why you're in today?
2: So I'm going on holiday to my nan's house in Spain, so I fly out tonight. So I will not be here on Friday, unfortunately, but I've decided to come today before my flight to say hello to everyone.
0: We'll miss you. But it's nice having you in. Just go through all the usuals. 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And the show's the New Delhi Croissant, Monday to Friday between 12 and 2. First hour for the paper, second hour with a guest. No guest today. Going to play an interview out. Yeah. Who knows what we're going to play? Actually, do you know what? I think we'll play Dominic King. He never listens, but I'll play him out.
1: Okay.
0: If you want to get in touch with us, 0776 198 0863. On our social media, we're Liverpool Community Radio, New Voice of the City on Facebook, on X with LCRFM, TikTok and Instagram. I believe we're still on TikTok.
2: Wow.
0: I think. Right, let's have a look at the headlines in the front of the papers. Ladies first, Alice, what's on the front of yours and what have you found to talk about?
2: The front of the paper today is that police plead for calm after knife attacks as far-right push for protests across Britain. So it doesn't look to be getting better. I wouldn't say this is a nice story. So it says officers under attack as serious disorder breaks out in Belfast. Protesters set vehicles alight after suspect charged over Belfast stabbing is identified as Sudanese national. Victim in his 40s, taken to hospital with significant injuries. Fears of further disorder in towns and cities across the UK after far-right wing figures, including Tommy Robinson and Elon Musk, share social media posts calling for protests. Political leaders call for calm after sickening attack, as Nigel Farage says Leave to Remain status handed out like Smarties and call for suspect to be named. I just think, like, they're all getting involved in our politics. Like, can't have a break.
0: Yeah. It's one of those.
2: It's anything that happens, any attack, any bad thing. It's like certain political members, you know, according to what the eye is saying, and what I think is that they just want to use it for their own gain.
0: Yeah,
2: not think about the victims and the families involved.
0: No, absolutely, and it's. I wouldn't say it's point scoring, but it's, you know, it's like, oh, look, this is what's happening. Blah blah. The world's the way it is at the moment. And it's sometimes very hard to get your head around what's happening. Hello, Steve. What's he doing loitering with intent?
3: He's looking through the window. You're
0: going to come in. Come
3: headlines
0: in.
3: Headlines for the Echo.
0: What did he say?
3: I don't know. Probably something naughty.
0: Did he swear then?
3: I don't know.
0: Anyway, right. I don't know. It's one of those, isn't it? I mean, I know there's a protest this weekend in Liverpool on County Road.
2: Yeah.
0: I know there's also a counter-protest on County Road, so it's going to be interesting to see what happens there.
2: Okay. But it's just like it causes so much hurt to the actual communities that have to clean it up.
0: Yeah.
2: And I think people don't realise this. They're like, oh, we want to make a stand. But what are you making a stand against? You're not helping the family. You're not helping the victim.
0: No.
2: I just don't understand it sometimes. I understand the protest against the far-right one, because they want calm, they want peace. That's what they're trying to promote. But it's just a lot, and it's going to damage the area, especially County Road. It's not got loads of money behind it. It already needs help sometimes.
0: Exactly.
2: And for that to happen, it just makes it worse, I think.
0: It does. Mm-hmm. Interesting to see what does happen with that. But that's happening on Saturday.
3: Yeah, people on the right are trying to make hay. We all know the names, don't we? Farage, Robinson.
2: And even like Elon Musk, who's not even in the country, getting involved.
3: Yeah,
0: but he does have a massive presence on social media. And when he tweets something, people take notice.
3: Why, when somebody, say a white person kills a black person, a Muslim person, whatever, different colour skin, where's Tommy Robinson, where's Nigel Farage shouting for his or her name to be, called out? Do you want the name? Because they want, I guarantee you, a foreign-sounding name who's allegedly killed someone or murdered somebody, you know what I mean?
2: They want to use it for their game.
3: Because they want to use it for the game.
0: Yeah, that's right.
3: Nice, Alice.
2: It's like I seen someone online on TikTok. They were making a comparison. They said when Sarah Everard was killed and women were, like, protesting, like, we need better safety, Farage said, let's not make a big deal. He said, you know, let's not use this to protest and all that. But now the tables are turned and it's someone white who's being attacked by someone who's not white. Farage is being like, let's protest, let's get out in cold blood. But when Sir Everard died, you weren't doing that. So it's like he picks and chooses what tragedies he wants to use.
3: To suit his agenda. Yeah. Which is basically, you know, a right-wing government. Well, totally right-wing government.
0: Exactly.
3: Who will do what the right-wing governments do. You know, we all know the history, don't we?
0: We do.
3: Anyway, on the front of the Echo.
0: Yeah, well, I was going to say, what's on the front of the Echo, our friends?
3: Sad story, actually. Monday night, just gone on the East Lancs Road, travelling west on a motorbike. A devoted dad's world revolved around his beautiful daughters. He was killed in a car crash. Two arrests after biker Rob killed in horror crash on busy road. As I say, it's on the East Lancs, heading towards Liverpool. The lads from St. Helens got three beautiful daughters. Two men have been arrested for driving under the influence of drugs. There you go. Yeah.
0: Well, there you go.
3: So that's on page four. You can, I don't know.
2: Was it late at night? Or
3: yeah, it was
2: either?
3: 11 o'clock at night.
0: 11 o'clock at night.
3: Yeah. Wow. 11 p.m. on Monday.
0: Why do it? Wow. Why do it?
3: Exactly. Also, Matt, sorry.
0: What have you got, Ed?
3: On the front page, The Echo.
0: Yeah.
3: Free 2026 World Cup wall charts.
0: Hey.
3: It's possibly the best wall charts I've got on four. Come on, debating which one to use.
2: Four, you could use them all as wallpaper in your house. You know, one on each wall.
0: You know what,
2: one for every room, maybe.
3: Exactly. Well,
0: I've missed the score off. Hang on.
3: It kicks off tomorrow, of course,
0: quite literally kicks off.
3: I can't remember who's playing now. Mexico against... who is it, Matt? Help me out.
0: I don't know.
3: It'll come back.
0: I've got the running order, mate.
3: But England are playing... I shouldn't be able to do this.
0: No, you should.
3: Mexico against South Africa.
0: Oh, yeah.
3: First game.
0: Humdinger of a game.
3: 8 p.m. I think it's on ITV.
0: Yeah.
3: Also on the front of the Echo, we've got sports news. Blues face fight to Hale Hackney. I like what they've done there. That's this young fella who plays in Middlesbrough, Everton... realising that they're in the battle to basically attract him to Goodison Park.
0: Yeah.
3: Hill Dickinson, even. And Reds legend urges fans to get behind boss Iriola. And that's it for now on the front page of The Echo.
0: Okie dokie.
3: I want to mention this on page two, though, because...
0: Go on.
3: I actually went to Max last night, didn't I?
0: Did you? You went to see England women.
3: Made my debut, Matt, in the Hill Dickinson Stadium. I was quite impressed, actually.
0: Were you? Yeah. I was going to say, what's it like? I've not been down there yet.
3: It's okay. I can understand why... there's not a brouhaha about the atmosphere this season because the ground is designed for comfort.
0: Right.
3: Compared to Anfield, where it's designed to make a noise.
2: It's designed for atmosphere. I've been in Anfield, it's nice, but you are very close to everyone.
3: Yeah.
2: But it gets more seats in there, doesn't it?
3: It does. It's all broken up in Hill Dickinson as well, as I found out last night. All lovely and everything. Nice seats. We had a great spec. We were just above where the away supporters normally sit.
0: Oh, I know, yeah.
3: And there's about 200 Ukraine supporters there as well. Well, making a fair bit of noise.
0: They get around.
3: Me too. But yeah, I really enjoyed it. Yeah, my youngest daughter, Mia, as I was saying to Alice before the show, she phoned me a few weeks ago, Dad, I got your ticket for the England-Ukraine game. She's turned into a massive football fan, women's football mostly.
0: Yeah, absolutely.
3: She knows all the names, this, that, and the other.
0: Yeah.
3: She's got her heroes. So it was great. So we went to our Jade, my other daughter, lives in the shadow of the cop, the house on the state there. We had a lovely tea of mashed potatoes.
0: There we go.
3: To die for. Sausages. Mia's a veggie, so she had veggie sausages.
2: Yeah.
3: And I had either peas or beans. I went for the beans. Then our Jade gave us a lift halfway down, went down Boundary Street. And then she picked us up again after the match. It was really good, really good.
0: That's nice.
3: But that was 26, just over 26,000 people there.
0: Yeah, 26,000 turned up for them. And England won 3-0, however, didn't qualify for the World Cup.
3: That's right.
2: Why didn't they qualify?
0: Because Spain
3: finished top of the group.
0: Spain finished top of the group. Basically, played each other on Friday, and Spain won 4-0, which gave them a better goal difference. So England needed a swing of, before kickoff, an 8-goal swing, and I hope that Spain got beat by
3: Iceland,
0: which they didn't. So they go through automatically. England now have to play a playoff. I think
3: two playoff
0: games they have to play to qualify. But they are the reigning Euro 24 championships.
2: So they don't make it into the World Cup then? No.
0: No.
2: Oh.
0: Well, I mean, if they win these playoffs, they will do. But
2: okay.
0: I mean, Serena Wiegmann's doing a really great job. Morning to, well, it is morning because it's afternoon here. So it's morning to our friends in Florida, Tom and Joyce. Joyce is back from Fort Lauderdale from the Keys. Was great. It's just got back to work with a pair of sunglasses. Emoji with a pair of sunglasses on.
3: Oh, I hope you had a great time. Yeah.
0: Hello
3: to Tom and Joyce again.
0: Yeah, our favourites.
3: Yeah.
0: As well as that, playing music from local bands. Kick off with this, man. This is Ian Prowse, and this is Battle.

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5: 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It's indeed Eddie Cross, me, Matty Grimes. Alice is here.
6: Hello.
5: Eddie's here.
7: Hello.
5: We're here till 2. Till about 1 o'clock, then we're going to play an interview. Right, Eddie, yeah. Over to you for the story.
7: Okay, Matt. Well, Anfield's going to be a hub of music fans on Friday.
5: Because I walked past there yesterday. The fencing's up.
7: It is, isn't it? Yeah. It's been up a couple of weeks, you know.
5: Has it been up a couple of weeks? I've not really paid much attention, but when I walked past yesterday, this big, massive... green fencing.
7: Exactly the same fencing they had last year and the year before with
5: correct
7: Bruce Springsteen last year. Was it last year or the year before?
5: Not sure. I remember the year before.
7: Yeah, but anyway, we got a musician. Let's start the story. A musician said it would be a dream come true to be invited on stage to perform alongside Zach Bryan at Anfield on Friday. Zach Bryan, of course, apparently he's a massive country western
6: star. Oh, so he's playing with him on the stage?
7: Well, we don't know yet. This is the story, you see. because it has become a tradition for the US country star to get a member of the crowd up on stage at each show to perform a duet of his hit song, Heading South. So Lewis Gibney has done all he can to be the lucky fan for the 30-year-old's gig at the home of Liverpool FC this week. The 19-year-old from Liverpool has posted the cover version of Zach's songs on the social channels for each of the past 208 days in order to catch the musician's attention. The campaign has gathered momentum, and he told the Echo why it would mean so much to perform with his music

0: be home in 10 minutes because he lives just off Stanley Park. You know, Ince Avenue, just down the bottom of the Arkells Lane. So they'll be home in 10 minutes, but they're looking forward to it. But yeah, you're right, Matt. All them fences have been up for a couple of weeks. All signs. Because I looked at them and thought, what's that? Liverpool fans don't need signs. So we find a Kenny Dalglish stand over the main stand.
1: Yeah.
0: It was all tin style B, tin style L. So it's all well regimented, isn't it?
1: Yeah, but don't forget, I mean, a lot of people are coming from different parts of the country.
0: Yeah, of course.
2: They
1: so,
2: are, yeah.
1: You know, they've never been to Anfield before. So obviously, you're going to get people from.
2: From Manchester, I think, and from around the St. Helens. Yeah,
1: absolutely. And they're going to come and see him play. I mean, I've never heard the guy play. Mm. I'm sure he's pretty good. Otherwise, he wouldn't be playing Anfield, would he? Let's be honest.
2: And Anfield only do a few dates each year.
0: Only three, isn't it?
2: Yeah, it's only three. So you've got to be really lucky to get in there and get it. Because I think last year it was Lana Del Rey and I went to her. She was really good. The year before that, it was that the Taylor Swift year or was that?
1: I think it was Taylor Swift.
2: I went to see Taylor Swift and she did really well. Yeah. So.
1: I went to see Elton John.
0: Yeah.
1: Well, when I say went to see Elton John, I was dragged to see Elton John.
2: Against me, Will. Do you know who's got the other date? Foo Fighters.
1: Foo Fighters and
0: I can't remember the third one. Wow. There's three.
2: The Foo Fighters is soon. It's June 25th.
0: I think so. Once a week. Yeah. That has to be next week.
1: Yeah, there's the Foo Fighters and I think the third one, he says, quickly looking. he says
2: Zach's got two dates.
1: No, Zach's got one date. Hmm. Foo Fighters and My Chemical Romance.
0: That's it.
2: Oh, there we go, yeah.
1: Yeah,
0: I wouldn't mind that one.
1: For the record, look, this is what Anfield has hosted: Bon Jovi, Take That, the Rolling Stones, Elton John. God, was that in 2022? I had to sit through. Girl. Eagles. I can say that because she's not here, so she can't get me. Eagles, Taylor Swift, Pink, Bruce Springsteen, Dua Lipa, Lana Del Rey. They've all played at Anfield.
0: Impressive, a roster of talent there, isn't it?
2: It is. I think it's become like a thing now for the celebrities when they're doing their tours. They want to play there.
1: Mm. Yeah, the Foo Fighters are doing two nights, 25th and 27th of June at Anfield.
0: Okay.
1: So what's happening on the 26th? You're having a day off.
2: They must be. Yeah, have a little rest. Yeah. Probably go out on the piss in the city. Oh. Buzzing about.
0: You'll probably bump into them in town, going to Primark, something like
1: that.
0: Did you
1: just say the P word then? Sorry, Ofcom. Do apologise for.
2: So sorry.
1: If you heard language that you shouldn't have heard.
0: So, yeah, looking forward to this one. I say looking forward to it. I can probably possibly hear the music from mine. Because sometimes you can hear the Anfield crowd when we've scored. Yeah.
2: You can hear it from quite far. I could remember, like, you could hear Taylor Swift from very far.
1: That Taylor Swift concert, there was a lot of people who were sitting in Stanley Park.
0: Yeah.
1: Who just went to Stanley Park to listen to,
2: there's such demand for that concert. And the whole city did like a Taylor Swift like event in town and stuff.
0: Yeah, it was mad, yeah. I was in town and I walked up, got the bus to Anfield because my daughter, Jade, as I mentioned before, lives just on the shadow of the cop. So Jade, Mia, my daughter, and two of my nieces, they sat in the garden and they didn't have to pay anything, just sat in the garden and we in deck chairs and watched it and listened to the show.
2: Yeah, I think it's because there was such demand for it. Everyone wanted to go to that show.
1: Yeah.
0: Just a word of warning for bus passengers on the 26th, 27th, 17th and the 68th. On Friday when Zach Bryan is playing, Walton Breck Road and Oakford Road are closed all day.
2: Wow.
0: So there's going to be lots of bus diversions.
2: Have to walk home.
1: Start walking, folks.
2: Yeah.
1: Start walking. So anyway, if you are going to the concert, then, you know, it's going to be good.
2: Let us know what it's like.
1: Let us know what it's like, yeah. I mean, I will send the obligatory email to his management to see if, you know, he can spare us 5 minutes of his time. I doubt whether he will. Mm-hmm. But, I mean... I'm going to check them out.
0: Oh,
1: go on, Ed. You know you want to.
0: No, I mean, when I go home. I'll
2: start listening to him on your bus.
0: Have a listen. Yeah.
1: Okay. We've been swiftly off Zach Bryan now.
2: Yeah.
1: Okay. Alice, over to you.
2: So I found a really lovely story in the paper today. So if you're a teacher, I would tune your ears into this one. So the iPaper reported that teachers are to receive bonuses for taking jobs in deprived areas. So it's for qualified nursery teachers who'll be offered a £4,500 tax-free bonus to take jobs in 10 areas of England with the most acute shortage of staffs. Ministers expect 1,200 teachers to benefit from the grants in the first year of the scheme, which began to roll out yesterday. Teachers in the first 10 locations can apply for the grant, which will be expanded to a further 20 areas by the end of the year. The areas have been chosen based on deprivation levels, teacher shortages and school readiness in children. The areas that are

0: up for this is Sandwell, West Midlands, Middlesbrough, North Yorkshire, Tameside, Greater Manchester, Rochdale, Greater Manchester, Bolton, Greater Manchester, Hartpool, County Durham, Rotherham, South Yorkshire, Dudley, West Midlands, in Bedfordshire, Barking and Dagenham in London, and it's part of the government's Best Start in a Life strategy launched in July last year to give every child the best teachers, according to the Education Secretary.
1: Well, is it a good idea? I think it must be, mustn't it?
0: I think it is.
1: Positive move, yeah.
0: It's trying to bring the good teachers who are probably already on good wages to more deprived areas. Yeah. I think that's the...
1: If there's a sense of empathy with these new teachers coming in, then all good, yeah. You don't want someone from a posh... I'm not judging anything. Say someone from a posh area who's used to an easier life, if you like, then he comes into an inner-city area. I mentioned before on the off-air when you mentioned the story, Alice. My brother is deputy head teacher of Our Lady Immaculate in Everton, and some of the issues he's had over the years, you know what I mean? Kids coming in starving... Or, you know, waste, they've had it hard and stuff like that. The mothers and fathers are on drugs, da-da-da-da-da. So that not just you're there to teach the kids, you're there to nurture them as well and maybe care for them as well.
0: And it's nursery like as well, so hopefully the teachers are coming in, and because they are getting this bonus, they're more willing to put this effort in and willing to maybe help provide, you know, food for the children. Yeah. And they've got more of the money behind them to... do better, I think.
2: Yeah. I mean, we were speaking about it off air as well. We were saying, you know, breakfast clubs are really good to have, but sometimes some kids can't go to it, and sometimes, you know, if they can go to it, it's the only meal they possibly can have all day. Yeah. And how are you supposed to concentrate on your work if, you know, the hunger pangs are, you know, kicking in?
1: And it shows the depth of the problem, because they're having to recruit people from outside with a Brucey bonus of £4,500, you know, where...
0: To get them in, yeah.
1: Yeah, exactly. Is the enough teachers or teachers with the experience to be able to deal with this situation?
2: Well, that's the thing, isn't it?
1: Not just about teaching, it's about nurturing as well, isn't it?
2: But you asked the question, why do people still want to go into teaching and education?
1: Hard job.
2: Yeah. It's a hard job because there's so many... things to overcome, isn't it? Because you know, obviously, it's a different time now, and you've got to be careful on things that,
1: of course,
2: you know, the way kids are and stuff is. You've got to be, you know, it's sort of like walking in a minefield, isn't it?
0: Mm-hmm. Yeah, balance it, because you know, kids growing up nowadays are growing up so differently to back in the past,
1: and quicker as well.
0: Social media, and it's quicker, and I think the way the teachers are taught in uni now is different. I think the way we're training our teachers has got to be different, and we're bringing them up more equipped than they used to be. So I'm hoping that people do still have a passion for teaching, and hopefully maybe things like this, little bonuses, is what gives people the incentive, and then hopefully when they get to the school, they start enjoying it more.
2: But also as well, you see stories of people who may become famous, you know, and they remember the first teacher, they remember the teacher who took an interest. I mean, the classic one I can remember is Ian Wright, if you remember the video where...
1: The footballer, Ian Wright,
2: where, you know, a teacher said, you know, took him on and said, you know, you're great at football, and he coached him. And he thought he'd passed away, and they surprised him with him.
1: I saw that. And he cried, didn't he?
2: And it's sort of, a teacher can make a really great impression on someone and point them in the right direction. Yeah.
1: That was emotional. You
2: know, it's that you remember. You remember the teacher who's gone the extra yard for you, who you know, when exam's coming up, will stay back late or say, you know, I'll help you with it, that type of thing.
1: Well, you could tell the impact by, I mentioned the emotional word there, when he burst into tears, couldn't stop crying for about
2: That's
1: 10
2: what I
1: minutes.
2: Mean. Yeah.
1: Because that man had a profound effect positively on his life, you know.
2: Exactly. And that's, you know, most teachers are like that. There'll always be a teacher you remember.
1: Yeah.
2: All right, you might remember them some of them for the wrong reason. Mm. But there'll always be that one who remembers for the good reason.
1: Yeah, true.
2: Why is it we're just going,
1: Okay, shall we go into another story?
2: Yes.
1: Okay, it's a local story. A man has been inundated with dozens of phone calls from people wanting to order...
0: I've seen this on TikTok. I was going to do something about this. Oh, okay. It's so funny.
2: Well, go on.
0: Get ready to laugh.
1: Do I tell him? A man has been inundated with dozens of phone calls and people wanting to order sandwiches in a prank, apparently carried out by a disgruntled ex-girlfriend.
2: Oh, dear.
1: The story came to light after a customer trying to place an order with Derek's, which is the name of the shop. Share their encounter with the frustrated man on social media. Now, Derek's, the shop, has four venues, Allerton Road, Crosby, Lark Lane and Liverpool City Centre, and a range of brand deal partnerships. Lizzie Wilde said she attempted to call the Lark Lane branch as a customer, but was greeted by an annoyed, unnamed man who said he had been set up by his ex-girlfriend. When Lizzie called the number, the man replied, "Hello? Let me guess. You want to order something from Derek's. Let me tell you something. I'm not Derek." Lizzie joked that she hadn't expected Derek himself to answer the phone. When she asked if she could place an order, the man launched into what she described as a five-minute rant, explaining his ex-girlfriend posted his phone number on Derek's Google page as a prank intended to, quote, ruin his life. A member of the Berry Street Derek's team told the Echo the owners are aware of the issue and confirmed that an unknown telephone number was indeed registered to the business. However, the identities of the people at the centre of the story remain a mystery. Derek said none of its shops have a telephone number and any that may appear online are not related to the venues. The only way to order from Derek's is in person or via delivery websites. Lizzie, the woman who frustratingly wasn't able to order a food because she got the wrong Derek, Lizzie went on to say the man told her he was receiving 10 calls a day from customers attempting to order sandwiches. A similar incident occurred during the Christmas holidays when calls increased, leaving the man livid. Yesterday, two different phone numbers were registered on two of Derek's Google addresses, but both have since been removed. So basically, it's one of those love-hate.
0: It's a very funny prank. I want to know how the ex-girlfriend did it. Put her ex-boyfriend's phone number as Derek's. Why Derek's as well? Maybe that's where he liked to eat. And then
2: maybe
0: suddenly everyone's ringing up going, "Can I order a sandwich?" Because it was just on Google she'd done it. And then people obviously, maybe they couldn't be bothered going to the shop or they didn't want to use the delivery website. So the person in the TikTok video, Lizzie, she said, I just decided to call them up and just speak to them on the phone. That's when she called them up and found his number. And she also said in the TikTok, the guy she was speaking to ranted to her 5 minutes. She was like, "Have you spoke to like Derek's about this? Like how your phone number's on the website?" He was like, "No, but could you do that for me?" So he said to her, "Could you do that for me?" So then Lizzie, when she went to pick up her sandwich, because she ended up ordering it online in the end, she told the shop and was like, "Did you know that this phone number is not you?" And they were like, "Oh, is it not?"
2: No.
0: So. Mm-hmm. Good job, this customer Lizzie went and told the shop about it, and that she made a funny TikTok.
2: I hope he's changed his number.
1: I know she must have been fuming when he's placed up.
2: Well, I mean,
0: he must have done something. Yeah.
2: Well, I mean, we could go into the whys and wherefores, but don't think that's.
0: I don't think
2: the
0: he
2: story.
0: Changed. I don't get why he didn't change his number straight away.
2: Yeah, exactly.
1: It's difficult to phone change your number though, isn't it?
2: Not really.
0: Oh, it's not difficult, but it's like you'd have to start over. You'd have to get
1: all the inconvenience.
0: Everyone else's new numbers. Give
2: Can you hear that?
0: Everyone.
1: I did.
2: Steve's warming up. Oh, no.
1: 1-2, 1-2.
2: 1-2, 1-2. I don't know. I mean, is there something you do?
0: I don't think it would be something I'd do. It's very comical, though.
2: It is.
0: I want to know the brain behind, like, did she get in contact with Google and ask them to put that phone number there? Like, what? How did it end up there? But I don't. Yeah, apparently at Christmas he was saying he was getting like 10 calls a day and he couldn't enjoy his life and he's been haunted by it.
2: Terrible.
0: Everyone ringing him up going, "Can I order a sandwich?"
1: Yeah, it's not exactly Fatal Attraction, is it? You know what I mean? What was it you put in that bowl of pot?
2: The rabbit.
1: The rabbit, was it? Yeah, it's not bad as that.
2: You ever seen Fatal Attraction? Highly recommend watching it. Okay. But it is, it's from the 80s. Michael Douglas and Glenn Close.
1: Yeah, it's good for it.
2: Yeah, if you like rabbits, don't watch it.
1: Yeah. I've got one here, Matt, for the World Cup again. Cheer we go. Where to watch World Cup action in the city? You can go to Box Park, Liverpool. The Baltic Triangle venue will be screening England matches alongside key rest of the world fixtures throughout the tournament. You can go to the Dome in Grand Central Hall on Renshaw Street. The Grade 2 listed building will also become a venue for World Cup screenings with multiple levels all facing down onto a giant screen. Pins Social Club, I don't know where that is. Football.
0: It is on Duke Street.
1: Oh, thanks, Alan. Duke Street.
2: It's a bowling place.
0: It is a bowling place.
1: Oh, right, okay. Football superfans can position themselves right under the big screen with a patron party pitcher and a shot.
2: That's why I say that when you're drunk.
1: Patron party pitcher. Meanwhile, the rest of the group can boogie to tunes from the live DJ or enjoy a game of shuffleboard, darts, or bowling. 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The Pogues will be showing all every single one of the games. 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
3: Wow.
1: Rudy's, don't know what that is. Rudy's Pizza.
0: Rudy's, there's one on Bold Street, there's one on Castle Street.
2: All these places, doesn't she?
0: Like quite young people places, I'd say. Places you go to.
1: Oh, I know a song called Rudy. Rudy Got Married, a reggae song. Anyway, Rudy's is offering Rudy's Pizza's kicking off celebrations with the launch of its limited edition scarves in partnership with Poretti. Available in store now for £25, blah, blah. Star Pins, don't know where that is. Star Pins, Liverpool is giving anyone born in 1966 a free game of bowling.
0: Oh, wow.
1: During the FIFA World Cup this summer.
0: Why 1966?
2: That's when the last one of the World Cup.
0: 1966?
2: 1966.
0: Yeah. Wow, that was a long time ago.
2: It was.
0: We've come close, haven't we?
2: We have. Once or twice. A couple of years. Yeah, we have come close, but...
1: 60 years of hers.
2: Oh, God, I thought you'd bring that one up.
1: And finally, Dicey Riley's. This is in Wolstenholme Square. I think it's by Concert Square, that is it, yeah?
2: Sure. I think so, yeah.
1: Wolstenholme Square has launched a new range, including a rotating programme of well beers and food specials. Ooh. Fans can expect wall-to-wall tournament coverage, a vibrant atmosphere, and premium viewing facilities that place them at the heart of the action.
2: Oh.
1: So that's the address, Wolstenholme Square, all those ones. So it's Box Park, Liverpool, the Dome at Grand Central Hall, Pin Social Club, Camp and Furnace, Polk Mahone and Teddy's, Rudy's, Dicey Riley's and Star Pins, and all the information you need, ticket prices, blah, blah, what time to get there, are all available on their websites.
0: I could imagine you wouldn't need tickets, I think.
2: No, I think it depends. If England are playing, you may do.
1: Yeah.
0: Yeah, depends.
2: With it being in America, it's a different kick-off time. I think there's one at 9 o'clock, 11 o'clock, that type of thing. So if you, just for playing another record, hoarders need not apply, but if you're not a fan of clutter, a London pad that's barely wider than a tube carriage could be for you. The TARDIS-like home on the site of a former garage measures 10 foot 8 inches or 3.2 metres wide, but packed into 613 square foot plot as a shower, separate loo, master bedroom and fitted kitchen, living area, study and a roof terrace. They say it's perfect for a downsizer, says Winkworth, the agent. The house is in Putney. The place is in Putney. How much do you think it's going for?
0: Ooh. $500,000.
2: Correct. £550,000.
0: Yeah, I thought that's about the price for down there.
2: £550,000.
0: You've got to win the lottery.
2: You know, for a box? Oh, let's play some music. This is Stephen Howard, Manny the Nanny.

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1: Yeah, there's a new edition of that coming up soon. Liverpool Community Radio, 106.7 FM. You know, Cross on me, Matty Grimes. Alice is here.
2: Hello.
1: Before she leaves us to go to Spain for a week.
2: Yes.
1: Eddie's here.
3: Hello, Matt. The karaoke on now. They're dancing in Holt Road.
1: They are,
3: so
1: actually.
3: Loud.
1: Thank you to our Gaelic correspondent, Tom. He's actually sent over what Pog Mahone means in Gaelic, and I can't actually say it.
3: I know.
1: But thanks, mate.
3: Kiss my... Guess the rest.
1: Yeah, guess the rest. But anyway... Thank you very much.
3: Yeah, so how are we getting
1: back
3: on
1: into
3: that?
1: The paper?
3: Yeah.
2: Back to the paper.
3: Do you want anyone got a story?
1: A story? We got a story, anybody?
3: BBC presenter steps back as Five Live host. It's a bit of a shock, this.
2: This is in the AMI as well.
3: Is it?
2: Yeah.
3: Broadcaster Tony Livesey will step back from his BBC radio show after questions were raised about his previous career as the editor-in-chief of newspapers owned by David Sullivan. Now, anyone who doesn't know who David Sullivan is, he's the chairman of West Ham United Football Club.
1: Was the chairman of West Ham.
3: Good point, Matt.
1: Was.
3: The BBC said Mr. Livesey, 62, will be stepping away from presenting a show on BBC Radio 5 Live for a short time following allegations made about the West Ham co-owner and Mr. Livesey in a Panorama investigation. The corporation said it has taken the allegations seriously. On Monday, the BBC and The Times reported the accounts of seven women who claim Mr. Sullivan engaged in sexually exploitative and predatory behaviour. Mr. Sullivan has denied the allegations. A BBC spokesperson said the Panorama investigation included allegations about Tony Livesey, which we take seriously. We also know Tony has firmly denied the allegations. He has asked to step back from presenting his radio show for a short period, and we will be considering the matters raised by the programme. Mr. Sullivan, 77, recently quit as chairman of West Ham to fight what he claimed were, quote, false allegations. It's always a shock when someone that... I quite like Tony Livesey, you know, listening to his show on there, 5 Live after the sport. He does from 10:30 till about 1 o'clock in the morning.
1: It could be a case of... Yeah, he stepped back from the show, but also maybe the BBC have said to him, look, while he's in, these are going on, you need to, you know,
3: well, the BBC
1: take yourself out of the spotlight.
3: Yeah, you have to be very careful.
1: You've got to be careful after the recent events that's happened, and I suppose that they're just doing the due diligence, really, where, you know, if Tony's offered to step back, then fine. Or maybe they've said, look, for the time being, until you can, you know, what happens has happened, or it's proved that you didn't, then... You know, the best thing to do is just step back. Because, I mean, I did watch part of the programme and it did sort of make your skin crawl.
3: Which is Panorama.
1: Some of the things.
2: Panorama's usually quite good. I will watch it. I'll watch it on the plane.
1: It's actually, do you know what? It's worth watching. It
2: is
1: does it? Make your skin crawl.
2: Is this about Sullivan?
1: Yeah. Mm-hmm. Some of the things he says and the way the women explain the story, it does make your skin crawl and you think, you know, it was a different time back then again.
2: It reminds me. Of the Russell Brand has been in the spotlight quite recently because he's got loads of allegations against him, and they did like a Channel 4 kind of panorama style on him, and that kind of made me skin crawl a little bit when you're watching.
1: Yeah, this
2: you're
1: one,
2: like,
1: this one will make you. I mean, it's,
2: and you're like, how does this man get away with this?
1: Exactly, and that's the thing. You watch it and sort of go, even though David Sullivan has said that, you know, these allegations are totally baseless, and you know he's considering legal action against the BBC and the producers of Panorama, you know, and any other media outlet that, you know, does that. It's unnerving watching it because you listen to what the ladies went through. They were younger at the time, and you sort of think, you know, as you rightly point out, how do people get away with it?
2: That's the problem with power, isn't it? And it also makes me wonder in a scary way, like, what is people getting away with that we don't know about right now?
1: Exactly. Yeah, and that's the thing. That's the thing.
3: What's the timeline on this? When did it start? The 70s or the 80s?
1: 90s? Late 80s, early 90s, I think.
3: Okay.
1: But if you get a chance to watch the documentary, watch it, because it's certainly an eye-opener.
3: What was it? Panorama?
1: Panorama. But some of the things, it does make your skin crawl and you think, you know. It was a different, as I keep saying, it was a different time back then.
3: Yeah.
1: And, you know, the paper at the time was popular,
3: Yeah, of course.
1: Sport. It was a popular paper, so obviously, you know, there is that. But if you know, judging by the story, and
3: Anyway, on a lighter note, Tim, about Panorama, actually, as a kid, I used to hate Panorama because I used to hate the music because it signalled that it was time for bed. Up the dancers, my mum and dad would say, up the dancers. And that's how they referred to the stairs. And we had to go up, and that music to this day, you always remind me.
1: I always thought it was a South Bank show on a Sunday night. Actually was the theme for the weekend.
3: It's a good point, Matt, because you still haven't done your homework, and that comes on. No. That little flutey sound, wasn't it? Yeah.
1: Copying off your mate on the bus. It worked. Yeah. It's just a favour, lend your book, why just lend it?
2: Right, so we've got a new story today.
1: Go on then.
2: So everyone knows about the pressure Keir Starmer is under to put a social media ban in under 16s. Well, here's an interesting take on this. The UK is set to defy Trump on young people and social media limits. So, the UK is set to defy President Donald Trump over young people's use of social media after the US warned against a blanket ban for under 16s. So, Trump doesn't want it. Obviously, Starmer's under pressure for this ban. In a response to the consultation on a ban, the US Embassy in London said that the Trump administration preferred narrowly targeted requirements for adult content rather than broad social media bans. While Washington said it did not categorically oppose age assurance measures, it added most content should remain accessible by default, including political speech. So this is what the iPaper has reported. Asked about America's objections to the ban, Sir Keir Starmer's official spokesman said that Prime Minister was focused on what is right for families here and now and into the future. So what do we think?
1: Well, I mean, do we think it's time that there should be social media ban for under 16s?
2: I think so. And it says in the eye that Edinburgh bans phones. So pupils at state schools in Edinburgh will be banned from using their mobile phones during the school day from August. Secondary pupils will have to put their devices in magnetic lockable pouches when they arrive at school, which will keep them from having to use it. Primary school pupils will have to place their mobile phones in cabinets, which will be locked. So it looks like Scotland are going in that direction.
1: Well, that's good. I mean, they probably need the way.
2: Yeah, which is probably what's pushing Starmer to do it. And there's a lot of talk around what you're going to do next. Baird Knox said, I think it would be easier just to keep children off social media. I think we do need to protect them. There are children who have ended up committing suicide because the sharing of nude images escalated out of control, but I don't know if it's technically possible. I think it's a much more complicated thing than just getting the children off social media, says Baird Knox.
3: There's blackmail and everything evolves sometimes, isn't it? You know, we're going to send you this or send this out to a wider world.
1: Yeah, I mean, that's the thing, terrible, isn't it? That's, you know, I think the What's it called?
3: What's that?
1: That's blackmail, but it's deepfake.
2: Coercion,
1: yeah. You know, you get them to, you know. And if you're not savvy enough, you're a youngster, you know, I'll do it, I'll go along, but you don't realise then you put yourself in danger.
3: Yeah, well, the rise of technology, you know, in this AI and everything, I think when you pick up a mobile phone, it's a dangerous weapon in a way. You know, it can be, can't it? Yeah. And that's notwithstanding the fact that, like, people are hooked on it. You go on the bus, and not just the kids, it's every age
2: person on the bus is watching it.
3: Oh, it's unbelievable. Yeah. I mean, I'm
2: probably the only person looking up. I think I've seen people online, like, I'm going to do a day without no devices, see what it's like, and people are like, oh my God, like, everyone else is on their phone. Yeah. And it's glued to them.
3: And it's normal for me, you know what I mean? I mean, I've got a mobile phone at home, but I never bring it out unless I needed it. You know, I'm going to see our kid in the care home, whatever.
1: That's what I mean.
3: Liaise with family and say.
1: I've always said I'd like to take people back to, say, the 70s or 80s when there was no mobile phones. Mm. There was only 3 or 4 channels on TV. Yeah. The phone box was where you arranged to meet your mates.
3: Yeah.
1: You made your calls from that, or if you're lucky enough, you had a house phone.
2: Do we think Starmer is going to bring in this ban? He's under a lot of pressure too. He said, he brought out recently that he said to the big tech companies, he said that they need to do something about what children are seeing on social media, and that if they don't stop it by September, he's going to bring in legislation to, like, stop it. But that didn't say he's not going to ban it altogether. He kind of avoided questions about banning it, but I think the other parties are, like, really putting pressure on him, like, why aren't you putting this ban in place? Because it's worked well in the places that have banned it.
1: Yeah, Australia have banned it, haven't they?
2: Yeah.
1: I mean, there's always going to be when kids are going to get around it, but if it's going to help, then, yeah, bring the ban in, you know. But then is it down to the companies like X, like Instagram, like
2: TikTok? Well, it should be. I think maybe you'd have to bring in legislation.
1: Yeah, exactly.
2: To force them to.
1: Yeah.
3: Is this telling them that you can't, or proposal is to... young people under 16 can't use a mobile phone at all. Is that the case?
2: It's not to not use a mobile phone. It's that they can't use any social media.
3: Right. Yeah.
2: So I think it'll be like, right now, like, you can set up Instagram, and I think you only have to be, like, 16 or something. Or,
3: right.
2: Or, like, I'm not quite sure the age on that. But it might be that, you know, where some things is, like, adult only, and you have to put your ID in. It might ask you for Instagram, like, we need a copy of your ID to see you're 18 plus to use it. Yeah. And that'll stop kids from getting on, because it'll be all social medias are 18 plus now.
3: Okay. My solution then is issue every under 16, between 12 and 16, with a burner, with a Nokia, a little. And then, say, for example, they're out going out for a gig, going to see Zach Bryan on Friday at Anfield.
1: Yeah.
3: They can, so the mum and dad can check that they're okay. Yes, we can, but they can't access the internet because it's only a little burner.
1: Very good point.
3: Why don't they do that?
1: Exactly. Why don't they do that? Just a quick story before we go as well. A Christmas special of Doctor Who's been cancelled while the BBC plans the next phase of the sci-fi show. They announced last year there'll be a festive special in 2026, but confirmed today that will no longer proceed. Instead, the broadcast inviting production companies to put themselves forward to co-produce the next series. Russell T. Davies has also confirmed he will leave the long-running programme, writing on Instagram, it's goodbye for me, but hello to a big new future for the show.
2: Mm. It goes, I think the Doctor Who franchise isn't doing as well recently as previous times.
3: Right.
2: I think maybe this is why. I just don't think the demand is there for it as much anymore.
1: No, I agree. I don't think it is there anymore.
2: Because it went through quite a few doctors. The last doctor I remember watching was Jodie Whittaker, and that was about it. And I only watched it because she was like the first female doctor. And I was like, yes.
1: That was it. Yeah, that's it.
3: Last time I watched it. Yeah, last time I watched it. Billy Piper was the doctor's assistant, I think. Do you remember Billy Piper?
2: No.
1: Last time I watched.
2: I remember David Tennant and Matt Smith.
3: She was just before them, I think.
2: Yeah.
1: I can't say I've ever watched an episode of it. I watched the opening of it, but I never watched the full episode.
3: Mm. Daleks will have a word about that, you know. They won't be happy.
1: I'll just run upstairs. You can't chase me.
3: Knock, knock, knock. Knock, knock, Matt.
1: Who's there?
3: Doctor.
1: Oh, no. And on that note, thank you very much, CP Company, ladies and gentlemen. Show's peace out 6:10, 6 tomorrow morning. Can't believe you tried that joke on me. Alice, have a lovely time in Spain.
2: Thank you.
1: We shall see you in a couple of weeks' time.
3: Have a good one, Alice.
1: I expect you to, you know, uphold the tradition of LCO. Get drunk. Eddie, thank you very much, mate.
3: You're welcome.
1: I say show's present at 6:10, 6 tomorrow morning. Stand by. We're going to speak to Dominic King from The Telegraph next. That is after Jamie Webb's at this place. Thanks for your company. Back tomorrow at 12. Alice, have a lovely time.
2: Thank you.
1: And we'll see you soon. Bye.

0: 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Come join me on my LCR show, The Jazz Cavern. 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
1: 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It is the New Daily Croissant. Me, Matthew Grahams, Alan Stubbs over there.
2: Hello.
1: Brom's over here. Delighted to be joined by this gentleman, local journalist now. Started in 2005 at The Echo after coming over from the MEN, has a degree in history. He's an NTCJ journalist, now racing correspondent for the Daily Mail. Dominic King. Hello, Dom.
3: Hello there.
1: How are you, mate?
3: Very well. Thank you.
1: Thank you for coming in first.
3: Thank you for the invitation. I'm absolutely delighted to be here with you all today.
1: Sounds like we're holding them hostage. You will say these words. Right, so come on, Dom. Where's it start then? Where's the local lad? Where does Dominic King's journey begin?
3: Really very easy. My mum and dad's house is on Melwood Drive. It's about 250 yards up from Crown Road. Family of Liverpool supporters. I wanted to play for Liverpool as soon as I realised they had two left feet. I was never going to do that, and so I thought the next best thing would be writing about them.
1: Yeah. So how did you get into journalism then? Was it something you wanted to do from an early age? Because, as I say, you didn't live that far from Melwood. You could see it. Was it?
3: Yeah, we used to get the paper delivered every morning, and I was just... I used to sit with my dad, and I was fascinated with it all, reading the reports from the night before. And it just always hooked me. I loved it. Then I had a paper round and, delivering the echoes. And, before I even went out on the round, I'd make sure I'd read every paper cover to cover. And then I just thought, well, this is what I want to do.
1: Yeah, so you went to uni, obviously. You went to Manchester.
3: Was it
1: Manchester?
3: I went to Liverpool Hope. I did 4 years there. And then I did my NCTJ in Preston.
1: Yeah.
3: Just over 20 odd years ago now. So
1: he's only 23.
3: Yeah, well, exactly. Yeah. Thank you for pointing that out.
1: It's okay. It's a pleasure, Dom.
3: Basically, when I knew what I wanted to do, all anybody ever used to say to me was, you need experience. You need.
1: Absolutely.
4: Yeah.
3: You need something to show for it. So I used to write into the Football Echo to try and get me name to have something. Yeah. Kept a little scrapbook, and then while I was in my first year at uni, I wrote to all the newspapers in the Northwest looking for work experience, and the only ones who replied were the Manchester Evening News. Yeah. I went for one day and ended up staying for 7 years.
1: That's what I mean. So when you went there, what were you, when you walked in, obviously you'd love journalism. Did it sort of strike you when you walked in and went, wow, this is it now, I've arrived? Even though you said, you're there for just work experience.
3: Yeah, do you know what? I can remember the day as clear as anything. I got the half five train in the morning from Lime Street to be in Manchester for seven. I was told I had to be in for 7 o'clock because that's when the paper was being put together. I remember walking through how still and quiet Manchester city centre was. I was walking from Oxford Road Station down to Deansgate. First thing I did was I walked into the office and I got brought up, and the old boss, Peter Spencer, said, here you go, gave us the big TN. He said, it's seven bags, fill it up and come back in. And I just loved the absolute, the atmosphere and the camaraderie of that desk and the people, the journalists who were working there at the time. You were just absolutely in awe of them, and it was just the most amazing place to learn your trade. And the thing about it was, that day in particular, so Man City were in League One at that time, and went over to see Joe Royle as the manager. And I remember, being around footballers and getting... I ended up doing, a little two-paragraph story for the Sporting Brief. but I couldn't believe it. Like, you know, like this is what it's about, really. So
1: yeah. And of course, you spent there for a few years, and then you ended up at our local publication, Liverpool Echo. How did you end? How did that journey end up over there?
3: So, not a lot of people will know this. I actually went for a job. There was a job advertised in the old trade magazine. It was for a sub-editor at the Echo. And I was tossing things in my mind, thinking about coming back to work in the city. Seeing that, thought about it, because I'd had little dealings with the Echo, like, so I'd worked at the Post and whatever, and I thought, well, let's see what that brings. And I actually never got it, and James Pearce got it instead. Genuinely, James Pearce got that job. But then I got a phone call when Scott McLeod, who was doing the job, the Everton job, he was leaving to go to Everton, and I got a phone call from John Thompson, who's the editor, and he said, I think there's a job that you might be better suited to. If you want to apply for it.
1: Yeah.
3: So applied for it and
1: you got it.
3: Yeah.
1: So back, what was that,
3: 2005.
1: And, you know, as I said, your mum only lives 250 yards from Melwood. You were going into Melwood.
3: Started, so I had 4 years covering Everton.
1: Oh, of course,
3: I did 4 years with Everton. And, you know, honestly, it was brilliant. To see how hungry David Moyes was and the players that he was recruiting at the time, and the relationship that ended up having with Bill Kenwright. It was just a fabulous place to work. Loads of great people there. And I don't know whether some people... People have an idea of who I support and whatever, and they all think a Liverpool fan writing about Everton, it can't be done. But the sort of feeling that I have for the club, for the people that are new there, for me mates and whatever, and when I seen things going wrong, I don't want to see people suffering and being in angst with it all. I want the city to be thriving. I want both clubs to be thriving. That's what it's all about, really. And those 4 years of seeing David firsthand, trying to drag a club forward, it was a privilege to be there, because you know, me and Chris and Tony Barrett and James as well, we were probably the last of Newcastle still, but we were the last of the sort of dying breed in terms of having the potential to go to the training ground every morning and get a story that day for that day's edition. You know, you'd turn up at the training ground at 8 o'clock and you'd have till 9:30 to get something. You know, and sometimes they didn't want to talk to you. Sometimes it was, you know, hard conversations. But it really sort of toughened you up and made you think. And it was a brilliant job, brilliant place to work.
1: And also as well, nowadays there's a lot more to go through. Back then, it was a case of you got to know the press officers anyway, but you got to know them and they knew you, so they know if you or James is coming along, they know. Oh well, we might. We've got an interview with such and such lined up. You can do that. You know, nowadays you've got to go through about three or four different layers.
3: But there was the other thing about it. It was both clubs had this. It was a grown up approach to everything, in terms of they knew you were coming down every day. The press office knew you were coming down every day, and if you were writing anything, or if you'd written anything controversial, or you know, not close to the bone, but you know, if you weren't afraid to sort of pull any punches. Yeah, you had to face someone the next day.
2: Mm.
3: So, and I've always said this to young kids who are coming into the profession now: whenever you write something, you have got to be able to have the courage about yourself to say that to say it to that person's face if you see them.
1: Yeah,
3: because there's no point writing it and then saying, "Oh well, I didn't mean it." You've got to say, "Well, no, I meant this."
2: Yeah.
3: So it then becomes, you know, the players respect you because you're there all the time. Mm. They trust you because you see things that might go on and you don't report it. And that's how they know you can.
1: Mm.
3: That's how you build your relationship up. And as I said, it's a grown up environment, and it really has changed over the last few years, where, you know, there's so many walls put in front of you between you and players. But I will always, no matter how long I stay in this job, want to be familiar with the people who are influencing things on a pitch or on a race course or whatever, because they're the ones who matter.
2: Something that made me laugh was I used to work over in Birkenhead, and my boss was a mentor to John Barnes.
3: Right, okay.
2: A business mentor.
3: Right.
2: And he knew the square root of nothing about football.
3: Right.
2: And I point out the irony of Alan Stubbs, a Gillingham supporter, stood in a lift with John Barnes. Barnes, he looked at me and he just laughs, clicked around the back of the head and carried on laughing and... what's going on, kind of thing.
1: But as you say, you made that relationship with the press team. But when you did go to Melwood and, you know, you arrived and, you know, was it one of those where I suppose the young Don was oh, my God, I'm actually inside the training complex. Because as I say, your mum and that didn't live too far from it, and you sort of, you're seeing everyone. But to actually be inside and being like... the reception, or you know, like, I don't know, the other press room.
3: No, it was so. I was, it was so. Rafa was the manager at the time. Tony had left to go to the Times. Chris had gone before him. Tony Barrett had gone to work at the Times. Chris had gone a couple of years earlier to work at the News of the World, and I succeeded Tony. So Rafa was the manager, and I remember it was a Friday afternoon, and we were waiting downstairs, and he called us up to the office, and. You can from the old manager's office, you could see into St. Paul's School. Mm. And now I can remember being in St. Paul's School in the summer term when the players were coming back for pre-season training, and we used to shout them on the old bus when they used to get the bus there back to Anfield. And it was quite surreal that, like, you've gone from there and all of a sudden you're up here.
1: You're actually there, and to be in there.
3: And there's also, as well, I mean, obviously the media landscape changes and one thing and another, but being the Liverpool reporter of the Liverpool Echo, or being the Everton reporter of the Liverpool Echo, to have your name on the back page for when you're informing the city and what the city thinks of football, there's no greater privilege.
1: Yeah, absolutely. Mm. Especially with transfer deadline days. I mean, I bet you've had some fun up there waiting. I mean, we've said about a transfer deadline day is chaos, and I sometimes feel for Vinny, who is absolutely professional. But I mean, when you're standing there doing nothing or there's nothing happening, how bad was it on transfer day up there? I mean,
3: So it depends. I mean, we would only go to a training ground in sort of extreme circumstances, in case you wanted to get a bit of colour for to inform a piece. But the one deadline day that will always stick in my mind forevermore was the one when Everton signed Marouane Fellaini, because that lasted until like 2:30 in the morning. You'd started at 7:00 the previous morning. We were still going until 2:30 the following morning, with phone calls and making sure things were over the line, and the details that you were sort of picking up through the day when Bill Bill Kenwright ringing me up about 9:30 on that night, and he said, I've just got David a private jet to go over to Brussels to meet Fellaini. I was like, what? And he met him, and they got the deal done they got the deal sheet in, and they got the deal done like literally in the nick of time.
1: Yeah. That's the thing, isn't it? But as you say, but I mean, covering the games as well, both at Anfield and Goodison. The Goodison press box is not the largest for people like my good self. It is a bit tight. It was a bit tight.
3: Well, the things with the press boxes was they were sort of living monuments to a time gone by, because they were all just designed for when there was phones and people were ringing copy through and whatever. And the advent of the laptop, they never moved with the laptops, or you know, the expanse of the media, the amount of media I'm talking about in terms of who were covering games. But do you know, we were at the new stadium, me and Paul Joyce were at the new stadium for the Roma game a couple of weeks ago, and we looked at each other in the first minute, and it was really different, because there was a guy who used to sit behind us and he'd shout, "Come on, the Blues," every single game. For 20 years, I'd hear them saying that.
1: Yeah.
3: Come on, the Blues. And we looked around, and there's no one behind you now. And it's, you know, you know, you have to move. You have to move on. Things move on. But the little traditions that you've grown up with, and you sort of not take for granted, isn't the word, but you just assume will be there forever. And then when they're not, it hits you.
4: Yeah, I mean, it is a working environment, but. You journos are together, you're a funny bunch, aren't you? Leave the laptop uncovered and away you go. Sit, Mr. James Pierce.
3: So, Jamesy is, I think the world of Jamesy, but I'm not sure that he'd ever say the same about me. I used to have him demented, so he used to, when we were working together in the Echo, so the way the desks were set up, I was one side, Tony Barrett was opposite me, James was here. This was just after Chris had left. And James, God bless him, used to leave his phone out every now and again. So I'd get his phone, and because he was talking about his mates from back home in Bath. So I'd go through his phone, find one of them, and I'd be sending the message and saying, "Hi, mate, just wanted to tell you that I really love you." Send it. Delete the message, leave the phone back. Then next thing, James had come back from picking his breakfast up and his mate had rang him and said, "You okay, mate? What was that message about?" Me and Barrett would be absolutely pleased up. but he never ever learned about what we were up to. When we used to go away on pre-season tours, now James has got a fabulous Twitter following.
4: Yes, he has.
3: And but he never used to lock his laptop. So when he used to walk off, I used to get on his Twitter and be like there was one I did when we were in Australia. I can remember I said, "By heck, it's cold tonight. I've got the pink leg warmers on. I've just left the bit." he got retweeted about 200,000 times. And he just, "What's he done now?"
4: Has anyone ever done it to you, Dom?
3: No, I'm far too.
4: I asked that because I asked Ian Doyle that, and Doyle said that no, no one's ever done it to me. And I was like, "Have you done it to anyone?" He went, "I may have done." But he wasn't putting himself in it. But yeah. I mean, you know, you'd done the Echo, then you moved on to the Mail. Daily, the Mail,
3: yeah.
4: And obviously Northern Football correspondent there. So you were all over.
3: Yeah.
4: And recently you've gone into the sport. We were having the debate about this, weren't we, Bronwyn? Yeah.
5: Were we?
4: I call it the Sport of Kings. It's called the Sport of Kings, but you said Sport of Kings could be chess.
2: Chess.
4: Could be. But racing, you've become the racing correspondent.
3: Yes.
4: For a lad who likes his racing, how good's that? To go into that sphere.
3: Right.
4: How have you been accepted by the training community?
3: I couldn't say anything higher about it. It's just amazing. The access that you get, the equivalent, the basic best way I could explain it is this: it's like having a pass and standing on the 18-yard box at Wembley when Mo Salah's taking a penalty.
4: Fair enough.
3: That's as close as you get to it. I mean, I was. The first year I did the Breeders' Cup in November 2023, I was basically stood on the winning line as Ryan Moore had whipped round the inside on August Rodan to win the Breeders' Cup turf. And I seen as well for Frankie Dettori when he won that night on In Spiral, and he knew 50 yards out that he'd won, and he was celebrating before he'd even got past the horse in front. But it's those little
4: moments
3: that you're sort of privy to that you would never normally see that's it. And it's a fabulous job.
4: That's what I mean. But when you think about, you know, young Dominic would never thought of being over for the Breeders' Cup. Yesterday you're at Deauville. You know, you go to the big, you know, Roy Lascar. I mean, that morning suit, that's impressive. How much did that cost? Or did you rent
3: John Monk down on John Monk Liverpool, London Road. He's been there for years, and you have to give him a mention. He never lets me down. Never.
4: Because if you follow Dom on social media, he normally, in Royal Ascot, he's doing a lot of posts and he's in his morning suits. And I'm watching him going, how the heck's he getting around here? Because he's.
3: I don't know whether people believe this or not, but I also have this feeling as well when I've covered golf and you're behind the ropes and you're sort of 20 yards away from Rory McIlroy while he's taking a shot. Yeah. I do feel I have imposter syndrome.
2: Why doing it?
3: Yeah. And it's. You actually can't sort of comprehend the proximity you are to things happening.
2: Mm.
3: it's different with football because there's that level of distance from where you are in a press box down to on the pitch. Yes, you feel absolutely blessed to be there for the Champions League finals and whatever.
4: Course, yeah.
3: It is an unbelievable privilege, but this is even more acute if you understand being that close to them as it's happening, and you do sort of wonder how you get there and whether you know.
4: Yeah, but it shows the hard work though that you put in way back. You know, with the Manchester Evening News, the Echo.
3: Yeah.
4: You know that the Mail noticed, or you went for the job of the Mail, and they seen that, you know, you had the talent to do this, and you know, especially with your love of racing, it seemed to be the obvious thing for you to take over the racing. But did they approach you, or did you say, "Go, I could do that"?
3: They approached me.
4: They approached you. Yeah. They sort of said, "Do you fancy doing it?"
3: Yeah. I came in as to work alongside Marcus Townend, who was the racing correspondent for 20 plus years. I'd taken over from Colin McKenzie, and I was hugely blessed to sort of work with Marcus. But people might wonder how I ended up with racing, but I always loved it. Always, like, before I was going to the match, we'd always go and have a little bet on a Saturday afternoon. There was a few of us. And when the first day that I walked into the Evening News, the assistant sports editor at the time, he was getting off on half a day to go to Haydock. And there was a horse called Sunny Bay running. And I mentioned it to him. I said, have you got the racing post? He said, yeah, I'm going to Haydock. And I said, make sure Sunny Bay wins. And he looked at me and he went, how do you know about that? I said, oh, I love me racing. Yeah. He went, really? He said, yeah. So he started talking to me. Seeing that I knew a little bit about him and whatnot. So he was actually the reason, his name's Steve McHugh, he was the reason that I ended up being able to get into the actual Manchester Evening News with a byline, because he used to say to me, come in of a Tuesday, go through the entries for a Saturday, look at the big race, phone the trainer, ask him about the horse and, you know, see what we can do, get a line. And he said, we'll use that as a preview, and then all of a sudden you start building your portfolio up, and
4: that's the thing.
3: That was it.
4: As a local lad as well, covering the Grand National the last few years.
3: Yeah.
4: I mean, if you have not social media as well, you and Ed Chamberlain, it could be a good double act here, you know, for TV. I mean, I know Ed's on TV. I mean, you know, you two when you get together, I don't know. You know.
3: Ed's brilliant to work with. Ed is. I knew from. What Jamie Carragher told me about him working with him on Monday Night Football, that he's a genius in terms of how smooth he is in terms of broadcasting and doing things off the cuff. And he really is. He's just an incredible, incredible guy to know. But me personally, the absolute pride again of a feel of having the responsibility to write about the National.
4: Yeah.
3: I mean, seen it develop over 25 years, and I think you'd all agree.
4: Yeah,
3: the city feels different when it's here, isn't it?
4: Yeah, absolutely. Yeah, well, you see the scrum at the end, especially in the winners' circle. And I've always noticed there's a sort of set priority because you'll have ITV, then Racing UK, and obviously BBC will do their piece, BBC Five Live, and then you lot are just milling around, and you just see your phones flying in. Is it a case of just like, is it etiquette, or is it just like, you know what, get in there?
3: It's the same in football. It's like you wouldn't necessarily see it sometimes, but that's just

0: couple, and then it'll be Carl, Mark, and Pierre.
1: Yeah, yeah, yeah.
0: And then it'll go to James or Chris or yourself if you're covering it. But then what they don't know is at the end, once that's done, there is a breakout session for the dailies. They're still doing that.
1: Yeah, yeah, yeah.
0: So those who are the written journalists like Chris and Dom and so on and so forth will go out and speak to Arna in a different room, won't you?
1: Yeah. And the reason behind that is that sometimes you can speak to a manager and it's a little less informal. He knows you can ask questions in a different way in terms of you can maybe stumble on your words or like I'm doing now.
2: Rephrase
1: things and qualify things as you're talking to them, and then they can tell you things that it's like, look, don't say that for the time being.
2: Yeah.
1: There'll be a time to write that, but maybe not at this minute and whatever. And you can also clear the air. Sometimes the manager might want 5 minutes with you to say, listen, I've read that, I didn't agree with that. You know, we had that with managers down the years plenty of times.
0: That's what I mean. Go on.
2: I must confess, I'm not a great lover of broadcast journalism because it...
0: It's a bit harsh.
2: Because it always seems so formatized.
1: Yeah, yeah.
2: And it's... You know, it just comes across as being totally unnatural.
1: Right. Do you know what? There's a total different dynamic to a phone being put in front of you or anything that's recording you.
2: Yeah.
1: That you're subconsciously thinking different and watching every kind of word you say. But so I learned this with David Moyes. When I first started off with him, I'd always have my dictaphone to make sure I had everything right. And then after like 3-4 weeks of doing it, I thought I'm just going to go do shorthand here. Because when you're writing something down, you can put it by your chest and you can see you're not writing something.
2: Yeah.
0: Unless you understand shorthand.
1: You physically stop writing. He knows that he's talking to you then privately.
2: He started off life in the Air Force as a navigator.
1: Right.
2: And he was navigator for 16 years until they discovered he was colourblind.
1: Right.
2: And he ended up driving a mahogany bomber in Whitehall. And mahogany bomber desk.
0: All right, thanks.
2: But he used to go to things like court martials and investigations into plane crashes and what have you. Those were in the days when they were flying Devil and Mosquitoes,
1: right?
2: Still as a frontline plane, and they were very difficult to fly.
1: Right.
2: And a lot of people flew them into the ground.
1: Right. Okay.
2: And my dad would go and make notes, but in the end, he was writing in Pitman. Or he was writing in Greg, and his party piece was to take the BBC News and do Greg left hand, Pittman right hand.
0: Clever. Clever.
1: That is amazing.
2: And nauseating, promise you.
0: I was going to say as well, when you've been a fan of football, you know, how difficult is it to stay neutral in the press box if a last minute winner goes in?
1: It isn't.
0: Now, I know you still cover the game, but also you are a fan, you do get, you know, you go to the game. How hard is it in the press box if there's a last minute winner?
1: No, it isn't.
0: Isn't it? So you're just like,
1: you're there working, you're there first and who you support has absolutely nothing to do with how you cover the game. Mm-hmm. And you also have to remember as well, there will be people who've come from different parts of the country to cover that game who won't care about the team scoring the thingy, and there's a team scoring a last minute winner.
0: Yeah,
1: they don't want to be disrupted by somebody jumping around and things like that. Yeah. You wouldn't do it. It's just not the thing you do.
0: Yeah. That's what I mean. But there are some. I've seen some of the foreign journalists who, you know, if they've scored, they're up, and you think to yourself, you know, that's not the etiquette for the press box. No. They're up there giving it the big, you know.
1: And I'll tell you. The best example of it is England at a World Cup or England at a European Championships. Nobody celebrates there, and you would think the vast majority in the press box would be wanting England to win.
0: Yeah. Mm.
1: Nobody does it. You don't do it. You don't do it. You're there to work.
0: That's what I mean. Yeah.
3: And I suppose as well, when someone scores like a last-minute goal, even if it's against your team and your team

0: podcast, you will then know as a journalist, like, well, regardless, this is great for the journalism.
1: Yeah, yeah. Well, so you, the first, that's exactly right. The first thing that comes into your mind is the story.
0: Mm.
1: It's the story's happening in front of you, and you've got to explain that story. Yeah. And if it happens in the last minute, you've often only got 5 minutes yourself to turn your whole story, the whole tone of your story around. So you haven't got any time to be.
2: I was a tremor at the weekend.
1: Right. What did you score? Forgive
2: Tramie,
1: me.
2: Tramie won, Gillingham won, and Gillingham scored in the 90th minute.
3: He's a Gillingham fan.
2: Thank God I'm not a journalist.
3: No, well, but that's the thing. You know, when you've got to file your copy, how long do you have there when you do cover a game? How long have you got at the end of a game? Because I assume there's deadlines.
1: So there is, yeah. So say a game kicks off at 7:45, you've got to file by 9:30. You've basically got to file on the whistle. And if a goal happens at 9:25, that is time to not panic, because you're used to doing it over years. But the first time it hits you, you're just like, oh my God, what do we do now?
3: Yeah.
1: You just have to react with it. You have to go with it. And then you have second edition now to refine, get it better, get things in order. And then obviously with the things that... always fluid with the internet, so you can even go back again and change what you want then.
3: One of the stories I noticed this morning you wrote about this, and we'll talk about it. We don't talk about sport much or racing, but this blackout that's coming. Now, this stems from Rachel Reeves, doesn't it? She is saying something about attacks that's going to, or she wants to put attacks on.
1: Yeah, so essentially there's been a think tank that has suggested that if you raise the tax on profits from gambling, they could fill a 3.2 billion black hole. Forgive me if that's not quite right, but that's essentially it.
3: Yeah.
1: Mm. Now, bookmakers currently play 15% on the profits they make from horse racing gambling.
3: Mm.
1: It's 21% from slot machines, casinos, and such like. The indication is that Rachel Reeves is thinking of raising it from 15% to 21% for horse racing. Now, the impact on that would be colossal in terms of bookmakers, what they think about, how they think about sponsoring, because, you know, there's huge amounts of bookmaker sponsorship in racing. If they start withdrawing their backing, that means there's less horses, it means there's less good racing, then means there's less... the impact all the way down to the people who are in the yards every morning losing their job. And that's what sometimes I don't think people fully understand. You'll see a horse running on a Saturday afternoon, but the hours of work that it's taken to get that horse there, and the love, because there's a lot of people, the vast majority I would say in the industry, are doing it because they love the horse.
3: Yeah.
1: And they love being in around them. It is a labour of love. The rewards for the people who work in the stables aren't great. The hours are thankless.
2: Yeah.
1: And to think they would be the ones that would suffer is appalling.
2: You tend to think that, you know, I'm not a great lover of racing.
1: Mm.
2: I think I've been to three meetings in my life.
1: Right.
2: One was at Huntingdon because I used to live opposite.
1: Yeah.
2: I lived at Brampton. RAF Brampton. Here we overlook the racetrack.
1: Right.
2: You got RAF Witten one side and the race course the other side. And you hear people talking about it. You think, even as a kid, I was thinking, you know, the economics of this are fairly marginal.
1: Yeah.
2: So you're going to take, you talk about taking 6 or 7% out of it.
1: Yeah.
2: You know, it just scares you thinking about it.
1: Yeah. I personally, I would be surprised. No, I wouldn't be surprised. That's the wrong word to use. But racing should have a big ally in it, because Sir Keir Starmer's wife, Lady Victoria, is a huge racing fan.
3: Mm.
1: She will know.
2: Yeah.
1: She will know about the implications of things. Also, people don't appreciate in terms of what racing brings into the economy each year. You know, let's use Liverpool as an example when the Grand Nationals on.
3: Yeah.
1: Yes, we talk about the football teams, and what the football teams do for us financially. Racing is just as important for that weekend in particular. When, you know.
3: Yeah, but let's go back. I mean, if you think about it, back in the '80s, the Grand National may not have existed. It was about a year from going out of existence, wasn't it? And it was saved, and it's grown over the years. But you sort of think to yourself, if we'd have lost the Grand National in the racing game and in Liverpool, what would that have done to the sport and to Liverpool as a whole?
2: It's the local economy.
1: Well, yeah. I mean, it was around the time that Red Rum came on the scene and transformed things. But that wasn't long before the talk about managed decline.
3: Exactly. And that was it. And it was on the verge of, I think.
2: St. Martel.
3: No, I think it was Lord Sefton who owned it.
1: Yeah.
3: They owned it, and they were talking about management declining it and decline. And I think it was a campaign. I think I remember rightly, John McCurrick was involved in it. And he sort of, with others, showed that the Grand National could be there for future generations. And it showed that, every year it just grows from strength to strength to strength. And the amount of, also the coverage it gets from journalists like yourself, like everyone, it's like everyone en masse comes up to Liverpool for those 3 days.
1: Yeah. It's huge, and it's absolutely the love for it within the racing industry in terms of the trainers love it, because they see it as a, I won't say holiday, but it's a break from Cheltenham's a pressure cooker. Cheltenham's the intensity on them every year. I think Cheltenham's become too big actually.
3: Yeah.
1: In terms of the how much it dominates the agenda, but so when they come up here, it's a little bit less pressure, definitely more fun. They notice it in terms of the feeling around the course. And it's the people at Aintree have done an incredible job. Dick and White, who's there.
2: We had the clerk of the course.
3: Yeah, Suleika.
1: Suleika.
2: And I learned more in the 45 minutes they were with us. Matty and I, we've been friends for 20 odd years.
3: Something like that.
2: And Matty had always talked about racing, and you take an interest because he's a mate.
1: Yeah.
2: And I was like, where the hell did that come from?
3: I blame my dad for that. So I'm just putting that out there on record. He's not listening, so I can say it.
2: Yeah.
3: But Suleika came in, and the way she explained it. Yeah. And then I think it was about 12 months later, we had the incidents with the protesters. But it's funny enough, because we talked about, how would you deal with it and so on and so forth. And said there were plans in place to deal with it. And when it happened, I was like, wow, were we predicting the future? But racing's gonna be here. And a lot of the trainers as well with this blackout are behind as well, because I'd read in the stories a couple of the big trainers who said they'll...
1: When I was in Deauville yesterday, I spoke to John Gosden and Sir Mark Prescott about it, and they both were emphatic in the backing for it. The government needs to understand what is brought in.
3: Yeah.
0: It's a difficult thing, because the gambling industry obviously funds a lot of sport, and a lot of sport can't exist without it. But equally, it is, there are huge profit turnovers in the gambling industry that come from, in some cases, exploiting people and things. So
1: that's a fair point. But
0: yeah.
1: What I would say as well, I noticed this in France yesterday. They actually had cabins on course showing people how to have a bet.
3: Right.
1: Now, there's a very different attitude in terms of, again, talking about being grown up. There's a very grown up attitude in terms of, like, look, you can have this much. It's it shouldn't be looked at as, like, you're doing, like, it's something shady or whatever. People can have a bet if they want to have a bet. It's not against the rules. It's not against thingy. I totally agree with you on. I think the slot machines and things like that are absolutely disgusting.
3: The fixed odds bet terminals.
1: And I've seen people in years gone by, the same, like, used to work in a pub and see people coming in and standing in front of slot,
3: the old-fashioned
1: fruit machines, just putting pound after passing you £20, can I have £20 coins? and you've got to do it because you're behind the bar. They're not doing anything, but you're watching them just bang, bang, bang, putting pounds in.
3: Yeah.
1: You know, they're the evil. They're the sort of...
3: Yeah, absolutely.
1: They're the evil.
2: One thing I've got to ask you about, and probably ask afterwards...
3: Easy.
2: Talk me through the pari mutuel bets.
3: Oh, now you're asking.
2: I've placed one bet on a horse in my life, and that was for my boss when I was working with him.
1: Yeah.
2: I was 20, and it was for the Prix de l'Arc, and there's this horse called Star Appeal that won it at 119 to 1.
1: Right.
2: Where the hell does that kind of odds come from?
1: Yeah, do you know what? I don't know how the pari mutuel... I'll be genuinely honest. I don't know how the pari mutuel works. It used to confuse me when they used to do coupling with the, you know, two horses being the same same colours. One would maybe be a pacemaker, and the pacemaker would have the same odds as the as the hot favourites. Yeah. And you'd be like, how was that? I never really understood it. So unfortunately, I'm not going to be able to enlighten you.
3: He's clever, but he's not that clever. Yeah. Moving away from that now, so we were talking off here. Young Mr. King is due his GCSE results. Does he want to go down the same route as his dad, or is he just like, forget it, I ain't going down your route, mate?
1: I don't know. Do you know what? The three boys, I've got three boys. They'll all find their own way. They'll all have their own hopes and dreams, and I'd never sort of force mine upon them. It's up for them to forge their own lives. They are fascinated about it.
3: Yeah. But
1: the landscape. Do you know what? The landscape has completely changed from when I was their age, and I was watching. You know, the news is breaking from everywhere now.
3: Yeah.
1: And,
3: you know, absolutely.
1: It's so hard, you know, to get yourself a reputation that you can, you know, maybe some people trust you or whatever. That's the hardest part.
3: Yeah, I've noticed a lot of people on social media, when you or Paul or James or Doyley always put stuff out, it's like, yeah, it's gospel. They've said it. Dom said it. And you go, yeah, Dom, you're right, Dom's put it out. So obviously Dom knows something. Joycey knows something. James knows something. Doyley knows something. Because you're all in that situation where... You get, I think Ian explained it to us when we interviewed him. You get like an hour before it's announced, don't you? You sort of get told, sort of like an hour and a half, that this is happening.
1: Yeah.
3: So you can have your story and ready to go.
1: Yeah. But let me use Paul as an example, though. This is years. You know, I'll go back to talking, all the people that you've named there worked at the Echo. And I'll go back to what I said about the responsibility you feel of being at the Post or being at the Echo and telling a city that hangs on every word about its football clubs.
3: Yeah.
1: The responsibility that you have to have stories right. Mm-hmm. Don't mislead people. Don't ever, you know.
3: Yeah.
1: If you wanted, you know, I could go and get 100,000 retweets now. I could say Liverpool are going to sign Alexander Isak this afternoon.
3: Disclaimer.
1: I wouldn't do that because I wouldn't never, ever, ever put anything out, one that I haven't checked two or three different people.
3: Yeah.
1: Now, I sort of know the power the words carry, whether it's mine, whether it's whoever. You have to be absolutely convinced and sure about what you're writing. So that is one thing that's changed now. There's too many accounts on social media that just put things out without
3: checking.
1: But you said about like Doyley mentioning about the hour before that you get a chance to sort of put things together.
3: Yeah.
1: The process actually goes back a long time before that. I mean, Joycey wouldn't have written anything about Florian Wirt in the summer.
3: Unless
1: he was absolutely sure. That wouldn't have come from Liverpool. Liverpool,
3: you would have got the usual, no, we're not commenting on that. Or...
1: But, you know, equally... did say yes, he's somebody
3: we
1: admire. So, but you know, then Paul makes the decision to sort of runs. Go with it.
3: And
1: again, you know, the Paul's an unbelievable journalist.
3: He is
1: absolutely unbelievable journalist.
3: Modest.
1: Yeah,
3: he's modest. I mean, you know, you give him some praise, and he's like, I'm just doing my job. It's a bit like you and everyone else. But
1: we are all just doing a job. Yeah. We are just doing a job. We're providing information for you now. You know, I'll go back to again. Sorry to
3: stress this. No, don't.
1: the Echo, I'm working in this city. I know what this city means to people. I know what the stock that we have in the value of news. Yeah. I know what the clubs mean.
0: Mm.
1: Yeah, what you're telling people, you have to be right with it.
3: Yeah, mm-hmm. Absolutely. Because you can't. And also, as well, what you're taught, excuse me, is journalism as well. It's the law. You can't say something that it's not true, because straight away,
1: you know what?
0: Yeah.
3: You'd open up to you know, libel or something and so forth. You, as a journalist, you're taught that in law, aren't you?
1: I'm it's brilliant that you've brought that up, Matty, because O'Sheen Murphy early in the summer.
3: Yeah.
1: He had a car crash on the 27th of April.
3: Yes.
1: I knew about it. I'd been told by three different people. I'd had it stood up. But as soon as the police had arrested him, but not charged him,
3: yeah,
1: you cannot do anything. You cannot do anything once there's legal proceedings.
3: Yeah. Exactly, yeah.
1: So you have to wait and wait. And then you're seeing all kinds of people say, oh, you know, the kowtowing to him, that, you know, it's they're looking after him, and it's this, that, and the other. Not a bit of it. I went through, there was things. The day that he got charged, and he was going up to his case had been put before the magistrates. I'd had something written, and I was on with our legal department, and they said, you can't say that, you can't say that.
3: Yeah.
1: And I was like, but it's out there. And the way they explained it to me was this: you know it, he knows it, the people within his sport know it. However, if this case goes from the magistrates to the Crown Court, which it potentially could have.
3: Yeah, could have done,
1: and
3: yeah.
1: He goes in front of a jury. There's 12 people on there,
3: yeah,
1: who don't know, who may not know anything about racing. If they all of a sudden look at the Daily Mail or Mail Online and see that I've written something, we've prejudiced it, we're in trouble.
0: How can we do
1: that?
3: Exactly, and that's the thing. A lot of people don't understand that the law, and I know because... Yeah. Michael has done, you know, the journalism, but also the law. The law's there to, you know, you've got to be careful, as Dom said, you've got to be careful what you say, because, I mean, Dom's lucky because he's got the male legal team there who are going over it saying, yeah, you can say that, can't say that, can't say that. But if you were to publish that without their say-so, straight away, once that goes into the sphere, you've left yourself wide open to O'Sheen or the racing authorities going, we can't say that.
1: Yeah, absolutely. And these people have high-powered
3: lawyers.
1: Legal teams behind them who are checking every single word every single day.
3: Yeah, exactly.
2: You hit the nail on the head where I'm going to draw the distinction between written journalism and broadcast journalism. Too much broadcast journalism comes out as news and comment, but there's a very grey area between the news and the comment.
1: Yeah.
2: But it's one of the things I really like about I really love about written journalism is that it's news. I may make fun of it.
3: Damn right you make fun of it.
0: On this show,
3: On this show we do. I mean, now we're not banned from St. Paul's Square. I'll never. So what's this week? Obviously this week, York, the Ebor Festival. You're going up to York. And what's the future for Dom King then? I mean, are we gonna see you teaming up with Ed Chamberlain on ITV Race and kick Ollie off? No, don't kick Ollie off.
1: Oh, I don't know about that. Listen, I'm very blessed to have the job that I've got. I never take it for granted for a single second. You know, there will come a point in the future when I can't go to Deauville for a day or things like that. Can't go to Anfield. So for the time being, I am very, very lucky to be doing, and you know, hopefully some people enjoy it. Some people.
3: If everyone enjoyed everything, I'm not being funny, would be a very boring country.
1: So if I'm saying, hopefully some people read it, hopefully some people, you know, take it on board.
3: But that's the thing, when you've got people like yourself out there, who, you know, especially for the racing industry, you know, with what we spoke about before, they want someone who'll campaign for it. I know the Racing Post do as well, but in the tabloids, so to speak, someone like you who writes the pieces that you write, you're getting it out there to the public. Some people might not read the Racing Post because it's a bit too technical.
1: Yeah.
3: Whereas yourself, you break it down and sort of say, well, this is how it is in layman's terms.
1: Well, that's the one thing that I wanted to do. And this is absolutely nothing about people who worked alongside or whatever. I have my own style.
3: Yes.
1: I wanted to write about it in a way that could be read by someone who didn't necessarily have an interest in racing, but we could read one of my pieces and go, "Oh right, yeah, I get that, that was just my approach."
2: Yeah,
3: and it's an approach that's worked over the years because, as I say, so I mean, obviously you're still covering football in the Northwest, Manchester United, Man City, Liverpool.
1: Yeah.
3: What do you think? Right, I'm going to ask you this question: the Everton press box, the new one, it's pretty good. What do you reckon the Liverpool one?
1: Liverpool's press box.
3: Yeah, is it better than it was?
1: Oh, it's unbelievable! It's unbelievable. It's
3: more
1: it's,
3: space.
1: It's I'd go as far as to say it's they're all Tottenham's the best one in the country.
3: Yeah.
1: And I say that because of the proximity you've got to it. Everton, you're further back. Everton's an unbelievable view. Everton's an incredible stadium. What an unbelievable job they've done on that, and what a asset it's going to be to the city in years to come. I say Liverpool and Tottenham are the best in the Premier League because of their proximity to the pitch, the surrounds that you can, the people that you can see, you can get to, in terms of it's been really, really well thought out.
3: Yeah, and what are the press rooms like at the race courses? I know Aintree's not too bad.
1: Some are fabulous. Some are very rudimentary, but it doesn't really matter because there's never a bad day to be on a race course.
3: No, that's true. If he wasn't here, he'd probably be on a race course today, wouldn't he? let's be honest.
1: Windsor. Monday means Windsor, doesn't it?
3: It does. I mean, so you told us about the future. Can you see a future for written journalism? I mean, a lot of it goes online now.
1: Yeah.
3: Can you still see a 10, 15 years time papers and daily journalism being around?
1: There will always be journalism. It's just how it changes. Obviously, I think I'm not telling anybody anything that they don't know in terms of the actual paper being produced, is the sales is dwindling.
3: Yeah.
1: But the demand for news has never been more huge. And we've been talking about this a lot recently in work. A good story, it doesn't matter whether it's on an app page, whether it's on a web page, whether it's on a podcast, whether it's in a paper. If you're telling people something new and they're listening to it or reading it, that's what it's always been about.
3: That's it. Dom, it's been an absolute pleasure having you in. Thank you so much for coming in. I know you're a busy man, obviously. No, you flew in from Dobiel last night.
1: Yeah, I went there and back in the day.
3: was it like Dom's here quick, everybody?
1: Yeah. No, but thanks very much for having me in.
3: Oh, no, Dom, honestly, it's been an absolute pleasure. Yeah. The show will be repeat tonight at 6:10, 6 tomorrow morning and over the weekend if you want to hear Dominic again. I'm sure you'll make an appearance on his social media or ITB Racing on during the Evil.
1: Yeah, I'll be there somewhere.
3: You'll see him floating around the back with his phone. Alan, thank you very much.
4: Thank you, man.
3: Bronwyn, thank you very much.
0: Thank you.
3: Back from Edinburgh.
0: Yeah.
3: You enjoy yourself.
0: Yeah.
3: She actually, quick story, she got ID'd. Even though she doesn't look old enough.
0: Yeah. I was with my parents, and my mum told the guy, she's 26. She is 26. My mum saying this to this guy, and he was like, no.
3: Yeah. See, you can't have a
1: take
3: baby.
1: That. Just take that.
3: Baby faces.
2: Grateful.
3: Alan, thank you very much. Bronwyn, thank you very much. Dom, thanks very much. It's been a pleasure. We'll leave with Joseph Locken. Goodbye from us. We'll see you soon. Bye-bye.
0: Bye.

0: Good afternoon, everybody. And here we are recording from Liverpool Community Radio on 106.7. Good afternoon, everybody. Now, we've got a slight difference to the usual show today, which is Swerdlow & Co. Unfortunately, Mr. Swerdlow has fallen and broken his arm. He can't be here today, so you just got the and co, which is me, Ed Robinson. But I'm still sitting in the secondary seat because I have my good friend Matty here, top man from LCR, who's going to do the manipulation of the machines and everything else. Hi, Matty, how are you today?
1: I'm fine, thanks, Ed. How are you?
0: Yeah, absolutely great. I'm a bit nervous doing this show. Well, I thought I was going to be on my own, except that I've got you, and you're the experienced man here. But I'm really sorry about Michael. He fell the other day going to his son's house, broke his arm, damaged his hips, damaged his lip, and, well, he's just out of it for the time being. He sends his very best, and I'll play a tribute to you later, Michael, and to your lovely wife, Hillary. But in the meantime, I just want to make tribute to a real legend of rock and roll, and that is Neil Sedaka, who left us recently. I grew up with Neil Sedaka's music in my mind from the late 50s right through the 60s, and then his change of style from rock and roll to much more mellow music. And I'm going to give you two examples of that coming up in one moment. But the first hit that Neil Sedaka ever wrote actually was Cupid Stupid for Connie Francis. His own first hit, which went to number one all over the world, is O Carol

There you go. Old Carol. For those of you who are as old as I am, you might remember jiving and rocking to Old Carol. It's got a special memory for me, actually, because at that time I was going out with a girl called Carol, who later actually became my wife. So I've got a great affinity to Old Carol. Moving along from Neil Sedaka's early start, his more reflective music is, I think, embodied in this particular track. It's called Laughter in the Rain, and I want to play this for you now.

0: So there we have the two differing styles of Neil Sedaka, who regrettably left us just a few weeks ago, but left behind such a body of music. He actually started off in the 1950s as part of a doo-wop group called The Tokens, but I've never been able to find any music from there. Moving right along to the current time, I went to a show at the Philharmonic Music Room fairly recently for a band called the Dodge Brothers. Have you ever heard of the Dodge Brothers?
1: No, can't say I have, no.
0: No. Well, the interesting thing about them is that they play soft rock, rockabilly, play anything you like. But in the music room, as you probably know, those of you who've been there, it's a very intimate kind of place. And you're talking to the performers and they're talking to you as well. The main songs are written by the guitarist, and his son is also the drummer as well. And he drums along. He's really on it and drives the band along perfectly. But the surprising thing, I think, perhaps to all of us, was that the bass player, and it's a slap bass player, is Mark Kermode. Now, Mark Kermode is better known for his film reviewing for BBC TV.
1: Ah.
0: But he's also a very keen musician. And I tell you what, the way he played slap bass reminded me of the bass players from the 1950s and the 90s. Bill Haley's bass player, whose name I can't remember, used to spin the bass, throw it up in the air, and Mark Kermode does exactly the same. And then also the nice thing about it was at the end of the concert, the four guys just stood by the entrance. Certainly they were selling their merch, so you could buy T-shirts, you could buy their CDs. So, of course, I had to buy a CD. And I brought it along today. I want to play this particular track, again, written by the band itself. And this was called Banker's Blues. You've got to be careful how you say that. It's Banker's Blues.

0: Now, there you go. That was the Dodge Brothers. Don't they drive right along? That bass and drums just absolutely drive the band. Absolutely amazing. The vocalist and writer is Mike Hammond. So his vocals, guitar. His son, Alex Hammond, is percussion and, as he puts it, household appliances. I went to the show, and in the show he actually played a wine bottle in various keys.
1: A wine bottle.
0: Then, of course, Mark Commode on double bass, harmonica and vocals, and on acoustic guitar, Ollie Hergy. And this particular CD was recorded in at the Sun Studios in Memphis, Tennessee. So he's up there with some of those greats who recorded at the Sun Studios, Jerry Lee, Johnny Cash, Elvis.
1: Yeah.
0: Have you heard of Elvis?
1: Yeah.
0: Yeah. So, yeah, that was the Dodge Brothers. So, moving right along, there's a fabulous Dutch singer called Caro Emerald. The Caro is short for Caroline. And maybe I should dedicate this, actually, to my Caroline. So if you're listening, Caro, this is for you. Her shows are absolutely amazing. If you have a look on YouTube for Caro Emerald, the shows are just remarkable. And I'd like you to just listen to this one and see what you think.

0: There you go, Caro Emerald, all the way from Dutchland. She's so good, you know, Matty. I'm going to play another track of hers later.
1: Yeah, okay.
0: If we've got time.
1: Yeah, we'll have time.
0: Well, yeah, you say that, but because Michael's not around today, my main man, I'm actually doing a truncated show, a live truncated show of just 1 hour with the lovely Matty hanging in here. And, of course, we're broadcasting from Deepest Kensington, or locally known as Kenny,
1: yep.
0: But those posh people from Liverpool's 15 to 19, they call it Kensington. The rest of us call it Kenny.
1: Yeah.
0: So there we are. So moving right along now, there's a very favourite female performer that I've loved ever since I first heard her. She and Barry Manilow kind of grew up at the same time, and they performed in local gigs in New York and wherever else they could get gigs. I'm talking about Bette Midler, of course. And of course, she's really, really well known, very close to Barry Manilow, who actually plays piano on this particular track. The track was written, incidentally, by Jeff Barry and Ellie Greenwich. So we're going back to the Brill Building days in Broadway in New York. And that actually takes us back to Neil Sedaka as well, because he and Carole King and Barry Mann and all of the others who recorded from the Brill Building. So this one, this is from Bette Midler's Experience the Divine, Bette Midler. That's the CD. And you're going to recognize this one if you can throw back your memories to 1960s.

Wasn't that just amazing, fabulous? Bette Midler, like you've never heard her before. The original, of course, was a hit for the Dixie Cups, those of you remember, 1963-64. The Dixie Cups, written by Jeff Barry, Ellie Greenwich. What more can I tell you about this show? As you know, I like to say this is the fastest show on radio on Merseyside, and it still is. You might have noticed that my selection of music is usually up-tempo, quite fast beat. Music, because that's kind of the way I like it. But we will be playing some

0: Well, there we are. Put on your high-heeled sneakers, Hillary, because Michael says so. So here we are in downtown Kensington at Liverpool Community Radio. And I'm sure Matty would like to give you a little plug here and tell you how you can make contact with us.
1: Yeah, you can get in touch with us in the studio, 07761908063. You can get in touch with us on our website, www.l-c-r.co.uk. And actually, Edward, while I've got you here, and I know Michael will be listening as well, in all the times I've worked with you, it's opened my mind to music from the music that you and Michael play in the show. Really has, because a lot of people would say, oh, well, you know, you brought up in the 70s and 80s, you're only used to that. When you go back further, the music that you and Michael play from, the genres really resonates.
0: Well, thank you. I really appreciate that, and I'm sure Michael does too. I've got a fair collection of music, but Michael's collection is even greater than mine, and he brings along a much more eclectic collection than I do. But we just

0: love music. I mean, Michael and I have known each other all our adult lives, and we've always been into music. We'll go to music shows. We'll listen to each other's music as well. And I know that he's been really involved with Liverpool jazz, and jazz is one of my favourite genres as well. We've moved kind of away from jazz over this last couple of years or so. We're more free thinkers now.
1: Yeah.
0: Or we think we're more free thinkers. So we just play anything we fancy from our various collections. So I just have a look at mine. I say, oh, look at that title. Haven't heard him for a while. Haven't heard her for a while. And I know the folks at LCR would love to hear it.
1: Yeah, exactly. And when you think about it, there's no other show on local radio like this, simply because a lot of them now, they have a strict format to stick to. You know, whereas you and Michael do what you do every couple of months.
0: Well, yeah, we do. And we love it. We'd probably do it. I would love to do it more frequently. Michael's a bit busier than I am, so he's a bit more reticent. But I just think it's... I like free thinking. I like the... Do you know what? If you ever listen to one of my favourite DJs, Tony Blackburn, he's on a different radio station, not linked to this one at all. But I always love listening to his shows. He does a couple through the week. I'm not advertising for him, but he does a 60s show because I think that's for him. The 60s is the best decade ever, as he calls it. And I was brought up in the 50s and 60s, so yeah, I'm, you know, a lot of my music started in the 60s, but then moved along with the various stars. And one thing just leads to another, actually. You hear something and you think, oh, I wonder what that is. Not something I'd ever heard before. And I think, oh, I like that. Go out and buy the music, play it again. And then that leads to something else as well. So you finish up building a collection. So I've got a collection of blues, jazz, rock. I've also got a good collection of New Orleans music. It did occur to me, actually, on one occasion, although Michael kicked me into touch on it, just to have a whole session of New Orleans music, because I just like it.
1: Yeah.
0: But, yeah, we've been, as I say, free thinkers. We just love music. We listen to anything. I'm also a very keen classical music person as well. And I don't know whether any of you have got long memories, but when I first started here with Michael, my first record, always my intro, was a piece of classical music. I really should go back to that, along with the New Orleans music as well.
1: Well, you know, yeah. it's what you and Michael are good at. You know, you bring this different genre to the listeners. But as you say, you may have people who've not heard these songs for years, may not even heard of the bands that you're playing. So in a way, you're educating them as well, aren't you?
0: Well, that's a nice thing to be able to do, of course. I mean, the last band that we played, not the last one, Tommy Tucker, everybody's heard of him, but the Dodge Brothers with
1: exactly.
0: Mark Kermode. And they play all that kind of rockabilly that could be the 1950s, could be the 1960s, but it was made in the Sun Studios just a few months ago. So isn't that just amazing?
1: It's amazing, isn't it?
0: It is amazing.
1: It just shows.
0: But the amount of music that is out there, you just put any radio channel on, and these days TV channels as well. The amount of music that is out there is just remarkable. And every time you hear it, every time you hear some music, you think, I do like that, or maybe I don't, because it's like Ugzo, Ugzo, or perhaps if that is not your scene,
1: yeah,
0: etc. But you've got to keep your mind open to music altogether. And
1: exactly.
0: And just play the music. If you love it, play it.
1: Exactly. And that's what we do here.
0: And if you play it, just love it even more.
1: That's it.
0: And that takes us quite nicely to, if anybody's ever heard of Mary Chapin Carpenter, she's a kind of a country and soft rock artist from America in the 80s, 90s and 80s as well. She sings very thoughtful songs, very thoughtful music. Most of it she writes herself. And this one is called Hallie Came to Jackson. And the background of it is the comet, Hallie's Comet, which could be seen across the state of Florida in this particular time when Mary Chapin was there. So she wrote about it in this song. Have a listen to the words. It's lovely.

So, Mary Chapin Carpenter. If you listen to the words, kind of interesting. The comet came from the east, and the locals all had a party on the porch. And absolutely amazing. It comes from deepest Louisiana, where they have hurricanes. Louisiana, Florida, where they have hurricanes quite a lot. And there's another track. I'm not going to play this now, but there's another track which talks about having a party because there's a hurricane. So you know, those folks will just have a party anytime. Moving along and moving backwards in time, one of my favourite jazz singers is Anita O'Day. And I just couldn't have this show without a little bit of Anita O'Day. So I want you to listen to this one, this track, and it's called Don't Kick It Around.

0: magically sound. When you hold a pair of hearts, start to melt them down. You wind up with the whole wide world if you don't kick it around. Baby, start kicking it around.
1: So, Anita O'Day, I hope for those of you who don't know Anita O'Day or not really into that, into the jazz genre, as it were, you might have liked that one, and you might want to come back for more. If you do, just call us or email us. Matty gave you the details before, but he'll do it again before we leave, and I'll bring Anita along with me for next time. So, Matty, I'm told that there's a horse race going on somewhere around here this week.
2: There is, yes. It's the Grand National at Aintree.
1: The Grand National at Aintree. But today is Ladies' Day.
2: It is.
1: And that's when all the ladies come out with all their finery and their high heels to get stuck in the mud.
2: Exactly,
1: and
2: yes.
1: And with the flip-flops and their handbags.
2: Yes, it indeed. Yeah. For the first time since 2012, it's actually sold out. And tomorrow is sold out at Aintree as well. That'll be the Grand National Day itself, so...
1: Oh, wow, you know a whole lot more about this than I do, Matthew.
2: Only because you get emails.
1: Oh, okay. I thought maybe it was because a low-life background or something of gambling.
2: Well, I don't want to go into it on air.
1: No, quite. I fully understand that. I think my background was in snooker halls back in the days when I shouldn't have been going to snooker halls.
2: We all do things when we're younger.
1: Yeah, we do. Fortunately, we don't live to regret them. We live to celebrate them, which
2: we
1: I
2: do.
1: Think is absolutely fine. So just going back to Mary Chapin Carpenter, I want to play you another track from her. This one's called Down at the Twist and Shout. Again, listen to the words.

0: Well, now that was something to get your dancing boots on and your Stetson flowing, and as you say, Matty, dancing on the table.
1: Yeah.
0: In amongst the spit and sawdust as well. But I just love her and the kind of music that she sings, writes, sings and plays as well.
1: Yeah, it's infectious, isn't it? You listen to it and you can't help but tap your foot or tap your hand to it.
0: Yeah, absolutely. You know, and that's almost pure country, but not quite, because it's got a Louisiana swing to it, taint to it as well. But, you know, the way it starts off is just pure country as well, which would take you a little bit further north to Nashville, of course, Memphis and Nashville. But I'm going to go back now to Holland, to Dutchland for Caro Emerald. I want to play another track, and this one is kind of interesting. See if you can guess the name of the track.

0: anything that you want to do.
1: Now, wasn't that just fabulous? Absolutely amazing. Caro Emerald at her best. You won't have picked up the title of the song, but it's called Doctor Wanna Do. W-A-N-N-A, Doctor Wanna Do. Fabulous. Absolutely. But if you get the opportunity, get onto YouTube or one of those similars and have a look for Caro Emerald and just listen. She writes some absolutely wonderful songs, tunes, and funny as well. You've got to listen to the words. As you do with Bette Midler. And I'm back to the lovely divine Miss Midler now. And this one is called Miss Otis Regrets. And it could be that Michael Swertlow regrets not being here. But this one is Miss Otis

0: wow, I bet you've never heard Miss Otis Regrets played and sung like that. Bette Midler, eat your heart out. Absolutely amazing. Matty, you want to tell me something?
1: Yeah, basically, as you know, Edward's been doing the show. Michael is not here. So when you do listen back to the show, once we've done our editing, you will, by the magic of radio, Michael will appear in the second hour. What we're going to do with this show is we're going to sort of deduct the first hour from the last show, put this hour on, and then the second hour will be you and Michael.
0: Fabulous. So, amazing.
1: Seamless.
0: The magic of radio.
1: The magic of radio.
0: Yeah.
1: Seamless.
0: Yeah.
1: Allegedly.
0: Well, you're the magic man. You've got the magic fingers here on
1: I've got a computer. That does it.
0: On the keyboard. And I have to tell you, folks, this is all Matty. There's no AI anywhere to be seen here at all. At all. So we're coming rapidly to the end of the one-hour show. And I've got one more track that I want to play to you, and we're back to Anita O'Day.
1: Okay.
0: This is in the earlier years with the Gene Krupa band. So obviously you'll hear Gene Krupa banging away in the background as well. So here you go with Anita O'Day.

0: Well, that was Anita O'Day, a little bit south of North Carolina. And that is the last track that we have today. And I want to thank Matty so much for stepping in and saving the day and doing things with that desk of yours over there.
1: No, it's a pleasure, obviously. We wish Michael all the very best to get well soon. But I say it's always a pleasure spending time with you, Edward, and also Michael as well. So it's an honour for me.
0: Well, that's very kind of you to say so. And Michael, I hope you are listening. Get well soon, and in a month or two, you and I will be back here raring to go yet again. And from me, from Edward Robinson at LCR in Deepest Kensington, it's good afternoon.

0: Lovely piece of music. That's typical of film theme music written by the late Italian composer Ennio Morricone. He was famous, of course, for all the spaghetti westerns like The Good, the Bad and the Ugly and Hang 'em High and Fistful of Dollars.
1: You've got to say that, Ben.
0: And For a Few Dollars More and so on. But that I love that one. That's the theme music from the film Cinema Paradiso. Did you ever see that film?
1: I don't remember seeing it.
0: It's the most marvellous theme. It's in a little village in Italy, and they have every month or every week they show films to the local community. And the local vicar of the church said, I'm going to, what's the word, vet or veto anything that's slightly salacious or sexual. And so he told the projectionist to get his scissors out and cut out anything of the films that he was showing that week that might be a little bit suggestive. So on the floor of the projection room are dozens and dozens of
1: the naughty bits.
0: Anyway, there's a young kid that is befriended by the projectionist, and this kid learns how to take on the job of being the projectionist. And when he grows old, the vicar is long gone, and he says, my ambition is to splice together all the naughty bits that are on the floor, and we'll show them one night as a piece of film to watch. And that's the theme that the audience roars of applause as they watch clip after clip after clip of all the bits that were ever cut out.
1: I don't suppose that film is playing locally anymore, is it?
0: No, you'd have...
1: Not at the local Gaumont or...
0: No,
1: no. Or any local cinema here.
0: No, I don't know how you'd ever get to see Cinema Paradiso. It's one of the classic films, and it's very, very good.
1: Okay.
0: Let's get back to our programme, I do apologise. We have a technical hitch just before. We have music on a CD. We have music on a computer. And I was given to believe that our playlist of music was on the computer at the ready. And I clicked on one of them and it didn't come up. And then our dear friend Matt, who's here, our technical man in the studio, said, oh, I'm awfully sorry. They didn't get put on the screen properly. So that's why one of the pieces of music didn't come up. But I do promise you that we do have right now Edward's next piece of music all lined up.
1: And I have to say that, yeah, the technical hitch is gone. We're not watching the water wheel now or any kind of television hit film. So this next piece of music, 1925, I was just a young man at the time, and it's by Louis Armstrong and his Hot Five. And it's a really interesting piece of music, and was always loved by the musicians as well as jazz musicians, but by classical musicians as well. If you listen carefully to it, listen to the construction of the piece of music of the song as well. It's called Heebie Jeebies, and you've got Louis Armstrong obviously on cornet, Lil Armstrong playing piano, Johnny Dodds clarinet. So just have a listen to this, and you'll get the heebie jeebies.

0: deep. I just had to have healing.
1: Wasn't that absolutely fabulous? It takes me back to the original 1925 version, which I saw in New York.
2: That's the original Louis Armstrong's Hot Five.
1: Yeah, this was the Hot Five. Yeah. He also had a Hot Seven.
2: Yeah.
1: With a couple of additional, he had a drummer playing in the Hot Seven. There was no drummer on in the Hot Five.
2: There were several theories about the way he sung there. That was scat singing. And I once read that he dropped his notes on the floor and he was cued in, ready to carry on singing, and he lost the words to the song, so he just ad-libbed, dub-dubby-dooby-doo-doo. And he was the very first person ever to do scat singing. And then people said, no, he didn't. It was Ella Fitzgerald who invented scat singing. But I think Louis Armstrong is well before the Ella Fitzgerald period, so I think he obviously...
1: It was he, but yeah. Ella, of course, very famous for her scat singing.
2: Yeah.
1: There's a particular song that she recorded, I think one of the Mac the Knife, I think in the Berlin recording, where she'd actually forgotten all of the words and scattered all the way through. But I've got another version of Heebie Jeebies at Home by the Boswell Sisters, which is about 10 years after Louis Armstrong, so I'll bring them along next time, folks. So remember this last one, and then when I play the next one, you'll remember it and you'll be able to compare it and tell me which is the better of the two.
2: Okay. Well, I'm going to what's the word? Steal your thunder, because I've got a version of Mac the Knife. It's one of the original versions, which I'm going to play for you right now. It's it was written by Kurt Weill and Bertolt Brecht for an opera they wrote in Germany in the 1920s, 1990, somewhere in that period, called the Threepenny Opera. And here's the writer, Bertolt Brecht, actually singing in the original style that he wrote. It was the Ballad of Mac the Knife, or, as they said in Germany, Die Moritat von Macki Messer. So let's listen now to an original version of Mac the Knife.

0: I don't know why that's suddenly gone off.
1: Problem with it.
0: Well, we've got all sorts of...
2: That was fascinating. I've never heard that version before. But it's kind of interesting, isn't it? We've both brought along music from the 1920s. Just shows you how old we are, my God.
1: Not that old.
0: Well, we don't go back as far as 1920s, but we are appreciative of music from the 1920s.
2: We definitely are.
0: Well, as I mentioned before, you've heard that song. You've heard all sorts of versions of Mac the Knife. Bobby Darin. I'll tell you about Lonnie Donegan in a minute. That's why he's on my mind. Bobby Darin, Louis Armstrong and Ella Fitzgerald all had hits with Mac the Knife. But that was the original, sung there in German, by the fellow who wrote it. Bertolt Brecht wrote the words and Kurt Weill wrote the beautiful song. And, of course, the two of them, particularly Kurt Weill, were not loved by the Nazis and the German people of pre-war time because they were very satirical. And they used to mock and make fun of the Nazis. And, of course, the writing was on the wall that they would end up being carted off to concentration camps. So they managed to get out of Germany just before the Second World War. And Kurt Weill particularly went over to America and met people like Ira Gershwin and said, well, I write musical compositions, but I need a lyricist because I've left my lyricist behind. So he wrote some beautiful songs, including Mac the Knife. Well, we were just saying about Lonnie Donegan. The story about Lonnie Donegan... Oh, I know what I was going to say. That there was Bertolt Brecht singing with all the R's, the R. And I don't know whether that's the way he sung or whether that's a sort of style of singing. Someone once told me that it was making fun of people with a posh voice when they rolled their R's in speech or song. So if you're wondering how on earth Bertolt Brecht got to sing all that German song with the R's, I think he might have been making fun of the way people speak. However, let's move on to Lonnie Donegan. We were talking before about jazz, and Chris Barber was going into the studio to record his latest album, and he was hiring the studio by the hour, and they completed all the tracks of the album. And the producer said, well, you've still got about 5 or 10 minutes left that you've paid for. Have you any more numbers? And Chris Barber said, no, we haven't any anymore. So the fellow said, well, the tape's still rolling. And Lonnie Donegan, who was Chris Barber's banjo player, stepped forward and said, well, can I play my song, The Rock Island Line? And all I need is the drummer and the bass player to accompany me, I should say. And Lonnie Donegan, in one take, recorded The Rock Island Line.
3: Now this here's a story about the Rock Island Line. The Rock Island Line, she runs down into New Orleans. And just outside of New Orleans, there's a big toll gate. And all the trains, they go through the toll gate while they gotta pay the man some money. But of course, if you got certain things on board, you're okay, you don't have to pay the man nothing. And just now, we see a train, she's coming down the line. And when she come up near the toll gate, the driver...

0: And the rest was went down into history, because that Rock Island Line song was played by so many amateur skiffle groups, including the Quarrymen. And that's one of the very first pieces of music that people like John Lennon and Paul McCartney and all the others, Harrison and one or two others, got together, and they copied the style of Lonnie Donegan. So Lonnie was proud to be able to say, if it wasn't for me and the skiffle sound, a lot of these Liverpool and other groups would never have got together. Well, you're listening right now to our occasional programme brought to you on Liverpool Community Radio. And if you want to get in touch with us, even to complain about the poor quality of this programme, do so, and we won't take any notice.
1: Do
0: but
1: so at your peril.
0: At your peril. 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Well, we hope you're listening to the programme right now and enjoying the music. Why not get in touch with us and tell us where you're listening, why you're listening, what you think of the programme, and if there's any particular kind of music we're playing and you say, well, that's the kind of music I like, or it's not the kind of music I like, let us know, and we can always tailor our programme a little bit better to make sure you're listening. Edward, you've got a nice piece of music lined up now.
1: I have. This track I'm going to play was recorded by Fleetwood Mac, and it was the reunion concert that they did a couple of decades ago after they'd been all over the place with different musicians, and also breakups and coming back again. But this has got the original classic four people on it. No, it's not. It's got five people on it. Sorry, I forgot. I forgot one of them there. So this track, and it's for Caroline, who is probably at home now, hopefully making dinner, but she's been out swimming out in outdoor pools all day. So this track, Caro, is for you. It's called You Make Loving Fun.

0: you very much. Thank you.
1: This is a new song.
2: You're very, very welcome. Fleetwood Mac.
3: Fleetwood Mac, yeah, the reunion, what do you call it, show.
2: Yeah. They were a terrific, very high-quality band. Well, they all were, but they were particularly high-quality. But they had different changes of different performers, different members of the band.
3: Yeah, they did, and possibly brought about by odd goings-on within the band itself. Various members of the band teaming up with somebody that they shouldn't be teaming up with, etc. And that caused quite a lot of rifts, of course. And that was the time that Stevie Nicks and Lindsey Buckingham left the group for quite a long time, and others took their place. But on this particular one, the reunion concert, I think it's just brilliant. The other albums that they made, particularly Tusk, that they made a few years before that, is, I don't know, it's more difficult to listen to, I think, more difficult to hear. But this one is just makes
1: jolly
3: listening fun.
2: Well, yeah, they started
1: jolly.
2: By Peter Green, the guitar,
3: it was Peter
2: the guitarist.
3: Green, yes.
2: And yet they never called it the Peter Green Group.
3: No, it was always Fleetwood Mac.
2: Yeah. Mm-hmm. Named after someone called Fleetwood and someone
3: Fleetwood
2: called
3: Mac. On drums, Johnny McVie on
2: bass. Yeah. Yeah, McVie.
3: Yeah, and then Christine McVie, it was Christine somebody else.
2: Yeah.
3: Married to to Johnny McVie, the bass player.
2: Yeah.
3: But Stevie Nicks and Lindsey Buckingham were an item, and they were brought into the band in a rather odd way. They wanted Stevie Nicks as a singer, but she wouldn't join them unless her partner, Lindsey Buckingham, was introduced as well. So they're all living on the west coast of America at this time, and they brought Lindsey Buckingham into the studio with Stevie Nicks, and then that was it. They became a fairly regular fivesome.
2: Yeah.
3: Yeah.
2: And they had lots of hits. Lots of hits that they were famous for.
3: Lots of hits.
2: Yeah.
3: As well.
2: Yeah.
3: Mm. Yeah.
2: Did you like the Beach Boys?
3: I loved the Beach Boys, of course. I mean, I was brought up in the 1960s in music, so it has to be the Beach Boys.
2: Well, I'm going to play a track right now by the Beach Boys, which is not one of their most popular ones, but I think it's such a clever song, great harmony. So if you like harmonising and joining in with music, you'll love harmonising with this one. It's the Beach Boys and Sail On Sailor.

Well, that was the Beach Boys. You don't hear much of the Beach Boys these days, and you certainly don't hear an awful lot of that particular track, Sail On Sailor. But the first time I ever heard that, I found myself singing along to it, and then I thought to myself, you're not singing along, you're actually harmonising. It's that sort of piece of music where you can easily take the part of one of the Beach Boys doing the high notes or the low notes. So that was Sail On Sailor. Got a nice piece of music for you lined up in a minute. Just let me tell you that you're listening to our occasional programme brought to you on Liverpool Community Radio. And we're always privileged and proud to be doing this programme at their studio in just outside the fringe of the city centre in Liverpool. And they let us come in and do this programme, and it goes out on the air a couple of times each week on FM. It goes out on 106.7 FM, and you may be listening to us right now on the radio, and we hope we're coming through loud and clear. Let us know where you are, because we believe we're going out to Greater Merseyside, but if you're listening beyond, say, Warrington or Southport, then must be a very good day for broadcasting if it's coming to you that far away and loud and clear. So let us know. 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

0: Piece of music there called How Long Has This Been Going On, written by George and Ira Gershwin. That was the very talented singer and keyboard player Jeremy Sassoon. We first came across Jeremy many years ago at the Manchester Jazz Festival when he was entertaining a very large audience out in Queen Square. Is that right? Queen Square in the middle of Manchester town centre. And he had the Liverpool singer Paul Bentley with him. They were doing a tribute to Ray Charles. And as I said before, we used to promote jazz concerts here in Liverpool when we were known as Liverpool Jazz. And we booked Jeremy to do a concert in Liverpool. And they went down very, very well, extremely well. And we've known him ever since. And he plays all over the country. He has residencies in London, and he also plays on the continent and also on cruise liners. So he's done very, very well, but rightly so, because he's very talented, as you heard, the singing and playing the keyboard. Edward, tell us about a piece of music that you have brought in.
1: The music I've brought to offer to you is a very good example of bluegrass music. If you happen to like bluegrass music, you'll love this. It's by a family band called the Cherry Homes. Cherry Homes. There are six of them, a father and five kids, all playing different instruments. And it's absolutely fabulous if you're into bluegrass. The track I'm going to play, I've christened Don't Give Your Love to a Garston Girl. Well, actually, it should read, Don't Give Your Love to a Knoxville Girl. However, when you listen to it, as and when they say or sing, Don't Give Your Love to a Knoxville, just think about putting the word of Garston in there. And the context actually is really, really good. So here we go with Don't Give Your Love to a Garston Girl.

0: So there you go, folks. Classic bluegrass. That woman playing the banjo is just amazing. The speed and the accuracy. Yeah. Absolutely fabulous. So there you are. That's why I called it Don't Give Your Heart to a
1: Garston.
0: Please, anybody living in Garston, under the bridge or over the bridge, don't be upset about that. It was meant to be a bit of levity, a bit of laugh. Lightheartedness from Kensington to Garston.
1: Great music, though. Tennessee. Lovely music.
0: Knoxville, Tennessee.
1: Well, listening to that piece of music reminds me of the next thing I'm going to play, because if you sit still listening to that piece of music, then there must be something wrong with your internal rhythm nerves. I once went to a jazz concert in Wigan, Wigan Jazz Festival, and I got told off because I went to hear this band from America called the Eddie Palmieri Band, and the music was so up-tempo and beaty that I had to get up and start bopping around in my seat. Well, not in my seat, but standing up in front of my seat. The guy behind me tapped me on the shoulder and said, "Do you mind sitting down? You're ruining this piece of music for me." I said, "I'm sorry, I cannot sit still." Anyway, listen to this piece of music by the Eddie Palmieri Band. See if I can pronounce it. It's Lazzaro y su microfono. Well, I don't know what that means, but give it a listen. See if you can keep still while you're listening to it.

François Hardy, if any of you remember François Hardy all those years ago. A big hit, of course, was Tous les garçons et les filles de Montmartre, but I'm not going to play that this time. This time I'm going to play a track called Ce petit cœur, This Little Heart.

Well, there we are. It's amazing how 2 hours fly by when you're playing good music and you've got an interesting visitor coming into the studio to talk. And we love playing the music. We hope you've enjoyed it too. And anyway, thanks for listening. We'll be back on the air very, very shortly, and we look forward to your company. Bye for now.

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Hello, my name's Steve Farragher, and I'm here to explain to you all about the LCR Club 100. 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I realise £100 is a big ask, especially at the moment. 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But more importantly, you'll get a warm, fuzzy feeling that you or your organisation is contributing to a worthwhile community project. You can either make a one-off payment by BACS of £100 or set up a monthly standing order of only £8.34. Donations need to be made to Kensington Vision, which is all one word, Community Interest Company via the Co-op Bank. 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That's 089299. And our bank account details are 65255654. That's 65255654. If you'd like more information or more details, then contact me, Steve Farragher, by emailing steve@l-c-r.co.uk. 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

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Hello, good afternoon, good evening, good morning, if you ever listen to us. It is a new daily quest on me, Matty Graham. I'm sitting there for Joe between now and two. I'm not on my own today, sort of. Michael's on his way. He's running a bit late. If you don't know who we are or what we are, first of all, let us introduce ourselves. 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And the show's new daily quest on Monday, Friday between 12 and 2. First hour, look at the papers. Second hour of a guest. No guest today, but we will be playing something else in our second hour. If you do want to get in touch with us, you can do 07761 908063 is our number. On the internet, on our social medias, we're on Facebook, we're Liverpool Community Radio, New Voice of the City. We're also available on X at LCR FM. We're on TikTok and Instagram as well. Don't ask me what the handles are. I haven't got a clue. Anyway, so there you go. So let's get on with the show, shall we? Let's have a look at the headlines on the front of the papers. Start with our friends at St. Paul's Square. Hello to them. I don't know if anyone's actually in there, but, you know, hey. On the different stories on the front, sports story on the front, new Blues deal for Mikhailenko. So it's Mikhailenko signed a new deal, a three-year deal with Everton. Top honour for ex-Reds boss Jürgen. Also, a bit of sad news, really, that Echo and the Bunnymen star Ian has been hurt in a crash, Ian McCulloch. Fingers crossed he's recovering, but... our thoughts go out to Ian. Main headlines, prison drug shame of killer's father. Jail guards foil plot to smuggle tablets to murderer inside a crisp packet. So that's on the front of the Echo. It says with his papers falling everywhere. On the front of the Eye, oh, these are all different ones, these folks. BBC has allegations against billionaire football boss. The Iran war is back on and Trump has no way out. It's an opinion piece. Main headline is UK spying fears after secret camera found in Whitehall ceiling panel. A hidden device was discovered in a sensitive government building 2 months ago. And we only know about this now. UK Security Service were alerted by officials who were alarmed because the building houses the Home Office and Department for Housing Committee in local government. Both departments are involved in China's controversial planning application for a new mega embassy, although there's no suggestion that Beijing-linked actor is responsible. The secret cameras found behind an office ceiling panel, ministers were informed. Discovery will renew concerns about security of key British government buildings. There you go. Something out of James Bond, isn't it? Anyway, so there are a few of the stories in the front of the paper. Anyway, as I said, as well as that, we play music as well. I am going to be joined very shortly by Michael. So it's not just going to be me on my own. I mean, which, you know, I don't mind, but, you know, I'm sure you'd like someone else to listen to as well. As well as that, we do play music from local bands. So we'll kick off with this one. This is Colin Burnham. His band Bubble Act, and this is Wonderful Life. It was actually recorded, the video is recorded in Southport and New Brighton Seafronts. It's a great song as well. Liverpool Community Radio 106.7 FM. It is a new daily cross on me, Matty Graham, still too. I'll shut up and let Colin and this band sing.

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3: Liverpool Community Radio 106.7 FM, New Delhi Cross. I'm Matthew Grimes. Michael's arrived. Hello.
4: Oh, hello. Yes, it was. I'll admit on air that it was 12.05 because...
3: Don't worry.
4: I don't know. We did have a slight problem with the car not starting. The AA have actually put a new battery in, but it cost... So, because they did that, I paid £140 for it.
3: How graceful. And that other voice you hear, you've just heard his trail for the Jazz Cabin. It is the owner of the Jazz Cabin, Frank Griffith. Hello, Frank.
2: Well, we've just celebrated our 60th show.
3: I know.
2: 5 years.
3: 5 years.
2: And thank you for letting me blag in today. I'm just passing by, and there you go. Yeah.
3: Always a pleasure to have you on, Frank. You know that.
2: Yes. Yeah, we have to talk about America and the American... and the World Cup, yes. Not the American Cup. Donald Trump probably wants
5: to call it the Trump Cup.
4: Oh, yeah, like he wants to call the Gulf of America instead of Mexico and all that.
5: Sorry, I didn't mean to ruin today's
3: from
5: the utterance of that name. Yes.
3: Far from it. So, as I say, we look at in the papers. So, we may as well start. May as well start with this World Cup because there's stories coming out all the time. Yes. There's some, you know, a referee's now been banned from entering America.
4: There's been one the other way around. We were talking on last week's show that because if you have certain views, you can be banned from blocking and being entering the UK as well. So, so it happens there because, you know.
3: I mean, it starts this Thursday, the World Cup. And you just sort of wonder how it's going to play out over there because the Americans are not, the Americans call it soccer, they call football
4: American football.
5: I know, I apologize for
3: except
5: that.
3: Except my friend. Yes. My friend Warren just calls it football, and they go,
4: soccer.
3: He calls it football.
5: I don't know why Americans had to call it football. That was a long time ago, before I was born, which makes it really long time ago.
3: Yeah, but you were saying you remember the World Cup. You were there in 1994.
5: Well, the difference between now in America, which is, as Maddie said, Thursday it commences, I believe.
3: Yes, indeed.
5: Okay, is that it was only in New York area, and there's a couple of American football stadiums in New Jersey for the New Jersey Jets. Well, what they were called the New York Jets, weren't they?
3: Yeah.
5: But they play in Rutherford, New Jersey. So there's a number of stadiums.
4: Straight across the Hudson. It's
5: just
4: right,
5: over the river.
4: Just right there.
5: So it's kind of New York anyway.
4: Jersey City.
5: You know what I mean?
3: Yeah, no,
5: but now it's all over the States. That's so strange.
3: And also, it's Mexico and Canada as well. So it's a triple venture.
5: It's not really America.
4: It's North America.
3: North America. And
4: whereas it was constrained to just the New York sort of area back in the.
5: How can they organize all that?
3: I have no idea. But, I mean, some of the kickoff times, obviously, we've been in America, are like 9 o'clock, 11 o'clock, 2 a.m. There's even a 5 a.m. kickoff time. Wow.
4: Night owl.
5: Well, football wives here are not going to be best pleased with this.
3: No, I mean, I remember the 94 World Cup simply for Dinah Ross's absolute shocking penalty in the opening ceremony.
5: Yes, yes. I mean, she's done it since, by the way.
3: I'm not saying it went wide, but wow.
5: Yes, I know. But she did Glastonbury 5 years ago, wasn't
3: it? She did.
5: Six, and it wasn't her best, but she was 78 then. Mm-hmm. So give her a break. Come on, you know.
3: Okay. All right. Well, hang on. She wasn't 78 in 1994.
5: No, I'm saying she did Glastonbury.
3: Yeah.
5: You remember 5 years ago.
3: I remember.
5: Wasn't it? Yeah, because you probably announced it on one of the shows.
3: No, I don't think it
5: And
3: is.
5: My pals, I got a few pals who play with her, you know, as it happens, for like 40 years, you know. And she just wasn't on pitch. But, you know, it's a huge stadium. It's not a stadium, obviously, but it's Glastonbury, isn't it?
3: Yeah,
4: she had a few hits in the early 90s, still, I remember as well.
5: She still did well, didn't
4: she? Yeah,
3: she did do very well.
4: One shining moment and all that.
5: I'm gonna not whatever that one is.
4: Upside down.
5: Lionel Richie, wasn't it? Not Lionel. The other geezer who's still going. Rodgers.
4: Nile Rodgers produced all that sort of thing, didn't he? In the late 70s.
5: He's still going.
4: And he's still going. Of course, he's
3: still going.
4: Sheik appeared.
5: He plays
4: in
5: Liverpool. Fair amount.
3: He normally appears after racing at Haydock Park or Entry
5: or the other place in town. You know.
3: Yeah.
5: Echo Arena?
3: The M&S Arena. The Echo Arena.
5: It keeps on changing its name, doesn't it?
4: Yeah, because it's based on companies. The Echo did have a good ring to it, so I keep calling it that.
3: I always call it the Echo.
5: M&S sounds too corporate for me.
3: Not against M&S, who, obviously pay for the naming rights, but we'll always know it as the Echo.
5: They were staying at the rather well-appointed Pullman.
3: Ooh.
5: You know the Pullman?
3: I know it.
5: So you can get good deals there, by the way. I'm not flogging it. I'm just saying, if you come the right day of the week, you can get like much lower prices.
3: You can indeed.
5: Sort of nice-ish in-town hotels.
3: Yes, it is.
5: Good.
3: Anyway, what have you got in your paper, Michael? Ah, Steve's arrived. Hello, Steve.
6: Yes.
3: I can't hear
4: After it. I arrived.
3: I can't. So
5: He slunk in.
6: Yeah.
3: There he is.
6: Oh, he's going to give me some money for today.
3: We are at a certain radio station. And there you go.
4: Yep. Well, this one is just straight out of the paper. UK spying fears, it says.
5: iPaper.
4: Yes, it is the iPaper, which is a sort of independent-based thing that collects it together in a bit more of a concise way, doesn't it? UK spying fears after secret cameras found in Whitehall's ceiling panel, it says. So it's a hidden device. So although Parliament is filmed and has been since before 1990, this is a device in private meeting rooms.
3: Does that not just smack a James Bond?
4: It does, yeah. So the secret camera was found behind an office ceiling panel that ministers were informed, and therefore they're sweeping the whole building now, because who would have installed it, and what do they want to find out, obviously?
3: It's obviously someone's installed it. And, you know, I mean, if we're going to go down the espionage route and James Bond route, then, it's someone who wants to know what we're doing. Basically, I mean, I know in the headlines it did say that that was the offices where the discussion for the Chinese embassy took place, but the sort of that Beijing have said, wasn't us, mate.
4: No, they're not going to say, thanks.
3: Wasn't us, pal.
4: Well, we lost that.
3: You know what
4: thanks.
3: I mean? But you know, it is one of those that it's supposed to be a secure building, and if you walk past them, walk past those type of buildings, you know, security outside, security inside, and. Sometimes I want that to get in.
4: Just think how much more security. I spoke to someone who went to Whitehall as like an invited guest, and compared to the 70s, people used to just go in and whatever, and then all bags were checked empty. You couldn't take any phone in or anything. They went for dinner. They're talking about they're meeting about you know the people on low incomes and. What support there was and all that, but you know that's how much security there is for anyone who has a reason to visit Whitehall. So you do wonder how is it done? You know, they must have slipped in with it, you know, because they have all this just going out. Of course, now you know any protests, you could in the '70s you could walk down Downing Street, but now it's got like this gate, it's got everything.
3: Oh, yeah.
4: You know,
3: so it's right past, you know, very heavily secured, especially if you do walk down Whitehall.
4: Yeah.
3: You know, I mean, honestly, you can understand it's the heart of government. Yeah.
5: Can I mention, Maddie, and thanks for that, Michael, only because I've been, you know, marched in parades and things as a gig, not down Downing Street, you know.
4: I've been in a protest, yeah.
5: Because, no, but I was getting paid. No, it probably wasn't. But no, it was a gig for some kind of... anti-fur or something, you know.
3: Yeah.
5: Something I kind of agree with.
4: Yeah, I've done a
5: so I've seen the issues that you're speaking of, and you were talking several years ago. Yeah. But I wanted to say, first of all, I live near Childwall, of course, and they have St. David's Synagogue and then a neighboring school.
3: Yes.
5: A St. David's School. They're kind of almost, well, they're separate, but I think they're quite close to each other. And, of course, they have their Sabbath on the Saturdays, and there's usually two or three police cars parked nearby and one or two bobbies, you know, not menacing or anything, but they've got to take, especially with the recent problems and, you know, stabbings in Manchester.
3: Yeah,
5: and stuff.
3: Absolutely.
5: So one is, and that's a pretty Childwall. I mean, I live nearby, but it's like a... kind of like a village, you know.
3: Yeah,
5: it is. It's actually separate, you know. Yeah. But I wanted to mention, can I have that again, sir? Sorry, he's just nicking my source of... he's nicking my papers already.
4: Off you. Imagine that happened on the Jeremy.
5: I just wanted to mention something about another neighborhood, which is Wilton, of course. Wilton Village, as it's known. Wilton. And I just wanted to say that the Wilton Village Market returns this Saturday.
3: Oh, yes.
5: So coming up in a few days, isn't it? And apparently it had been off the cards for a number of years. And, of course, it's pretty nice. It's right there in the thick of it, like Wilton, near to the Wilton Town Hall, Village Hall.
3: Yes.
5: Which is quite well known. Of course, the Beatles.
3: Of course. And
5: Quarry Men were playing at nearby St. Peter's Church. And those of you that listen to the Jazz Cavern will remember that we had two... remaining members of the Quarrymen in, both Rod Davis and of course our friend Colin Hanton, who's been to this station several times by now. So that was all good. So good on return of the markets. Now, the other related thing to the Wilton, and people have been reading about, presumably, in both the Post and the Echo, is the soon-to-be reopening of Wilton Cinema. which got grant, a sizable amount from an anonymous donor to do all the necessary refurbishments in order to make it palatable because it was really knackered, And it closed during COVID, as one would expect because of COVID. But it never reopened.
4: I saw an Urbex video that had been posted about it. I was even thinking of doing that myself, but now it's getting refurbished. It might be a bit more of a,
5: They did a substantial fund drive.
4: Yes.
5: But we're talking like they needed to come up with about $1 million or near enough. You know?
4: It was similar.
5: And they didn't quite reach that, but that was salvaged by this anonymous donor. So let's hope that it becomes a regular venue.
4: Yes.
5: And I'm assuming that it'll be showing current movies as well. But you associate that kind of cinema with, movies from the 50s and 60s.
4: Or maybe like so cerebral choices sometimes, or things that are a bit more individual. Yeah.
5: Art films.
4: So it's a bit like Crosby. There's a really good cinema there. I went to see the Coral Plaza with the Dream and
5: the Plaza. That's the only other bespoke cinema.
3: Yeah. Absolutely. I mean, it's great the Walton picture has been saved, and we had, I think it was Lennon from the fundraising committee the other week, and, it was a situation where they didn't know. I think they had 2 weeks to raise the money, and then I think 24, 48 hours later, the mystery benefactor bought the building, but then is giving it back to them on a peppercorn rent.
5: Is that how it works? Can I just say, related to the markets, though?
3: Actually, the rent is £19.27 a month. Because it'll be 100 years old next year.
5: That was even less than what the former Prince Andrew was paying. But anyway, moving along. Sorry, Matt. Haven't been here for a while, so of course. Just to mention, though, a similar situation happened with the Granby Street Market, which is every first Saturday of the month on Granby Street near Princess Road in Toxteth. They were off for like 6 months.
3: Yeah,
5: they took a break.
3: They take a break during the winter, don't they, and come back?
5: They took 1 month, as you said, because of January,
3: Yeah.
5: It's not the rain, it's the wind.
3: Yes.
5: Because you can imagine, a market blowing all over the street. Not good.
3: It's like Anfield.
5: Stanley
3: car park on a Wednesday, the market there. Between 9 and 3. Great little market, well worth going along to. While we've got you in, Frank, when are we expected to see your good self and your trio performing?
5: Right. It's funny you should mention that because I'm playing my bi-monthly gig at the Ma Boyles,
3: of course,
5: which isn't until the 11th of July, but, it's about a month from here. Yeah. And I'm playing at the Granby Street Market, believe it or not, but not until the 4th of July. Which is a big holiday, of course, throughout the world.
4: Independence Day.
5: And, when we shot Lord Cornwallis and all those geezers from York. Wasn't he the Duke of York? Did you miss that day of school, Matty?
3: I did.
5: Okay.
3: I never paid attention.
4: Interestingly, because I just saw with Walton, because I watched these Urbex videos, they'd just been...
5: Yeah.
4: Just two or three weeks ago, somebody posted an exploration into the cinema.
5: Yeah.
4: And it's actually good to get some good news.
5: Abandoned
4: buildings like I am, to actually see something being rescued instead of just abandoned for years and years.
5: Well, there was another cinema in Wavertree where I live, which got closed many years ago. It's just laying empty.
3: That's at the top.
5: I just wanted to say it's a gig on the 4th of July. Yeah. About 12 o'clock. And it's with Tom George, who's a singer-songwriter. Guitarist, and we've just made I've recorded several tracks with him at a studio. You'll be happy to know, Matty, that's like a short walk from Hill Dickinson Stadium.
3: I know exactly the studio you're talking about because we actually dropped Ian Prowse down there.
5: It's called Box Studios.
3: It is, yes.
5: And I must say, it's a lovely geezer, a guy that runs it, Andy, who's also a drummer. But it's one of those industrial buildings.
4: Oh, yes.
5: Because those are all factories, weren't they?
4: They were, yeah.
5: Around Hill Dickinson.
4: I did an exploration into one of them in last week.
5: And so as it turns out, we've got several tracks, one of which we played on the Jazz Cavern. And we're just playing at the market. It'll probably just be four of us. Because the market's not really set up for proper bands, It's just like... it's like the studio here at LCR.
3: Yeah.
5: We get two people, we're laughing.
3: We are.
4: And yeah, you could get, you know, it's just a small studio, but you can get the equipment in, you can get people in, and it's good. You know, it was also, it's, that's another use of buildings like that instead of letting them go abandoned again. It's,
5: yeah. And I also play at the Pen Factory most, it's only the first Wednesday of the month. I'm flogging it mercilessly on the Jazz Cavern.
3: That's fine.
5: We had a really amazing packed house. It's a big venue, you know, and the great thing about it is because it's big, people feel more comfortable. You know, like you get like a poxy little back room of a pub or something.
3: Yeah.
5: You can't really let your hair down. Not that I have any hair to let down anymore.
3: Well, you've still got hair.
5: Yeah. No, so that's the sports report here. Yeah.
3: That's fantastic. And, well, you know, always good having you pop in, young Frank.
5: Well. Young, yeah. Well, I live about 2 miles from here. And one of my students, Allie, just lives there. I'm pointing as you can hear me, see me. Just off of what used to be the Dunning Arms.
3: Dunning Arms.
5: Which is happily no longer a pub.
3: It was a great little pub.
5: Was it?
3: Yeah, absolutely fantastic pub.
4: Okay. What is it now?
3: I grew up
5: around there. It's a shop.
3: I grew up around there. Yeah. Do you mind?
5: Oh, no.
3: Dunning Arms is a wonderful place.
5: Yeah. Okay, it probably had its day.
3: It did, but it was still a great little place.
4: Problem is, we've lost about 2/3 of pubs.
5: A lot of pubs have gone.
4: Yeah, we have.
3: I tell a story many a time of I grew up in the area that we are, just down the road in off Wayshire Road, and you had a pub, you know, there were 5-6 pubs, and then you had pubs going up to the high street and on Picton Road, and now there's, you know.
5: Are you familiar with, is that Mill Road or Mill Street?
3: Mill Road.
5: Oh, Mill Road.
3: Mill Road is just off.
5: Sure.
3: I think Mill Road is just off Olive Mount, that neck of the woods.
5: It's heading into town, isn't it?
3: Yeah.
5: But I did want to mention, or into the Royal Hospital, that sort of area.
3: Yes.
5: But the reason I mention it is because there's a new venue, which is old venue, but it's been reopened, so it's new now. And it's called the Town Hall.
3: Oh, yes.
5: And it was right on the beginning of sort of Picton Road.
3: I know exactly where it is.
5: And for some weird reason, it was open and did a great Sunday lunch concession and stuff like that. And then it just closed like several months ago. It was like kind of a mystery. You know, when places close, you don't know what's going on. Yeah. And then some new people bought it and they've, you know, refurbished it a bit. And it's going pretty well. Yeah. I've met the manager and, you know, in hopes of getting another gig,
3: as usual.
5: But it's a nice big old place. You know, it's like an old-fashioned hotel pub. So let's wish them the best.
3: Spent many a Saturday night in that place when we shouldn't have been in there.
5: Oh, naughty boy.
3: Well, I mean, it wasn't just me. It was half of the people we went to school with. I mean, I always said that back then it was a case of if those places ever, you know, been, you know, raided.
5: Well,
3: it's a school in there.
5: I must say, with all respect, it's the only kind of decent pub in that immediate area these days. There are a few others.
3: The coffee house isn't bad.
5: It's huge. That place is huge.
3: It's huge. The coffee house is quite good.
4: But when you get
5: played there as well,
3: of course.
4: We don't get there as many where you just get like a sawdust on the floor packet of crisps, like a couple of drinks. You know those ones where people are standing around the bar. It's kind of like people are turning to the gastro pubs now, aren't they? You know, as they're called. You know,
5: I think they're doing well. You know, a lot of places have gone gastro and fair dues because they need to, but a number of them are pretty good. You know, your standard kind of pub, one of which is called the Richmond, based on like a Beef Eaters or a Heathfield. You know, those big pub chains.
4: Yes. Well, we're going to mention Weatherspoons. They're the ones
3: that... Oh, I thought you'd bring them up.
5: These are a little bit more sort of decorative than Weatherspoons. But Weatherspoons does food, don't they?
4: They do. It's all a very kind of a standard thing, but they do well in the 2020s, you know. But it's not like a local where everybody knows your name, like episode of Cheers, like it used to be.
5: Well, I must remind you that that was a television show.
3: Indeed.
5: It wasn't a real pub.
4: But it also used to be like British life. Everyone practically lived at the pub, and there was a joke on Shameless, which I watched, which is, you know, said Frank said, you got a call into the pub, and he said, "You're not home. I am home." She's in the pub because people practically live there.
3: Yeah.
5: Well, the thing about I always tell people when they get a bit standoffish at pubs, you know, and sort of don't give you the time of day, or they say something like, oh, I'm in a really important conversation right now or something. Well, the pub is short for public house.
3: That is true.
5: Enough said. Public house.
4: Yes.
5: Yeah. You know. Indeed.
4: And the landlord is a publican.
5: Well, that's true. It.
3: That is true. And if you are going to High Street, if you're up on the High Street, you may be looking for somewhere to go, try the town hall. Give it a go. Yeah.
5: Another new, but it's not new at all, but refurbished is, Maddie said publican, the licensee, which is not quite a publican, but it's a new company or something. Anyway, they just took over, Rob Gutman just took over the what's called the Dovedale Towers.
3: Ah, yes.
5: And it is remarkable. I mean, it's really much better. And they did a typical, you know, paint job, you know, normal sort of thing. But this is an unheard of. The prices went down. Now, when does that happen?
3: Not very
5: when
3: often.
5: Does that happen?
3: Not very often.
5: And they're quite, I mean, I say quite affordable, less than a fiver. You know,
3: that's cheap.
5: But I mean, is that considered sort of?
4: That's what I wonder about inflation, because when you pile it high and sell them cheap as a business model, you get more people in and it makes up for it. But when things are risen too high, people, you know, that's where you get the low footfall. And although people just seem to pay whatever it goes up to these days.
5: I couldn't believe the petrol price today on nearby Edge Lane. I mean, it's over £1.62.
4: The thing is.
5: And that's like just.
4: Yeah,
5: garden variety petrol.
3: Yeah.
4: Well, I didn't know there was like groups of best. Well, there is. There's a premium one, isn't it? It's supposed to make your engine last longer or something.
3: I have no idea.
4: Yeah, there's two, but there's but the main thing is I even just coming round to do this and things I do, I've noticed on low income that I could spend 10 to 15 a day, because you've got like you put 10 in, go to Liverpool and back or something, and then you got to put it in again.
5: No, not good.
4: Yeah.
5: And then you got to add the tunnel fare.
4: Oh yeah, you've got 4 AC.
5: But my cars don't need an everlasting engine, because the car itself will go before the engine does. So I trade them in after about 3 or 4 years. You know,
3: I love it. Right, let's carry on with some music then.
5: Yeah,
3: let's play. Do you know what? We've got him in the studio. May as well play one of his tracks. Now, this is from Saxativity.
6: Yes,
3: it's just got track number 4. So I'm going to play it.
6: Okay, let's just see what it is.
3: All right.

0: So that's track four from Frank's album Saxativity, which is known as, which we think
1: Quirk.
0: It's
1: Quirk. That was a composition by a British saxophonist called Michael Mower. M-O, like a lawnmower.
2: Yeah.
1: Yes. Thank you, Mike. Entitled Quirk.
0: There you go. I thought we'd give it a play.
2: Thank you.
0: It's a pleasure.
2: Quark being one of the smallest known pieces of matter, even smaller than atoms.
0: Is it?
2: Yes, it's most of where we stand now or where we are is empty space, because inside an atom, the nucleus and all that, the analogy is if the atom was the size of Liverpool Cathedral, the Anglican,
0: right.
2: And a housefly would then be the size of the nucleus and the material, and then the rest is empty space. So that and given that everything, the building blocks of all matter is atoms, that means that everything around us, including this microphone, this glass, the road, whatever, us, is all, and you know, my fingernail, my brain, is all 99.9% empty space.
1: Well, too bad Alan's not.

0: test.
1: Well, not just test roads, because they haven't got enough space to make test roads, except in...
2: right, interesting, yeah.
1: There's going to be self-driving taxis tested in London this summer for the first time.
3: Is a self-driving taxi going to work?
1: So the idea would be...
2: There's been a couple of deaths, you know.
3: Yeah.
2: So but maybe very isolated.
3: I'm thinking Total Recall. If you ever seen the film Total Recall, the original.
1: Yes.
3: Johnny Cabs. You know, just robot driving them. But self-driving, okay, it's a good idea, but, you know, it's got to be tried and tested. It's got to be proved that it works. And I've seen a story, I think it was on one of the sports programs, actually, where they took one of the reporters out and one of the pundits in actually the, cars that don't have drivers. And... You know, it was around San Francisco. Seems to survive, anyway. So.
2: Mm-hmm. Well, the problem with the fatality is there's a lot of legal things around it. And if you don't have a person to blame, who do you blame?
1: I mean, you go
2: I know that
1: company.
2: Sounds terribly cold blood, you know, kind of calculated. But, you know, fatalities bring loads of aftershocks, if you like.
1: Well,
2: so,
1: compensation.
2: Yeah, all that.
1: Uber is the Uber is as you might expect. It is Uber that's going to be trialing it. And
2: well, Uber started in San Francisco as well. Not that that matters, but
1: California is where they try this tech. It's where Google are based, and
3: Silicon Valley, isn't it?
1: Exactly. So that's why they've.
2: That's where Nick Clegg moved to, didn't he?
3: Oh yeah,
2: former Lib Dem.
1: Well, that's a fact I didn't know in life that Nick Clegg.
2: No, he got out of politics and decided to become. Head of something in, not Uber, but what did you say? Google,
1: Google are based there, and Facebook, and many other big tech firms from, and there, you know. But it says
2: took
1: that
2: his family there and everything.
1: It says that it's going to be the same price for the journeys as it is when you book a regular taxi or whatever they're called these days. People just call them an Uber, don't they? On the app, etc. Yeah. And the cars will have 6 cameras. It will have radar, and the computer will be AI powered in it in the boot to control the responses. But I think if drones, when they fly over water, they can lose all their control because it gets a mirrored reflection and then it doesn't know where it is. It starts to go down. What happens when the car interprets something wrong and it starts sort of drifting? It crosses into something, doesn't stop at something. Something obscures the traffic light, so it thinks it's red or green, or and it just, you know. You would have thought that sort of thing was a possibility. A bit like Microsoft Windows never goes into a blue screen of death. What happens then?
2: Yeah.
1: You've got something running something and it crashes and it's already on the road. It's already doing 40 miles an hour.
3: Good point. But I suppose you've got to try these things because in the future, you know, there's going to be cars that will drive themselves, going to be flying cars. We're not going to be here for that. I mean,
1: the Jetsons will come true.
3: Well, yeah, I mean, if you think back to it, when you were growing up, we're now in 2026, so I grew up in the 80s, born in the 70s, grew up in the 80s. You know, you were thinking, a lot of people saying, we'll get 40, 50 years' time, we'll all be living on the moon or in the air or, you know, and all these things. There'll be flying cars, there'll be all this. So maybe the Jetsons, you're right, were ahead of themselves. But here we are in 2026. We're getting the odd non-driving car. There's no flying cars yet. No one's living on the moon.
1: The closest we've got to they're starting Prime Air, you know, like Amazon Prime Air drone drop-offs. So we're seeing the start of them thinking like that because Amazon are doing that. And that will actually cut into employment, the employment crisis again, because if that really takes off, why will you need those grey vans you see around, the Amazon vans? If they're able to do a lot of packages over the air, they won't even require even half the drivers they've got now.
2: Well, I heard a startling statistic from my computer geezer who fixes my computer because it's an old computer and I need to see him a lot. He lives near to me, but we usually do it online, so it's like a Zoom meeting, or one of these apps that you can work from each other's home, you know, and because he can take over my computer or whatever. But I just inquired, I just saw him yesterday, and how's it going? You know, how's tricks? How's business? He said that it's really depleting because there's so much AI in the air now that computer issues seem to be solved different than the old-fashioned way of somebody fiddling with your computer and finding the document you need or whatever it is. And I-

0: didn't realize that AI can, according to this guy, maybe he's just had, you know, bad luck or whatever, but that you can, people can do it presumably autonomously. They don't have to get a helper.
1: Yeah.
0: But I don't know if that's been the case here at LCR or not.
1: No, I mean, if the computer goes off here, we just turn it back on.
0: Oh, yeah.
1: Or smack it.
0: Yeah. Give it a good smack.
2: Well, that's what it tells you to do in the Windows blue screen, doesn't it? It's, have you considered wrapping the side of it really harshly?
0: Turn it off and on.
1: Yeah, turn it off and on.
0: I do that a lot.
2: Well, you do that when it doesn't turn on again, I suppose. Yeah. No, actually, this leads neatly into the other story that they're talking about, which is they've been going on about it a lot. This employment crisis caused by AI, they always blame the people for it, instead of saying things are changing, we need to rearrange our society around it. So the latest story is unemployment is now up to 2 million again. So we're getting on to the levels of it had with Thatcher. I mean, 3 million that was. And then young people, 1 in 8 people don't have any form of work. That sounds quite good, actually, 1 in 8. They're in so-called NEET status. And also 4 million people aren't required to look for any work. And I'll admit I'm in that category because I've got the autism. So this whole thing about AI, self-driving, the way that companies always look to cut their workforce and use anything they can, it's just going to lead into even more of an unemployment crisis. You've got people now, if they apply for jobs, and if it's something like working in Costa Coffee, they'll be competing with, up
0: robots.
2: To 500 applicants. This hasn't even got to AI yet.
0: Yeah. Well, people that work in medicine and hospitality, hotels, Costas, are they going to be replaced by by robots, by androids?
2: It's already a crisis as it is without having that in those. I know because it's going to make it. It's, if things work too much, it's replaced by AI.
0: Robots fail too.
2: It's not just that.
0: And that could be someone's life at stake. In terms of music.
2: You
0: get backing tracks. You get people playing with backing tracks, which is half robots. But I think audiences, of course, I'm going to say this, but they want to see some human element, whether it's the sweat dripping from their brow or somebody doing something that is possibly going to end up in a mistake.
3: Yeah, no, it's true.
0: It's a
2: because
0: mistake.
2: The human element
0: shows you that a person's trying.
2: Yes,
0: and that gives you. It's like someone pouring their heart out, in a melodrama or something.
3: Yeah,
0: when it's not going so well, and can you make can you deliver that by turning all the right buttons in AI.
2: Well, you could have that.
0: Emotional. Emotional now. Yep. I mean, maybe you can.
2: Or just go out of time a bit. But there was a story just recently, and they were talking about it on 5 Live, actually. They were talking about Sora. The music industry is up in arms about it because it's taken samples of nearly all recorded music, and it's helping it generate really realistic, AI-created music, tracks that with all these genres and styles. I actually find the idea interesting because in my fantasy world, I'd like to create pop music without doing it all and so on. But the music industry is saying, this is actually taken away, not just taken away the need for, even more revenue from artists, but also there's no compensation, they were saying. But because it's actually used that copyrighted material as the basis, even though you can't copyright what is generated afterwards. So there's that. And some charts, in the Billboard will not make it one of them will not make it eligible for the chart, an AI-created song. But Spotify is being flooded with them now as well.
0: I know.
3: We could probably write a record via AI.
2: Yeah, I mean, actually, you could create a radio. I've just seen an advertisement on Radio Jingles 24 that I use that now they're going to sell you a package of generated by AI. You say, we used to have to take 2 days to work on your jingle, which I've actually just got. I'm getting one made now, but not by AI. But now it's going to be done by the computer in less than 5 minutes.
0: Fair enough. We're still here on road. We're halting our own.
3: That's it. I want to give this an advance. It's happening next month, but get it out there early. The Liverpool Critical Mass Bike Ride, the next ride is on the 12th of July at 1 o'clock. set off meeting the Chinese art on Nelson Street.
2: Oh, yeah.
3: Any more details? You want to know anything more or let no gun along? Contact Steve at ldasc-r.co.uk if you want to go along to it. It's a critical mass ride. Well, it's basically on your bike going around town.
2: Yeah.
3: 12th of July, 1 p.m. set off the Chinese Arch on Nelson Street at steve@l-c-r.co.uk if you are one to attend.
2: And there was one last Sunday, wasn't there?
3: There was, and not many people turned up.
0: Okay. Well, it's another blast from the past was a local bike shop here, On Your Bike.
3: Oh, indeed.
0: And it was great. Absolutely. And, of course, it sadly no longer.
2: Yeah, and I've seen a few bike shops.
0: There's a big shop there now, but at least they have. It's great to have bike shops, you know, because you just sometimes just walk in and see something, you know, not necessarily a bike, but, you know.
2: Things you need for the bike.
0: An accessory.
2: Helmets. I always like the little, I always like to have those little speed computer, we call them computers. It makes it more fun, doesn't it? I always want to get one of those and then everything else. There are a few shops that have opened in the Wirral. They seem to be doing all right.
0: Like good.
2: Riding along, and I want to get into it more for the fitness. I keep saying this, but get over to Liverpool. You can do it, as I'm over in the Wirral. But,
0: You can ride over to Liverpool, you mean?
2: I think there is a way to do it. I have to use the ferry or something. Maybe it'd be the only way you could do it from across there. But I've done it historically, done it before. But if you, but it doesn't half get your fitness up, doesn't it? You
0: know? Yeah, because and you're not pounding your body into the pavement like walking or running.
2: Well, yes, it's that bit faster, but of course now lots of people are getting electric bikes.
0: You've got to be really careful on a bike, though. You could come off it, you know, and that's a real concern.
2: Yeah.
0: You know, you're moving at speed and there's cars around. It's not
2: done. You got to wear.
0: It's not for wimps and orphans, you know.
2: Yeah, I used to cycle all the time before a passive test, and you have to have a helmet and you do get adrenaline through you when you come off. It didn't happen that often. Sometimes cars
0: you just
2: are
0: confine
2: really
0: yourself
2: close,
0: to a park, maybe.
2: Well, no, I used
0: Mission
2: to ride.
0: Park.
2: I used to ride through the night sometimes, through the wild way. Yeah, and
0: that's a young man's game.
2: Well, I was in my 20s, 30s when I did it.
0: Yeah, that's what I mean, young man's game.
3: Let's play some more music.
0: Yeah, please do.
3: Let's play Banners, the best view in Liverpool.

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5: 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You daily cost on me, Matthew Rance. Michael's over there with us till 2. Thanks to Frank for popping in. I was worried when he turned up. I thought, my God, is there a jazz cabin today? I forgot about
6: it. Well, we had a bit of it, didn't we, within the show?
5: Yeah, sort of. I know. But he's back next month on the... Let me just check. He is on the first Tuesday of the month. So that will be the 7th of July. Frank will be back here with the jazz cabin. But you've got us, so back into the papers. What have you got, mate?
6: Waiting areas ease train trips for the disabled, which is an interesting idea. And apparently this idea was, a football fan had the idea originally of having special waiting areas at stations for wheelchair users to use when platforms are packed. But because it was a successful idea, they've now rolled it out to dozens of stations, but none are local to Liverpool yet. So they be interesting to see if they roll with the idea, because a lot of these are, some of them are the ones located near Aston Villa's football ground that they've tried it on.
5: Yeah, I mean, I think it should. But again, I mean, as we broadcast now, later on this evening, England ladies play at the Hill Dickinson Stadium tonight. Against,
6: as mentioned, with that little studio nearby, yes.
5: With the they're playing Ukraine, I think. I think they're playing Ukraine tonight. They're playing this evening. So obviously a lot of people going down to Hill Dickinson. And, you know, people do have to wait for trains, but obviously it sounds like a good idea.
6: Yeah, it sounds like what they're going to do is, like, it's going to be similar to the parking spaces that are blue marked, or it's going to be, these spaces will be blue. So it gets packed. But a lot of people do say, disabled people do say that public transport is still too difficult, you know.
5: Because well, it is. I mean, I used to go to London where my partner was still here. And, you know, she was in a motorised wheelchair, sometimes in the scooter. And the buses would actually, you know, pull up. And then the ramp would come down automatically so you could get on. And that's how it worked. Here, it's the driver has to get off, pull the ramp out. And so, I don't know. I mean... The buses in London, the way they do it, you know, they make sure that the person who's in the chair gets on first. The ramp will come down automatically and get them on. Then the ramp goes up. Then everyone else gets on.
6: You don't see that yet here, do you, actually?
5: No,
6: People will offer to help and things like that, but it's not automatic. What happens?
5: The drivers have to get out and pull the ramp out, and then obviously the person gets on, and then they have to go back. The driver has to then put the ramp back in. I mean, why we're not doing it up here, I will never know.
6: And then there's another story about the tech firms told to ban explicit images on teens' phones, which is, this is a bit like the social media ban, but this is a bit like, maybe I was advocating this, actually. I was saying that instead of an absolute ban on all under-16s accessing it at all, you could have more tech controls. And so they're going down this idea now of screening the content. So you're still going to be able to use Facebook and so on, but there'll be more sort of AI detected controls over the content on an account known to be a younger person's account of what. But they're being told to create it by the UK government is still considering this idea of just a complete ban. And interesting, I went to a talk by Phil Redmond, and he was talking about, you know, the state of media in the 2020s, and he was not in favour of it. And he actually articulated why better than I could over LCR about, you know, it's still a tool for learning, connecting, and the internet as a whole is, and we're now looking to restrict people entirely from things that are also positive by using a ban hammer, a sledgehammer to crack a nut, to say you're not going to be allowed to do it whatsoever because of the bad things that also can happen as well as the good things that can happen.
5: That's true. Yeah. It's a very good point there.
6: So that's what, you know, he didn't seem to be in favour of just completely, you know, knocking off the access to all under-16s from social media connection.
5: The internet's there. It's always going to be there, and things that are on the internet.
6: We know what can happen. We know about cyberbullying and things. Do we just need to take an approach of actually working on the problems themselves rather than just saying, you know what, just get them off the internet and there won't be a problem.
5: Yeah, true.
6: We're just going to get rid of, you know, just going to cover it all in a catch-all.
5: Yeah, that's a very good point. Right, we're going to play another record, and then what we're going to do is come back and we're going to play out. Now, on every month, Steve talks to our friends at SB Law, who sponsor the show. And what I'm going to do, I'm going to play out this month's what he spoke to Chris about. We'll do that after Up and Running and Johnny Marie Liverpool Community Radio 106.7 FM, New Daily Croissant until 2.

0: Hello, it's that time of the month. We've got Chris Lachner from SBW Law. They're on your side. We're on your side. And he's going to be talking about personal injury and employees' responsibility today. Chris, how are you, mate?
1: I'm very well, Steve. How are you?
0: I'm okay. Yeah. How are you dealing with the hot weather? Although it's not hot today, is it?
1: Yeah, well, to be fair, it's a little bit cool today, but it's been a bit of a challenge, hasn't it, recently?
0: Oh, Monday. Sunday and Monday, I was like out of it, really.
1: Yeah, absolutely. I think we opened our office door and everyone was saying when they go out for lunch, it was like the feeling when you step off a plane on holiday. Sadly, there was no cocktails or pints of beer waiting outside for us, unfortunately. But there we go. Yeah.
0: No sex on the beach then, okay.
1: Right, Chris. Less said about that, the better.
0: Off you go.
1: Thank you very much, Steve. So yeah, I just wanted to talk about personal injury at the moment because it's about... It's obviously something that everyone's aware of. It's not a new area of law, but it's important to regurgitate some of the rights you have, and it's important also to understand how, frankly, well protected we are in England and Wales and the UK generally. So, thankfully, in England, you've got everyone has real rights to be protected and made safe in the workplace. Obviously, this is sometimes it's different depending on what you do. It could be you work in a dangerous environment, or you work with heavy goods vehicles, or in a outdoor industry, or anything where there's a bit of danger. Then absolutely, but this also incurs everything where you have a right to remain safe, and it's an obligation on your firm or employees, your employer, to keep the working environment safe for you. But that's basically, you always need to be safe in what you're doing. The core point here is your employer owes you a duty of care. It's not optional, it's a legal obligation in common law and in statute by various different acts of government, so Health and Safety at Work Act. And, these aren't new provisions, they've been around since the 70s, and the common law duty comes from much earlier than that. So the core principle is that your employer must take reasonable steps to keep you safe. If they fail to do that and you're sadly injured, then you've got the right to be put back in a position that you should have been. Again, this is something important to drive because the way the media portrays this generally, or you see newspaper or headlines in the news generally that say payouts and claims and compensation, but that's really the wrong terminology to use because that's not what English law states. Under tort law, you're put back in the position you were had you not suffered the injury because of someone else. So you might have a very good employer, for instance, who pays you for sick leave. You might not, and they've injured you and they've not paid you, so you've got that loss of earnings claim. But also, you've been sat there suffering from your knee, legs, back, finger, toe injury, and you've lost immunity, you've lost the ability to live your life as you normally do for a period of time. That is what you are compensated for. So you're not gaining, you're just being put back in the position had you would have been. Unfortunately, we can't take away pain, you can't take away injuries. The only recourse you have is money on rehabilitation, so that's why there's a compensation element. So I think generally we need a bit of a regrounding or a reframe of a conversation on personal injury of not people benefiting from it, but simply being put back in the position they once were. So in terms of what, if you believe you've been injured or if you have sadly come across an instance where you are injured at work, there's a multiple stage test to prove to be successful in the case. So you're firstly that the employer owes you a duty of care. So the key point there would be, most of the time it's quite obvious, but are you an employee? So full-time, part-time workers, and even sometimes agency workers, it really does depend on the contract and who you've got the contract with. It could end up being a public liability claim if you're an agency or contract worker, but you've still got legal recourse. What I'd say here is that if you're working under the direction of an employer and you're injured, generally they'll be at duty under one of the legal provisions. It's important you don't just assume that there is or isn't, and you do discuss with a lawyer like us at SBW as soon as possible if you're in the situation. The second element of that, for once you've established duty, will be, has the employer's care of you fell below the standard of a reasonable employer? No one's perfect. No one can do everything all the time. No one's expecting everyone to do that. What they are expected to do is keep a reasonable duty and a reasonable standard of health and safety. Was it reasonably foreseeable? Was the risk reasonably foreseeable? Was there adequate protection in place? Has it been reported before or not? This could be simply a leak in an office. that's reported, no one does anything about, but eventually someone slips over and breaks a leg. This could be something very serious outside, where you are, you know, you're not wearing hearing defenders and you're working with extremely noisy machinery, or you, there's some element of the workplace that allows you not to be able to see something very dangerous happening around you in a factory or in a manufacturing plant, of which there are many in the Northwest. The adequate PPE as well. So has your employer been giving you the proper protective equipment, gloves, eye protectors, you know, ear defenders, high-vis jacket, steel tap fur boots, or down the other end of the scale, things like that will keep you safe in the office as well. So making sure that you're in a safe environment. This is covered by many, many regulations and manual handling operations and, you know, provision of use of work equipment, etc. It's all codified. It's, you know, it's a well-trodden on area, but it's important from your perspective, you do listen to your employer to avoid injury, which is absolutely the perfect scenario, but you're not injured. But if you are injured, then have you been given the equipment? Is there a bit of a blasé attitude from your employer about wearing it? Is it enforced? Are they saying, here, we have to give it to you, but don't worry about it?
2: Yeah.
1: It's their duty to enforce it, not to give it to you.
2: Yeah.
1: So they need to know about the risk and have not done anything about it, sadly. And hopefully most employers wouldn't take that risk and they would enforce it. Finally, there needs to be a link between that negligence, that lack of care in avoiding the risks that cause injury and the injury itself. If you sadly fall over on a floor that's slippy but then nothing happens, there isn't a claim per se, it's probably a complaint to your employer, but you need to be able to show that there's a link between the negligence of the employer and then the harm that's been suffered to you. If you already had a broken leg, you can't then claim for the broken leg, if that makes sense. So it's the linking the two together. And as I say, hopefully this never happens, and hopefully the majority of employees are extremely careful in what they're doing and making sure everyone's as safe as possible. But to flip that on the side as well, there's also a duty on the individual, the employee, to ensure that you're not being what's called contributory negligent in any way.
2: Yeah.
1: So you do wear your ear defenders, you do wear your PPE you've been given. It's not a bar per se, because there's other things, you know, it doesn't stop the claim, but it may reduce the level of damages, because as I said at the start, money can't compensation damages as the only remedy, because you can't stop being injured naturally. It's not a magic pill. But that level of damages can be reduced because they say, well, you could have avoided this, so we'll reduce it by X percentage. You're partly to blame. You did something that you knew was a bit unsafe as well. So my point there would be it's not all about the money. It's more about stopping you being injured in the first place.
2: Yeah.
1: What the point there is, do take heed of the signs and notices, the health and safety meetings. Don't be just blasé about going to health and safety training. It's there for a reason. It's not a tick box exercise, particularly in the more dangerous or worrying workplaces where things could go badly wrong if no one does what they're meant to do. So if there's genuine claim for injury against a negligent employer, you've absolutely got a potential claim for the personal injury there. There's, you know, a number of things you may have to do in terms of gathering evidence. And if something like this happens to you, some practical advice, obviously you need to report it to your employer as soon as possible. They should be keeping an accident book, an accident log, but also keep your own records, because, you know, for the best will in the world, people take down information differently. You might give a very detailed account of what happened, and that might go into a one-liner, turn a phrase that's different in an accident log book. You don't want to just be relying upon that. So when you go to the doctor or hospital about it, make sure your version of events is correct. Make sure you're emailing your employer or writing down to your employer what actually happened at that time. Something where you can tell or can be relied upon later on is going to be much more believable if you did it right at the time, because everyone in the world's memory is much better straight away. When you're asked about it 6-9 months later, it's always going to be the case that everyone in the world's going to misremember things slightly. So the clearer you get it, it's the closest in time to it happening. Keep evidence of what happened as well. So if something particularly bad happened, you know, if there was a clear, like a water spillage or whatever is a clear example, get evidence, get the photos of it.
2: Yeah.
1: Speak to your colleagues, speak to your supervisor, who will probably be on your side. Make sure they are aware and say, you know, you also agree with me this happened, and take say, I fall short of witness statements, you probably don't need to get that far, but make sure they're on board with it and give you an acknowledgement of what happened as well, whether that's in an email agreeing to it or, you know, even a text message to you. That's about identifying witnesses in case your version of event is disputed later on. That can be malicious sometimes, hopefully not though, it's rare. It might just be, as I say, sometimes the insurer or the, in a large company, but the difference between the man or woman and the, on the street and the management or etc. is quite large, so it can be lost in translation. So keeping that evidence to yourself is absolutely crucial.
0: Yeah.
1: Common pitfalls, so as a law firm, this firm solicitors represent a lot of local and national clients at SBW Law in these sorts of areas. Some things we'd always advise on is trying to seek medical attention as soon as possible, just to help yourself, get yourself the best chance of recovery as possible, but then making sure you're seeking legal advice as well. Cover those issues that I've spoke to, but also making sure that you're not missing or you've got enough time to investigate. You've got a 3-year period from the date of incident to prepare and send the claim to court if necessary. If you miss that 3-year period, there is no way of claiming because of the Limitation Act. So it's really important you do that well in that time frame. So a lot of people may be sitting there thinking, oh, that did happen, but I'll leave it for now. I'll see how this plays out or whatever. It's really important you do seek that legal advice, not leaving it to the last minute, because the law firm and us, we need time to investigate that as well. And things don't happen overnight, unfortunately. I'd also be wary of if an insurer, or if you work for a large company and you report this, if they come and their insurers have come to you and say, you know, if you accept this small gift now or small compensatory award now, you can deal with it. That may be good, but it's also a sign of admission normally. Yeah. And they're normally trying to buy people off. So that's when it does turn into just a pure monetary commercial deal. I'd be wary of that because A, it's on one hand, it's positive that they're publicly acknowledging what's gone wrong, but B, they're probably trying to get out for it as quickly as possible when you could have future issues. I've dealt with multiple cases recently where someone's work life has been cut short because of an injury at work. So because of an ankle injury, suffered at work, he now can no longer work. So that's not a claim for personal injury anymore. That's 5 years, future loss of earnings, he needs to claim. So if you're being put in a position where you can't work for the next 5 years of your life, but £X thousand is probably not enough to cover that at this time. So be very careful with early offers and not assessing how you fully recovered from your injuries.
0: I suppose as an employee as well, you've got to be sort of aware of things as well. You know, when you, especially if you start a new job, if there's something that's sort of like jumping out at you, you know, you, I'm not saying it's your responsibility to do that, but you know, if you think that's this isn't on, you know what I mean? There's something. I mean,
1: one
0: of the things we've got to do. And we're, you know, we're only a small business. Is we do have to display our insurance certificates to say that we've got public liability and employee liability. It, you know, it's an expense we have to incur by law, and we realise that. But you do go into, you know, shops and some businesses, and they don't display their insurance certificates.
1: And this goes on to say, if you're a member of the public, although we're talking about employers' liability, the same applies to if you're injured in a public place, whether that be, obviously the council can't display it everywhere, but if you fall down a hole that's not being properly dealt with, or you slip over in a supermarket, whatever brand that may be, that's also, they've got a duty to keep you safe whilst you're in their establishment, because ultimately the deal is you're spending your money in their shop. Whilst you're in their shop, you need to be avoiding, you need to be safe. Yeah. So they're gaining on that deal without any recourse. Yeah. Same for employers as well. You know, the vast majority of employers are really good and everyone's helpful. And the way the world is, it's actually positive that people are aware of health and safety and PPE and everything like that. So it's a really positive workplace we're currently at. It's just those odd circumstances where it could have been better. And although it's not so much as an over-criticism, but that doesn't help the person who has been injured. And in the example I gave before, if you had to retire 5 years early, that's 5 years no income, but you're now going to claim benefits for, you rely on the state for, or, you know, loss of pension contributions, it can be it's a bit more difficult than just a broken ankle or just a hurt leg or, you know, you just can't type for a bit. These are situations where you need to understand your rights.
0: Yeah.
1: So it's important, I'd say, you do seek proper medical attention early to make sure things don't get worse and you look after yourself. That goes without saying. But also important, you seek legal advice as and when appropriate and as early as possible as well. So, like our team at SBW Law, we'd be always happy to help to investigate cases and to ensure that everyone's been fairly treated and looked after in their workplace or public place, as you mentioned, Steve.
0: And keep a record of everything as well. We're all carrying like 4K phones around now, so there's no excuse not to take photographs.
1: Exactly. Yeah, the classic, your phone can do many things now. Good level. You can email, you can write, you can take photographs, you can take videos, you can instantly communicate all the time. So records and documentation, don't record each other without permission, etc., but document what you're feeling at the time, how you've explained things, and what's happened to you.
0: And you've got 3 years to bring a claim to as well.
1: Absolutely. 3 years from the date of incident is the absolute cutoff. Obviously, bear in mind that a law firm has to properly investigate liability for that, so come as soon as possible. But at the same time, be sure that you're getting the right medical attention as well.
0: Okay, some great tips there, Chris. I'm going to look around the office now for trip hazards now.
1: Just be careful.
0: Yeah, be careful out there. Okay, Chris, thanks for talking this month, and we'll see you again next month.
1: Right, fantastic.
0: Okay.
1: Nice to speak soon, everyone.
0: All right, bye-bye. See you, Chris. Ta-da.

0: Ben Beck, the Golden Ones. Thanks to Chris from FCW Law. Liverpool Community Radio 106.7 FM. New Daily Cross on me, Matthew Irons. Michael's over there with his little soup. Well, about 10 to 2, then we're going. Yeah. Right, back to the papers then, mate. What have you got? Because you said you were going to have a look at a couple of stories, weren't you?
1: Yeah, there's another one in the eye again, which is about the Lib Dems have pledged to claw back £5 billion for energy bills. And So with this, no one has actually done this. So these the profits that are generated have not been, clawed back, as they're describing it. You know, so during say Starmer's government or the other one before it, the party's deputy leader Daisy Cooper announced plans yesterday to give every household a guaranteed energy allowance to cover the basic needs. And they will claw back £5 billion in windfall profits from energy firms to pay for these discounts if people are, you know, struggling with them, which a lot of people are because of the high prices of it. So it could also be one of those things that any party not in power will say that they will do because, you know, it's that same problem of not being binding and so on, you know, whatever you say.
0: That's what I mean.
1: Because you've got to say things to make people more interested in voting for you. If you're the fourth, now the fourth party, or not even third anymore. Are
0: they, almost like that, yeah.
1: Yeah,
0: yeah. That's what I mean. Politics, there, you'd want to be involved in it.
1: Andy Burnham, what?
0: Well, I mean, we had this discussion yesterday on the show, and, you know, it's one of those where he, you know, obviously wants to, you know, give up the mayor of Manchester to become an MP and, you know, launch a challenge to you know, become Prime Minister, take over from Keir Starmer.
1: Oh, yeah. That's his main... Do you think that's his main motivation for doing it?
0: It may well be. But the thing is... ...to take over from Keir Starmer... Thanks very much. I didn't ask you, but cheers.
1: AI. They say that phones are always listening. Well, they are then.
0: The only thing is we've got the studio phone. I've sort of happened to... be my hand on it, and obviously you can listen to what you're talking about. Anyway, no, but getting back to matter in hand. Yeah. You know, he, within 2 weeks, from what I can understand, within 2 weeks from what I've read and reports I've seen, within 2 weeks he's gonna do a leadership challenge. Now you have to get, I think, 80 people to back you. I'm sure you'll get that. But the question
1: is, a good chance of getting that.
0: Exactly.
1: The way things are at the moment.
0: But. And this is something I brought up yesterday. If he does succeed, right, and 6 months down the line, he is in the same situation that Keir Starmer was in, who then comes out the pack then to challenge him?
1: Well, that's if he is, because
0: that's if he does. But if he does,
1: I think
0: if he does, then say like 6 months down the line, when if he succeeds, 6 months down the line, he's going through the same thing Starmer's going through, right?
1: But that's only theoretical.
0: That's what I mean, theoretical.
1: When you look at what he's done in Manchester, he's some of the proactive things.
0: Oh, yeah.
1: He obviously, you know, the idea of bringing the bus schemes, for example. You know, he's got some proactive ideas, and it will be a different thing from Keir Starmer. So the presumption that he's not going to, in a national sense, he might have some very progressive things he wants to do like that.
0: Yeah. No, but I'm saying
1: actually do well enough not to get a leadership challenge again.
0: Theoretically. Who then steps out of the shadows to go, well, you took over from Keir, you're not doing a very good job. Who's going to step out then?
1: That could happen to anyone. Although it's always who's going to do it, isn't it?
0: Exactly.
1: Because we have this thing now where if a leader changes, or we have for a long time, if a leader changes in a political party, there doesn't need to be a general election to get a new prime minister. So you had like Gordon Brown, you know, Tony Blair stepped down. He was never as a result of a winning election because he didn't come through in 2010. It was just, you know.
0: Yeah.
1: But he's the mayor of Manchester at the moment, and this by-election is supposed to be really close. And if you want to follow it, I'm sure BBC One will have it. It's a week on Thursday.
0: Well, I mean, it's one of those. It's one of those
1: like question time and all that. After that slot would normally be on, it'll be this instead.
0: Yeah, it's you know, there's no saying he's going to win it. I mean, obviously, the polls are saying that Labour are 10 points clear in it, and obviously...
1: Because it's him, because they're not in any other way. Like the disastrous local council results, for example, you know, they're really being punished, aren't they? Wales, complete wipeout of Welsh Labour, because it's his popularity alone that that they're hoping, or he's hoping, just, you know, despite what with the Labour at the moment, the disaffection with it, you know, that he's still going to edge this election. He's going to get close competition from the Green Party again, like in Gorton, where they actually got the seat. And Reform are always going to be, at the moment, they're right behind. They're always a close second is what they're going to be.
0: Yeah, I mean, the thing is, it's obviously, it's not a formality. As we know, nothing is taken for granted. If he wins, fine, he'll go to Parliament, and then the circle, the circle will begin. You know, it all depends on whether he wins the by-election. Is it this week?
1: It's just next week.
0: Next week.
1: Someone's asked me to go there, so I will get an interview for LCR if you want. Someone's asked me to go there. So
0: really?
1: Yeah, they have.
0: Have you got accredited? Are you accredited?
1: I've got the press pass.
0: Have you?
1: No, I haven't. No, I haven't got
0: I was going to say, you better apply for one, mate.
1: Well, I might even come to that, actually, because it's they want me to film some of what's going on, so I might be over there next week.
0: Who is this?
1: Well, it's to do with Labour, and I don't personally, because I personally like a few things they've done, but mostly I'd turn to the Greens. I'm just saying that on air, you know. But I still maybe going back Andy Burnham because you know he's for what he does. So
0: basically, you're going to be at the count. You're hopefully going to be at the count because you need to be accredited to be at the count.
1: Yes. Well, I think so, just based on the message. I can't be absolutely sure. It might be to go and cover a little bit leading up to it. I've never been in an actual count before, even when I was in the Labour Party. So,
0: well, where's the election being held?
1: Well, I think it's a part of Greater Manchester, so it's this constituency. Right, so
0: you need to get in touch with.
1: Now it's similar to Gorton in some ways, but maybe it's a little bit more, slightly more. I don't know. You know, it's gonna land me in slight mire to say it's a little bit more middle class or something. It's like outer suburbs, but it's a similar. It's got some parallels with Gorton, and therefore the closeness of it is going to be the same sort of thing.
0: See, the thing is,
1: we had in that one earlier this year.
0: Yeah, you just need to. I would say, if you wanted to go, we'd need to contact Manchester City Council, obviously. Yeah. To get you accredited.
1: Yeah, it might be within that because it's actually I've been approached to do it this time rather than the other way around. So you know, it's so we'll just see what happens.
0: I might be able to send him an email.
1: Yeah, well, that would be good. Yeah, because I'll be in the area. So you know, I went down to cover some Gorton related things there as well when it was absolutely, you know, it was almost like. What do you call it in Formula One? That thing where you're across the threshold between Green and Reform, and it's and this one that's looking to be very similar to that.
0: I will email them, and I will ask on your behalf.
1: All right, that's great. So as long as the car keeps running, obviously, because I had a problem with the not the starter motor, but the because that's a thing on low income. The car is like playing Monopoly. Like you pick up a community chess card and. You're 150 quid. And
0: yeah. Whether it runs is another matter. Oh, we have a listen in Ireland. Hello. Drogheda? Drogheda? Anyway, hi.
1: Yeah.
0: Listening in Ireland. By the way, I've got to say hello to our friends, Tom and Joyce, who are listening in Florida. Well, hopefully they listen. They're down in the Keys this week.
1: Sitting.
0: So I hope you're going all right over there. They're having a good time.
1: Something about the Florida as well as gamers are looking forward to Grand Theft Auto 6 coming out, and it's going to cover it's going to be a parody of Florida. That's it's going to be not going to be the size of the state, but it's going to cover a lot of things. Interestingly, it's like you've got a lot of countryside. The Florida Keys is probably going to get parodied.
0: Well, I mean, it's going to be fun.
1: Yeah, it's immense effort that goes into games now. You know that they're announced that, years before they come out that they're being made, and you know just the effort that has to go into them because when you're designing a sim like that. Also, what's been announced this week is Final Fantasy VII Revelation. So finally, the name of the if you're a gamer, the Part 3 of Final Fantasy VII's remake is going to come out in spring 2027, and so I've been very impressed by. The level of detail they've done in this world, you know, like So the original one, which was a classic that came out in the late 90s, it was kind of a picture book format. So you've got, so it's kind of like you're moving on a picture, but now it's fully, you know, absolute 3D. You know, you've got your trees, paths, you know, just everything, you know, just everything you just walk through and recreate. So
0: we'll see.
1: Yeah, so that was, if you're in the cinema, if you want to go to the cinema, I haven't even seen the fourth Toy Story yet. Have you seen?
2: No.
1: So no. Now you've got five to catch up on as well. It's finally coming out in the cinema in June the 19th.
0: What's going to be next?
1: Toy Story 6.
0: Where does it stop? Genuinely, where does it stop?
1: We're not to give spoilers away.
0: How long can you flog a film franchise for?
1: Well, as you know,
0: genuinely,
1: we're Fast and the Furious with 10 films in that one.
0: Toy Story 10. Andy's grandkids decide they don't want to play with toys anymore. You know.
1: Actually, pretty close with the sort of storylines. Now, I still haven't got round to 4 yet, but in 3, a lot of fans thought that this has wrapped up the story quite nicely because it's the whole story of his childhood. He's at the point where his toys might be given away and he's getting to college, they're feeling neglected. It's kind of like, it became like a sentimental sort of journey into, you know, what's it like to grow up and, you know, your connection to childhood and, you know, and it was quite poignant for what it was. And 3 was really good. Then in 4, they went back into it, didn't they, to explore the next generation of what happened with Andy's toys, you know. So I'm not sure what they're doing with 5. They're carrying on that even more.
2: I don't know.
1: We're getting a fifth Shrek as well. It's taken a while to make it. We're getting a fifth Shrek as well.
0: Again, how can you... How? Genuinely, how? It's going to get to the point where even the toys are going to go, do you know what, I've had enough of this, mate. Please don't make any more.
1: Thing is, though, there's money involved. They will come up with something, whatever they come up with. You know, even if you think it's been wrapped up pretty well, they will come up with another story because it's million, you know, millions of dollars of revenue involved.
0: Yeah.
1: That's the thing.
0: Ridiculous. I mean, you can only go so far. I say, you know, Toy Story 10, ridiculous. I mean, you can only go so far. I say, you know, Toy Story 10, Andy's grandkids don't want to play with it. You know, well, we're going to get a shot.

0: Help yourself.
1: The characters, and,
0: using
1: AI, there's an app that will animate just from a picture you send.
0: Yeah.
1: You know, and that could be the next DreamWorks. Or this one is actually Pixar.
0: Produced by Michael.
1: Yeah.
0: We'll make the profits out of it.
1: But think of this argument about sequels, though. Like, how long will it go on for? How much story is there?
0: Yeah.
1: Doesn't get said about TV series. The expectation in a TV series is they're going to keep coming up with stories for episodes after episode. Whereas for films, it's like, oh, how can you go on with that? How can you keep making another story? And that's exactly what goes on with a TV series. So if you had a Toy Story TV series, they would have 30 episodes of material they don't have to come up with.
0: But then those would have to be how Woody was created and found his way to Andy, how Buzz was, all the characters.
1: Yes.
0: That had to be Woody's story.
1: Yeah, but they've made a Buzz Lightyear of Star Command series that was aired on the Disney Channel. So they have had some and Toy Story Toons, I think.
0: So they're flogging it, basically, for all it's worth, until people go, we've had enough. And then
1: Disney
0: they do that.
1: They do. Yeah, they do make TV series out of, So, yeah, and straight-to-video sequels in some cases.
0: You don't talk about those ones go straight to video.
1: Yeah.
0: You don't talk about them.
1: These days, it's straight to streaming. Rather than the used to be straight to a VHS release back in the 90s, like it was Lion King 2, Simba's Pride, and Lion King is popular. We're going to do this, Aladdin and the King of Thieves. Actually, half decent that one.
0: I've never seen it. I'll be honest with you, mate. Never seen it.
1: Because
0: never seen it.
1: Yeah.
0: Anyway, enough of my film habits.
1: Yes.
0: Let's play some music, and then we can come back and say goodbye. Play some from the Christians' Ideal World, Liverpool Community Radio 106.0 FM, New Daily Cross, and here for a few more minutes, and then we're going. Following us at 2 o'clock, it's the Reading Room with Krista. Stick around for that, but stick around for us. We'll say goodbye shortly.

0: 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It's a New Daily Croissant, me and Matty Grimes. We're here till for the next few minutes. Just come round. Oh, that's it. Time to go. Who was that?
1: It was someone who was asking about something to do with LCR, so you probably have to ring back.
0: Oh, right, okay. Fine. Oh, hello. Wasn't Bobcom, was it?
1: No.
0: That's all right, then.
1: I don't think it was.
0: That's all right.
1: For once.
0: For once it wasn't then. Right,
1: okay, so...
0: Are they ringing back, are they? We've got about a minute to fill before we say goodbye.
1: All right, okay, yeah. So what the stories we didn't get to cover is... We did cover the Starmer considering the under 16 social media ban. Also, the protest that took place over the weekend following the murder of Henry Nowak. And to really summarise this quickly is that the police assuming that he was involved in perhaps some sort of racist attack himself, or just assume was actually what led to not getting the medical treatment soon enough.
0: It's down to the, I mean, obviously, yeah, the force referred themselves to the independent, the IOPC. So we'll see what happens with that.
1: So that's a, yeah, so in a straight, yeah, situation like that has led to those sort of tensions because they said, well, because of his ethnicity, was that the assumption there for that reason? And could it have turned out differently?
0: We'll find out.
1: But certainly who did it has been apprehended. He's behind bars already.
0: That's what I mean. So we'll find out in the fullness of time. Thanks for your company.
1: Yeah, okay, yeah.
0: Michael, thank you very much. We're back tonight at 6. This is broadcast tonight, 6:10, 6 tomorrow morning, over the weekend as well. Follow us at 2 o'clock. We've got the reading room with Krista. And then the jazz cabin's here at 3 till 5 at Frank. And then 5 o'clock, I think it's sound check. Don't quote me, I can't see the computer from here. I say thank you for your company. We're back tomorrow at 12. It's going to be Eddie and Andy here, I think. Hopefully, fingers crossed, it'll be me presenting again. Michael, thank you very much. May your car get you home safely.
1: Yes, because that's what you're allowing them to do.
0: Exactly.
1: I could take the boss as well. Two bosses I can take here.
0: Well, you do that. Thanks for your company. We'll leave with Joseph Lachlan. Goodbye for himself and Michael. We'll see you soon. Bye-bye.

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Hello, welcome to the Jazz Cavern. I'm Frank Griffith. A monthly program is the Jazz program, is the Jazz Cavern on Liverpool Community Radio, playing jazz and related tracks, as well as conversing with guests on matters jazz and live music in Liverpool and outlying areas. I've got two guests coming up today, the first of whom will be a phone chat with Wesley Stevenson. Wesley is the new director of the annual Buxton Jazz Festival, which is happening in July. I believe it's the 9th to the 11th, that second weekend of July. And we'll tell you all about what's happening in Buxton jazz-wise. And Wesley will be calling us in a few minutes. And after Wesley, we'll be having a live guest, the eminent Jonathan Raisin. And Jonathan is a pianist and composer and involved in all kinds of theatrical and music events, using improvisation and related practices. He'll be here about 4 o'clock. So we hope that you are able to stick around for Jonathan's guesting. My name is Frank Griffith, a Liverpool resident, but as you might have guessed, not a native. I grew up in Eugene, Oregon, which is about 6,000 miles from Liverpool. Just down the road, really, compared to negotiating the M6 down to London. I'm a saxophonist, clarinetist, and composer-arranger, and play frequently in Liverpool and the Northwest. I'm also an educator and direct the Penny Lane Jazz Workshop, which meets weekly at the Elm Hall Methodist Church in leafy Mossley Hill. Elm Hall Drive, L18-1LF, is the postcode. Every Thursday at 7 to 9 p.m., and you can see what we're doing on our Facebook page, which is simply under the title of Penny Lane Jazz Band. The Jazz Cavern airs on Tuesdays at 3 to 5 p.m. and several other times weekly. And they include Mondays at 3 a.m., Tuesdays at 3 a.m. and 3 p.m., Wednesdays at 1 a.m., Thursdays at 8 a.m., and Saturdays at 12 a.m. and 12 p.m. We definitely cater to you night owls out there. So we're really hoping that you can catch the show if you miss it on the appointed Tuesday afternoon slot, which we record at the beginning of each month. So you can also get us LCR on Dab Radio, Alexa, and Spreaker.com, as well as good old-fashioned retro land signal, which is 106.7 FM. Well, we need to share the sad news, if you haven't already heard, if you're a jazz fan, the recent demise of Sonny Rollins, one of the great saxophonists of the 20th century and 21st century. Sonny was born in 1930, so he was 95 when he died about 10 days ago in May of 2026. And Sonny recorded mostly with his own groups and made something like 60 albums. But he also played a lot with people like Miles Davis, recorded a couple of albums with John Coltrane, and he actually recorded with the Rolling Stones, believe it or not. So an amazing force in jazz, and we're going to be playing a few of his tracks in our first hour here. And I think we'll start with one of his most famous songs, which he recorded many times, initially in about 1957, but the version we're going to hear is from 1964, and it's entitled St. Thomas.

0: That was Sonny Rollins doing his well-known song called St. Thomas, recorded in 1964. And we're now going to say hello to our guest, Wesley Stevenson. Let's just see if we can get him on the phone here. Hello?
1: Hi there, Frank. How are you doing?
0: Okay. Well, wonderful to have you on Liverpool Community Radio.
1: Thanks so much for the invite.
0: And thanks so much for agreeing to come on. I'm just going to mention quickly so that we can get it into people's heads that the Buxton Jazz Festival, or Buxton Festival, is upon us within about, I think, about 5 weeks, I think 6 weeks, isn't it?
1: It's just over 5 weeks. 5 weeks and 2 days we begin.
0: Okay, so that, I just want to give out some of the event that we'll be talking about, and perhaps other ones related to some other dates in July, is the Thursday, the 9th of July to the Sunday of that same weekend, so the 12th of July. Is that correct?
1: Yeah, that's right, Frank. So there's a big jazz weekend, which happens from the 9th till Sunday, the 12th. And then we take a little break for a couple of days. There's obviously lots of other events happening at the international festival, such as opera and books and other types of music. And then the jazz returns on Friday, the 17th of July, with singular events happening through until the end of the festival on Saturday, the 25th.
0: Now, I understand that the... all that information can be, you can log on to buxtonfest.co.uk.
1: It's buxtonfestival.co.uk.
0: Sorry, buxtonfestival.co.uk. My rather Sumerian handwriting let me down again. Now, this is the site, and I've got some extremely great people performing. But before we do that, can you tell us... this is, I believe, your first year working with the Buxton Festival. And can you kind of give us a little bit of an idea of how that came about and, you know, what you're looking forward to?
1: Yeah, well, I've been working with jazz music for, you know, maybe 10 to 15 years now. I'm based in Newcastle upon Tyne. I run my own festival up here and I run a record label and I work with the organization Jazz Northeast. It just came to my attention that Buxton were looking for a new jazz director, and they contacted me about the opportunity, and I was grateful to receive that information. And so I had a nice chat with the director of the festival, Michael, and you know, we got on pretty well. And
0: yeah, I can imagine.
1: And so I put a program together for them in really quite a short amount of time. But fortunately, through all of my kind of experience and connections and people that I know, it wasn't too difficult to kind of pull something really, really nice together. And,
0: I'm
1: delighted about this program. I mean,
0: you really had your work cut out for you, getting it together you had.
1: I've dealt with a number of these artists before in Newcastle, so I know, you know, about the quality of the music there, and then. The Buxton audience, you know, I can anticipate being a bit different to the festival that I run in Newcastle, which can veer a bit more into avant-garde territories.
0: Sure.
1: But I still think, you know, within contemporary jazz, there's so much exciting music happening in so many different areas,
0: incredible.
1: You know. So, you know, it wasn't really hard for me to kind of put a list together of people that I wanted to approach.
0: Extraordinary in the lineup. I'm just going to say, just before we go into some of the people... now, Liverpool Community Radio has a pretty large outreach because it's online as well as landline, and the signal reaches far and wide. And I have to confess, I didn't really do my homework in terms of, I'm assuming that Buxton is about 60 miles from Liverpool.
1: Yeah, it's not too far. It's,
0: yeah.
1: It's in close proximity to Manchester, to Liverpool,
0: sure.
1: to Leeds, to Nottingham, Derby, you know,
0: it's
1: all
0: right
1: of those
0: middle.
1: Places.
0: Yeah.
1: Yeah, not even far from kind of Birmingham as well and those kinds of areas.
0: Yeah,
1: so,
0: sort of Midlands, yeah. Well, that's great news because it's those places that probably get more traffic in a way. We do have and have had a number of guests on the show who, like you, aren't based in Liverpool, but in several cases, sort of more like Manchester, but Manchester's, you know, it's like London, it never stops.
1: Buxton's a very, very small town.
0: Okay.
1: I mean, the population is so small. But when this festival happens, it's a big international festival. So, you know, the city gets, you know, flooded by 20,000 plus people coming, especially
0: to the
1: festival.
0: Wow, that's quite have you visited Buxton much or spent any time there earlier?
1: No, I spent a lot of time in Nottingham and Derby in my lifetime.
0: Okay.
1: I've been to all of the other surrounding cities, obviously Leeds, Liverpool, Manchester, Birmingham,
0: sure.
1: Like all those kinds of places. But when I was younger, I spent a lot of time in Nottingham. We used to go to a lot of gigs there, the university and a few different venues there. And the same with Derby. I think all the ones I used to go don't exist anymore.
0: Oh, sadly, yeah. A lot of great history. I've been in England for 30 years now, and I just remember so many extremely good festivals were occurring either in the northwest or northeast, one of which was Applebee, of course.
1: Oh, the Applebee Jazz Festival. Yeah, I spent a lot of time there. I say a lot of time. I went for the last 4 years of Jazz Festival, so... I always say that's where I got my my history of British jazz.
0: Well, yeah, because they had people like Don Weller and just extremely, sadly, many of whom are Stan Tracy, people who are no longer around. And then there was a similar one in kind of Cumbria. There was one in Keswick, actually, more of a traditional sort of swing festival. And then, of course, there was one well up north of started with a C. It was very big. Festival getting on towards the borders. Do you know that? Not Clitheroe, but you'll know. Anyway, sorry, I'm just kind of getting a little bit, missing the great wealth of festivals that have sadly, but we'll just have to start some new ones. And Buxton's a good example, although it's not really the north, but near enough, isn't it?
1: Yeah, I would class it as Midlands, basically.
0: Okay, fair enough. I always ask this to all my guests on the Jazz Cavern. Are you a practitioner yourself? Are you a musician or play anything for fun?
1: I play drums, and I used to kind of play in touring bands and what have you. But they weren't jazz groups. I became interested in jazz music when I was working in a record shop in Stockton-on-Tees, where I was living at the time.
0: Oh right, and, okay, cool.
1: I kind of I was playing in like psychedelic blues music,
0: and
1: indie music, and all like different types. Really, I started out in punk bands when I was younger, but I gravitated towards jazz. It just seemed to, when I was working in the record shop, I used to order things in through the catalog, and I was there at a very lucky time when a lot of the great music from the 60s was getting repressed, like BYG, Jazz Actuel, like those kinds of labels, and I started getting the music into the shop, and that kind of, I just got interested through that, really, and that's when I started going to gigs up in Newcastle and going to Applebee Jazz Festival, just kind of really absorbing as much jazz as I possibly
0: could. Yeah, sounds like you had a kind of baptism by fire. Now, in terms of, you mentioned the 90s, or presumably you were working in the commerce of some kind then, and I just mentioned that because of the acid jazz movement the early 90s, and Us Three, and all these bands, some of whom are still kind of around. What was your take on that, or what was your experience with that?
1: Well, I'll be honest, I wasn't listening to that at that point
0: sure,
1: in time. I was absorbed with, bands like the Smashing Pumpkins and, okay. Different types
0: cool.
1: of music.
0: All good. No, I was just going to say, as long as you don't turn into a Smashing Pumpkin late at night. Did you, you were aware that the acid jazzers were sort of nicking or using a lot of the Blue Note tracks from the 1960s.
1: Oh, sure, yeah.
0: And Jimmy
1: that,
0: Smith
1: yeah.
0: and Jack McDuff
1: yeah.
0: and all these great organ players. And sadly, there's a lot of great younger current organ players, aren't there? But in terms of that era, that really hit the sort of its climax in a way in the sort of mid-late 60s, early 70s. And that the acid jazzers, so they kind of, I suppose, kept it alive. And of course, a lot of Herbie Hancock tracks and Watermelon Man and the real sort of classics that you still hear a lot today.
1: Yeah, but I think if you go to kind of the mid 90s and a little bit after that, and you start looking at, you know, the amount that jazz was feeding into, well, house music at the time, and then it really fed into drum and bass music, you know, if you listen to, you know, a lot of that music, it's so jazz influenced. And I mean, Fotek, who was one of my favorite drum and bass musicians, he basically just put jazz musicians in the studio, let them play, and then he sampled them, you know. That's so I got into that kind of music in the late 90s. I was a drum and bass DJ, you know.
0: Oh, so you'll have a lot more data to tip your tongue. Well, let's mention some of the names, because some of whom are from as far back as the 80s, believe it or not. And I'm thinking, of course, of Courtney Pine, CBE, and he's performing at the Buxton Opera House, which I haven't been to the Buxton before, but I assume that's quite a formidable venue.
1: Oh, it's great. It's fantastic. It holds just shy of 1,000 people.
0: Yeah.
1: I think it's 902, sure, if I'm right, is the seating capacity. It's a great venue. You know, I visited Buxton to go and first to meet the team there and check out all of the venues and have a walk around. So, you know, we went into the opera house, and, you know, we went up into the stalls and the backstage area, looking at the dressing rooms and all of those types of things. And it's the kind of venue that I absolutely love going to gigs in, but I love, you know, having the opportunity to promote in those spaces as well. Beautiful old buildings, you know.
0: I suppose probably met or heard Courtney before live.
1: I haven't actually, no. This is first time for me. So,
0: well, he's a London guy, but he's all over the world, certainly over the UK.
1: Yeah, absolutely. And I know his music.
0: I've heard him live before. He used to play at a sort of humble, smaller venue in the northwest London where I was living at the time, called Harrow. It's like near the west, northwest, getting on towards Watford. Anyway, and he had a full house, of course, and he had about a 6-piece band. And it was pretty much one long tune, you know. I mean, it wasn't one long tune, but it was many tunes, but connected up. And it sounded, it seemed as if the whole set was improvised in that respect, you know.
1: Yeah.
0: And he did a bit of talking and stuff, but it was a really great show. And I could see he was, and this was well into his career, because he started playing, as you know, in the late 80s when he was a youngster and was doing a lot of new things with the Jazz Warriors, and incredible kind of movement going on, him and his contemporaries, Steve Williamson, Julian Joseph, and people of that age, you know.
1: Yeah, I mean, this is a retrospective to Out of the Ghetto, a modern-day jazz story. So he's doing a few dates. I'm actually co-promoting on a gig with the Glass House in Gateshead with Jazz Northeast in a couple of weeks' time. So I'm going to get to go and see Courtney Pine do that show there.
0: Oh, so you'll
1: probably say hello and meet him.
0: You'll be primed. So you'll be fully primed. And,
1: so that would be really nice to kind of like have that experience before presenting in Buxton and being able to talk about the music that he's doing a little bit further.
0: Well, I'm also interested just personally on the Aaron Gush Quintet.
1: Yeah, Aaron Gush is amazing.
0: He's a clarinet player, isn't he?
1: Yeah, someone who we've presented lots of times in Newcastle before.
0: Okay,
1: he was, he was like top of the list when I was, you know, got offered the job. I was like, right, put together a list of who I think, you know, should really be there.
0: Yeah.
1: And Aaron Gush was right at the top of the list. Fergus McCready, straight to the top of the list. Various other things. Alina Bechinska, absolutely wonderful.
0: Yeah.
1: Josephine Davies, the Satori Quartet with Al Shearer and Mick.
0: Saxophonist.
1: Great stuff in there.
0: Can I just say a couple of other names that people might, who aren't maybe super famous, but one of whom, all of whom actually I know a little bit because I've played with them over the years, already got to know them. Gaz Hughes Trio. Gareth Hughes, who's a drummer. He's also a Northwesterner. Yeah. He's based in sort of Glossop or somewhere like that, sort of south, you know, heading towards Buxton. And he's got a wonderful trio, and they made a CD. And he also, pardon the plug here, but he books a venue in Alsager, which is simply called the Alsager Golf Club. And they have jazz every Thursday. So that's not a bad thing.
1: What else do they do there, Frank?
0: Well, as long as you don't get teed off. No, sorry. they well, presumably have a golf course. But
1: yes,
0: as Oscar Wilde and Mark Twain would have said, golf is a good walk spoiled. Now, I just want to mention a couple other names that and please fire in your own, too, because I'm just there's so many people. We can't probably get them all in. You mentioned the fantastic, amazing Fergus MacCready. Can you tell us a little bit about him, please?
1: Well, again, Fergus is someone that, you know, I'd worked with a few times in Newcastle as he was coming up, like a number of years ago.
0: Okay. And,
1: he's always spellbinding when you see Fergus live. I mean, you know, every time is
0: amazing.
1: Is different. You know, he's certainly for me one of the, you know, the really great pianists of his generation. I think it was kind of a boom period a number of years ago when Fergus was coming up, where there was a lot of bands and musicians coming out of the Glasgow Conservatoire at roughly the same time and doing that classic thing that jazz musicians do, where they all seem to play in each other's bands in different combinations and variations.
0: Yeah, that's technically, sorry, to Royal Conservatory of Jazz, of Music, sorry, previously run, headed by Tommy Smith.
1: Yeah, that's right.
0: And
1: they
0: produce such an incredible lineup of, level of musicians. Now,
1: Fergus is doing there is, I mean, there's a lot of Gaelic kind of folk music going into his play.
0: I have heard
1: If you look through this kind of program, what you're going to see in there is that I've actually cited like quite a number of groups that are fusing jazz and folk music in different ways. That's part of, it's almost like part of the undercurrent theme that I've put throughout the program. So you'll see that in, you know, Aaron Ghosh's music, and you'll see it in Josephine Davies' Satori Quartet.
0: Yeah, sure.
1: You know, it's in there with Alina Berchinska. It's most definitely in there with Fraser Fifield and the Secret Path Trio, which I will highlight is, for me, I mean, I don't play favorites, but I cannot wait to see that group again, because, you know, we had them in Newcastle. And it's such an unusual lineup of Low Whistle with Fraser Fifield, Paul Harrison on Wurlitzer piano, and Tom Bancroft on drums.
0: Yeah,
1: now,
0: awesome.
1: I've booked over 600 jazz gigs in my life, and that is one of the absolute best that I have ever booked. It's just astonishing. An astonishing group. So, you know, I would definitely encourage your audiences to think about coming through on Sunday.
0: Yeah, it's quite eclectic. I mean, I was just going to say, for what it's worth, I believe that Satori, the saxophone player,
1: Josephine Davis.
0: Yes, yeah, I know her. Do you think I'd remember her name? Anyway, she was born in Shetland. I mean, she probably grew up in England somewhere, but, you know, whatever. You know, where you're born, that plays a role. But getting back to Fergus, do you know if he's originally from, you mentioned he played a lot in Newcastle. Is he originally from that part of Scotland, sort of the borders or something?
1: Yeah. He's certainly from Scotland. I couldn't tell you where
0: I just assumed if it was that part of, Okay. And you've also got someone else who's very celebrated for not only her playing but her composing, and that's Laura Jurd.
1: Yeah, and Laura actually produced Fergus's last album as
0: Okay, sure.
1: Yeah.
0: Sure.
1: Laura Jurd writes some revelations. Again, bringing in the folk influence there.
0: Okay.
1: She's got Martin Green on accordion, who's from the folk band Lau.
0: Uh-huh.
1: We had this group in Newcastle late last year, and again, just absolutely astonishing, really, really astonishing. So putting Laura in as the opener of the entire festival was, for me, a kind of perfect move, really. I mean, she really set the stall out and set the bar very high for everyone that has to come afterwards, you know.
0: And,
1: she's an amazing player, you know.
0: Can I ask about another band, which I was sort of surprised to see, Pete Roth Trio.
1: Oh yeah.
0: Now
1: is
0: Pete a guitarist or?
1: Pete's a guitarist.
0: Yeah.
1: So it's electric guitar, electric bass, and it's Bill Bruford on drums. Most people know that Bill Bruford was a founding member of Yes and King Crimson.
0: Yes.
1: So
0: yeah, amazing.
1: Yeah.
0: Yeah. What a really exciting lineup. Now, did you know that he allegedly retired about 10 years ago?
1: I did know that because I've read his autobiography.
0: So was it you? Yeah, I've read his book as well. Did you personally single-handedly bring him out of? Is it up to you? Is it because of you that he's come out of retirement?
1: Oh yeah, absolutely. It's all to do with me.
0: I would have thought that. Yeah. So that's great though. I mean, he's a great drummer, and why? You know, what is that antic about retiring? Maybe
1: he's fabulous. We saw him at the Glasshouse with pianist called Michelle Bortslap.
0: Okay.
1: I'm going to say that was about 20 years ago now.
0: Oh, so that was before he retired, yeah?
1: Yeah, yeah. And then, you know, obviously the book came out. And, you know, I read the book and quite a few of my friends read it as well. But it's
0: a great book.
1: It's
0: very well written. What's quite interesting about that book, for me at least, is that he goes into lots of stuff besides war stories of, you know, a long tour and there was no food or money at the end of it, whatever.
1: Yeah.
0: He talks... Yeah. talks a lot about what it was like, you know, to be not only what it was like in those days, because Brits were really invading America, you know, the whole Cream and all those bands in the mid late 60s. And he was part of that. And so he can tell you all about that. But what I found interesting and especially good for musicians and perhaps music students is the legalities and all the cobwebs and in those days especially, but currently too, about royalties and chasing up things. And, you know, it's really,
1: it's like
0: a primer about how to try to, you know, protect yourself or not just be a victim of so many things
1: happened
0: in the days when LPs were king and there was no competition with LPs.
1: Yeah, I think the musicians now and the new students, the graduates, they're a bit more savvy to how all this plays out now than they used to be. I mean, you know, I don't imagine a lot of the musicians in those days attended business classes and those types of things, but I imagine that's part of the criteria now on the curriculum when people are studying music and what have you. I mean, I don't know, I never studied music, but I would imagine they help to show the students how to actually forge proper careers and be successful.
0: Well, I want to also mention, sorry, I'm doing all these asides here, but we've played them on the show, and I know the band, I know a few of the players, called the Easy Rollers.
1: Oh, yeah, yeah.
0: I think
1: they're
0: kind of notionally Manchester-based band or something.
1: They are indeed, yeah.
0: Yeah, I know Alex, the keyboard player, fairly well.
1: Yeah.
0: And it happens, they played in Liverpool, not that band, but Alex and another related man that played in Liverpool recently, and kindly gave me a CD, and it's lovely stuff. It's not at all that similar to most of the other back. How did they kind of fit into the mix?
1: I think that was, you know, what I've tried to do with the program this year is put a bit of a fresh kind of take on it, like bring my vision in.
0: Sure, sure.
1: Of how I like to see things. The Easy Rollers were one that were, I'll say this and I mean it in the nicest possible way, like a hangover from previous years at the festival.
0: Yeah.
1: And I was, you know, like more than happy to bring them back into the program as well. You know, if you watch some footage of them, you know, and I actually know Jamie Stockbridge, who's on tenor sax.
0: Yeah, and good arranger as well. Yeah.
1: I was talking to him a couple of months ago, and he was like, the idea of the band is that we're just going to be the best version of the 20s, 30s, you know, Harlem, Kansas City, and New Orleans, and all of that sound. And when you watch this band, you know, on live, you watch the YouTube clips or what have you, they really are that. They're a fantastic representation of that music, and, you know,
0: Well, they played. Sorry to interrupt. They played recently. I think it was in late April at the Music Room in Liverpool. It's the part of the Liverpool Philharmonic Theater, you know, hall, and it's a smaller room that holds about 300 people or so. Yeah.
1: Yeah.
0: And they played there. So Liverpudlians, who I'm sure there's some listeners, I hope there are, who did hear them, go give them a second go at Buxton. And I can't help but mention my old pal Tony Kofi, who's playing there with Dennis Baptiste, a couple of wonderful saxophonists.
1: Actually, Tony's in there twice, so he's there with Dennis Baptiste, doing the Cannonball Coltrane band, which will be amazing. But then he's sticking around as well because he's going to be playing with Alina Benchinska and the Hip Hop Collective on the Saturday as well, which is a really superb,
0: And you might
1: group.
0: Remember that he's a Nottingham lad.
1: Is that right?
0: You said you used to go there. He's from. That's where I grew up. We have had several chances to play together over the years. And you mentioned Coltrane, and epic era of jazz, and we just lost one of the major jazz saxophonists of all time, Sonny Rollins, who was 95.
1: It's amazing, isn't it?
0: And he would have been 100 in, five more years. Of course, Miles Davis was 100 this year, wasn't he? Just can't help but ask a rather obvious question, because Sonny only died about 10 days ago, or even a week ago, wasn't it? Will there be any kind of nod to those legends in light of their recent, passings or celebrations?
1: I would be very surprised if many of the musicians on these bills don't drop a couple of tunes in there.
0: Yeah, I would have thought so.
1: Making a nod to those people, but
0: certainly those saxophonists we mentioned.
1: Yeah, I'm sure that Gaz Hughes trio will be some of that in there.
0: But I'm thinking Courtney and Tony and Dennis with a Y. But really, so glad, and I appreciate you calling in. Or us calling you, whatever, being on hand to talk about the festival. And if any new news comes in, technically our next show, which is first Tuesday of July, which I can't tell you what day that is. Well, your show starts on a Friday, Thursday, which is the 9th, isn't it?
1: Yeah. So it'll be Tuesday, 7th of July.
0: Yeah, please share. Or as I mentioned before, you can always post anything on the Jazz Cavern Facebook page.
1: Yeah, amazing.
0: Because you can just put that on yourself. As long as it's clean, this is great. It's good. It's been really good to have you call in, and it sounds like a really great year for Buxton.
1: Yeah, we hope to see your audiences there.
0: I'll put the website. I'll do it correctly this time. Buxtonfestival.co.uk.
1: That's the one.
0: And that's preceded by the W's or the hookups or whatever.
1: That's right, yeah.
0: But that's great. Well, thanks again for checking in with us, Wesley. And we'll be in touch sooner than later, okay?
1: Okay, that's great. Thanks for your call, Frank.
0: Okay, the best. Cheers.
1: See
0: Bye-bye. Ya. Thank you very much. Thank you, Maddie, for your help, my pal. We're going to listen to some more Sonny Rollins now, folks. This is a track that Charlie Parker wrote called Now's the Time.

Sonny Rollins again, of course. Famous jazz ballad entitled My One and Only Love. And before that, we heard a standard tune, also a jazz standard called Just Friends. Those were both recorded in the early 1960s. And the first track we heard was, as I said, Just Friends, and that featured Coleman Hawkins. Sonny Rollins, of course, was a massive fan of Coleman Hawkins, many years his senior, and was a regular attendee of Coleman Hawkins' gigs as he was a young lad, was Sonny, in the 1940s in New York, in Harlem, and would happily make an album with him 20 years later. So that was a couple of Sonny tracks, and we're now listening while we talk over Don't Stop the Carnival, one of Sonny's tunes, recorded in the early 60s, and he would record that tune, of course, many, many times with his other groups. Now, I just want to mention a few gigs and things coming up that might be of interest in the Northwest, the first of which is the 25th of June, which is a Thursday evening, and it's my group, myself with a trio, including Dan Wheeldon on the piano and Errol Roberts on drums, and Pete Cooper, who's a bass player who lives in the Alsager area. So that's at the Alsager Golf Club, Audley Road, Alsager, ST72UR, and you can go on to Alsager Jazz,

www.ireland.org.uk for more information to find out the admission charge and things like that. Another club that we mention a lot on the Jazz Cavern is called the Mauboils, which is on Water Street in Pierhead area. And this month they get some jazz every Friday and every Saturday. And this Friday, which is the 5th of June, is the Andre Baranek Trio. And on this Saturday, there, which is the 6th of June, you'll be treated to a group called Grounded Thread, which is includes Pablo Simelian and Alex McDowell on guitar. Alex, Pablo's a bassist. And then on the 12th of this month of June, which is a Friday, I believe the Mambo Collective will be playing. Mambo Collective refers to trumpet player jazz fans will know of, called Tony Pierce. Tony plays every Sunday at the Grapes pub in L1, and he plays there with Martin Smith and other fine jazzers in the Hugo Harrison and lots of great players at the Grapes on Sundays, every Sunday about 9 p.m. So go along and hear Tony on the Friday, which is the Mambo Collective at the Mauboils. That's the 12th of June. Now we're going to mention a few other gigs, venues that have jazz regularly in Liverpool. You can hear jazz every, Tuesday, Wednesday, Thursday, and Friday at Frederick's, which is on 32 Hope Street, L19BX. They have jazz free admissions on those nights, as well as a place called the Keith's Wine Bar, and they have jazz there on Wednesday nights of every week, and that's the Tony Pierce Trio with Tony Omisher on guitar and Ed Harrison on bass. That's also free to get into. And tomorrow at the Pen Factory, which is also on Hope Street, I say tomorrow, I'm referring to Wednesday the 3rd of June, there's a jam, set by the David Fischel Sextet, which includes David, of course, and John Padfield on sax, and Ellie Smith on trombone, Tim Pike on bass. It's a fantastic group. And on the second set of the gig, which is about 10 o'clock or so, it's various guest artists sitting in. So go along to the Pen Factory, 13 Hope Street, Liverpool, L19BQ. And to also mention a regular big band gig, for those of you living in the Wirral, there's a big band every Wednesday night at the British Legion Club, and that's located in Bebbington, every Wednesday from about 8:30. And it's located Bebbington, CH68QS, 289 Teehee Lane, Higher Bebbington. And it's the Freddie Smith Big Band. Freddie's no longer with us, but there's a fine big band that plays music from his library. So really, lots of great jazz. Finally, to mention the Tallulah's Emporium, which is in New Brighton. And it's 122 Victoria Road, New Brighton, CH459LD. Every Thursday they have jazz. Free to get in and go along and support fine music there if you're in the area. I think we're going to go back and listen to a couple of more Sonny Rollins tracks. I'm sorry, I've been announcing that song called Now's the Time, which is a Charlie Parker number, but of course I've managed to play other tracks, so hopefully this will be third time lucky, and we'll hear Charlie Parker's Now's the Time, Sonny Rollins.

0: Welcome back to the Jazz Cavern. Your host, Frank Griffith. And I'm happy to say that we have our guest here. And that gentleman is Jonathan Raisin. Jonathan, can you say hello, please?
1: Hello.
0: Thank you.
1: Hi, Frank. Nice to be here.
0: Thank you for coming along, Jonathan.
1: Thanks for having me.
0: I've got your mic on. That's always a good start. Now, Jonathan, mentioned to the listeners about an hour ago, is a composer, pianist, and keyboardist, I presume. And he's also a collaborator and so many things that I've learned about you. Theater practitioner, promoter, and project coordinator. Now, of equal interest to me, at least, because I am involved in the academic world, is that you were a student at what was probably the early days of the Darterton Institute?
1: Yeah, I guess it was the mid-80s.
0: Yeah.
1: It didn't feel like... It felt like it had been there for a while. To be honest, I should know this, but it had been there for a good wee while. But it was... It felt... Lots of people said to me, oh, you're so lucky to be there. It's like it's a throwback to 10 years ago when things were very experimental.
0: In the 70s.
1: So it was kind of...
0: Okay,
1: yeah,
0: cool.
1: Yeah.
0: Cool.
1: There was a world music department. There was a guy who, you know, taught tabla. There was a guy who taught shakuhachi, Japanese bamboo flute.
0: Wow, that sounds pretty innovative, even for the 80s.
1: Even for the 80s. That's in the West Country, it's like another world.
0: Well, that's a good thing. In America, they had similar at places like Woodstock in New York,
1: mm-hmm.
0: or the vibraphonist Carl Berger, and he was part of the sort of 60s avant-garde. And then, of course, they had similar in California, you can imagine.
1: Is that the Black Mountain College?
0: Yeah.
1: They kind of, there was always that sense.
0: And the California Institute for something.
1: Okay.
0: So now, it's interesting. Now, you presumably did in terms of your starting out, did you do like the standard three or four A-levels? And did you have to do a music A-level to get into Darterton?
1: Well, I actually had a slightly different route in because I had, even before Darterton, a bit of a kind of lefty sort of alternative background. So I didn't actually go to school for most of my teenage years.
0: Well done.
1: But I know, I was very proud of it. I spent a lot of time playing the piano.
0: Sure.
1: I went through all the grades. I played classical piano.
0: Classical
1: I did grade 8 piano.
0: Sure.
1: I got into Darterton on an audition without even an A-level in music.
0: Sure.
1: And I was very pleased
0: that abilities. Yeah.
1: When sort of the first 6 months, the head of music ran the music theory, you know, the academic kind of part of the course. And he said, the first thing I want to tell everybody is forget everything you learned in music A level.
0: Yeah.
1: And I just went, yeah.
0: But you didn't. That didn't take a lot of work.
1: Done that.
0: Right. Well, what? So what got you interested in music initially? Did you just like want to take? Or got doing piano lessons when you were quite young, or
1: I was brought up in a sort of in a household that listened to classical music.
0: Sure.
1: We had Radio
0: sure.
1: 3. We listened to Beethoven. My dad loved Beethoven pianos. Gotcha. They weren't musicians; they didn't play at all.
0: Just liked it. Yeah.
1: I was brought up listening to Beethoven piano sonatas, Mozart piano concertos, and then my mum had these sort of. Her records, she loved all that as well, but you know, we also had like a great Ella Fitzgerald album.
0: Yeah. Wow.
1: Great Frank Sinatra double album,
0: yeah.
1: Gatefold.
0: When they were all album. Doubles in those days.
1: And then, you know, and so I kind of had this sort of sense of, you know, I guess the Great American Songbook and Western classical music. And then sort of by the time I got to be a teenager, I was also kind of listening to the John Peel show, so I have
0: it was very innovative.
1: These cassettes, back in those days, we used to record stuff off the radio on a cassette.
0: Still do.
1: And I have them. On one side there is Beethoven string quartets, on the other side there's the Jam and the Sex Pistols.
0: Perfect.
1: And it's the same cassette. So I kind of had a bit of a
0: mix,
1: old sort of mongrel mix of music.
0: Yeah, yeah.
1: And,
0: well done.
1: None of it kind of was exactly mainstream, I guess.
0: And
1: I wasn't
0: into
1: pop music.
0: Were there anybody particular either teaching or studying at Darterton when you were there that you remember or that people might know?
1: Mm.
0: Do you have some illustrious colleagues?
1: And that's just college as well. I studied composition with a guy called Frank Denyer, who's still with us. They retired. Who kind of, he was an ethnomusicologist. He spent a lot of time in East Africa listening, recording, you know, kind of African music before African music became cool.
0: Yeah, yeah.
1: You know, the kind of thing, which when it's actually the music sort was made in very small stuff, communities. Yeah. You know, wooden flutes and and singing, singing about cows, that kind of
0: Femi stuff. Femi Lakuti Femi
1: Fela Kuti
0: Fela Kuti and Femi is
1: his
0: son.
1: Femi the son. Yeah, yeah.
0: When it became international around that time.
1: There was a guy called Yoshikazu Uemoto who played the shakuhachi, a Japanese bamboo flute. Kind of looking back, he was sort of probably like one of the best shakuhachi players in the world.
0: Yeah.
1: But he kind of, because Dartington was a very cool place, you know, it had they gave him a lovely little house in the woods and said, you know, come and teach, you know, 6 hours a week or something and we'll give you a...
0: house in the woods. And was it like close to places like Totnes?
1: I lived in Totnes for a year. I lived on Dartmoor for a year. Totnes,
0: Totnes, as you say it properly, Totnes. Yeah. The other thing I was going to ask you is what sort of campus was it like? Was it, was it modern or was it like really?
1: It's like a sort of 70s modernist building attached to a medieval hall.
0: Wow.
1: So the old estate is sort of a medieval huge courtyard. The Great Hall, as they call it, where, you know, I saw free jazz played by interesting international artists, is part of a kind of stone quadrangle. But then where I lived, you know, in the halls of residence, is kind of a 70s
0: standard
1: architectural. Kind of lovely in a way.
0: But it was fine.
1: It's probably a modernist classic now. It, you know, on pillars.
0: Filled your needs for living.
1: And it was nestled down there by the River Dart.
0: Cool.
1: I think I think the music department, there was a music department, a theatre department, a visual art department. There's probably 200 students at any time. You know, it was
0: total.
1: Yeah.
0: So it wasn't huge.
1: No, it was tiny.
0: Yeah, and were there like reasonable places to dine and drink and, you know, be social?
1: Well,
0: or was it not that kind of place?
1: There was the student bar
0: and
1: the pubs in Totnes.
0: And you're lucky to have that. Yeah. Okay. Cool.
1: They served, cider.
0: Yeah.
1: I no longer drink cider because
0: Southwest.
1: I drank too much then. But
0: I've been to Southwest. Well, that's great to get a little picture of. It's probably one of the first educational institutes of its kind, even if it did start well before you were a student there, you know.
1: Yeah. I should know this. I don't know, Frank, when it actually started.
0: Yeah, well, that's fine. I haven't known many people that studied there, so it's quite interesting. Now, we have a mutual friend, Nick Branton, and I want to mention a gig he's doing tonight.
1: Great.
0: But also play a track, and Nick, like you, good self, has been a guest on this show, I'm happy to say. And Nick is omnipresent. I mean, he's doing stuff all over the place, isn't he?
1: He is.
0: And before we mention the gig, can you tell us about the venue that he's been working with called Artifact in central
1: Nick
0: Liverpool?
1: Yeah, Nick sort of, as well as playing with lots of people kind of across the range from sort of the trad jazz kind of end of things to free experimental playing, some of which with me, is also kind of doing a bit of promoting, which I think
0: we've
1: probably all done over the
0: years. We need.
1: And you kind of have to, because sometimes you just have to put your own gigs on, and then people start calling you and saying, oh, can you put us on? And then you do. Very cool venue called Artifact on Roscoe Street, right in the middle of town, quite close to the bombed-out church.
0: Yes, that's a good way to describe
1: it. It's a daytime cafe. You could walk past it without knowing it was there.
0: Yes,
1: have
0: a big neon
1: once
0: sign.
1: You do, it's great. Very cool.
0: It's a unique place.
1: Little PA, very cool, a cool atmosphere.
0: Yeah.
1: You can feel like it's got a decent crowd in when there's 10, and it can take 100, apparently. I've never been there when it is, but James, who runs
0: maybe
1: it, says...
0: Maybe 50. And they would be having to suck their tongues.
1: Yeah, that's pretty kind of squash.
0: Well, the night I went, sadly, as usual, was a bit late. I didn't get to hear the opening set by yourself and Nick. And you were playing some kind of small keyboard. So do you remember?
1: Yeah, I was doing a little... generally, I play piano. That's my thing. But obviously, pianos are kind of hard to find these days in regular venues outside of the kind of big concert halls, or they're poor quality in some
0: so
1: places.
0: So bad that you can't.
1: So anyway, I'm trying to get this little thing going using... I was playing a farfisa, which is Italian's 1960s Italian electric organ, but it kind of now looks like a sort of very retro vintage thing.
0: It's on, Miles Davis
1: it's
0: had a farfisa.
1: It's a wooden thing. Yeah, exactly. They were kind of very quickly superseded by big plastic things in the 70s, but this is kind of made of wood.
0: Was it a Wurlitzer came along?
1: Wurlitzer's kind of everything came along.
0: Well, can I just say that one of the most distinctive things about Artifact is all the stuff on the walls. I mean,
1: yeah,
0: it's hard to describe.
1: Apparently you can buy most of it. But
0: that's right. That's true.
1: It's not really my area.
0: But, I mean, I have to say it's got quite a high ceiling. So it might seem like a smallish place, but it's got this enormity of a high ceiling and a lot of stuff to look at. So it's a unique place, I would say, the artifact. However, Nick, just to mention our friend Mark Hanslip, who's an extraordinary saxophonist, and he had some equipment in there with his saxophone, if you remember. Which was just amazing. He was creating all these sounds and multi-layered effects and stuff.
1: He's doing a lot of looping, isn't he?
0: It was just, wow. I just couldn't help but, you know, be entranced, glued to just the whole technology. But I just want to say that there's a gig on tonight, and it's a group called Burn Into Sleep. It's tonight at 8 o'clock. The improvisational duo of David McLean and poet Lauren McLean. David is known for his long-running project, Aging, which I should probably sign up for, with avant-garde luminaries including Thurston Moore, that's a terribly English-sounding name, Charles Hayward, British improvisers such as Colin Webster, Adam Fairholt, David Birchall, and Mark Hanslip, our friend Mark.
1: There we go.
0: All the way from sort of the Manchester area, isn't he? And so that looks pretty exciting. Performing with them for this gig will be regular collaborator Josh Horsley, cello, and Michael Metcalf, who we both know. Michael's a wonderful drummer.
1: Very fine drummer.
0: And Nick, who plays every conceivable woodwind instrument, except for the flute. I think he has a flute, though.
1: Apparently, he told me that he kind of almost started out on the flute, but he moved on. I think this was like as a boy.
0: He owns a trumpet, too. Have you heard him brandish the trumpet?
1: I haven't heard him brandish a trumpet.
0: But he plays some reeds. I mean, he plays baritone sax. He plays the baritone really with a lot of oomph.
1: Baritone. He plays bass clarinet, which is my favorite.
0: And his bass and his regular, he's got a plastic, he's got a metal clarinet. I'm sure you've heard all these.
1: Yeah, yeah.
0: Every
1: conceivable
0: alto, soprano, tenor. Amazing. His whatever kind of living situation he is in is must just be full of instruments and cases. If it's okay, can we play a track with Nick?
1: Yeah.
0: Yeah, you brought some tracks.
1: Yeah.
0: And so let's just see. We got several. This is from a project called Death
1: and the Lady.
0: Death and the Lady, yes. Yeah,
1: which is an old folk song, an old English folk song. Nick came to me a few years ago with the idea of a kind of project that took English folk songs.
0: Sure.
1: And then kind of just became a sort of improv, an improvisational, a starting point for an improvisational project.
0: Yeah. Well, how about if we play, sorry to interrupt, these very optimistic titles, Death Blues.
1: So, yeah.
0: Can we play a bit of that?
1: Death and the Lady is an old song. We kind of listened to Norma Waterson doing it.
0: Norma Waterson?
1: Yeah.
0: Yeah.
1: Obviously, we don't do anything like that, but can it kind of just in terms of sort of, you know, getting the tune into it ourselves.
0: Let's have a little listen to it.
2: And then we had this little thing that was like a bit like a sort of English blues,
0: yeah.
2: Weirdly.
0: Perfectly good. Perfectly good. Let me just fade this up so it doesn't...

0: back. That was a piece called Death Blues. Can you tell us, Jonathan, a little bit about this piece we just heard?
1: Yeah, so Nick and I looked at a few tunes, and I think this was the first one that we had, sort of like our starting point, which is the old English folk ballad, Death and the Lady.
0: Gotcha,
1: And like lots of those songs, they kind of have a quite a simple, so it's like a little simple Dorian tune, but then they have about 30 verses. So you go, wow. Well, how can you make it into a story piece, like a sort of evolving piece, without having the words? And so we just kind of played around with it, kind of as a basis for improvisation. Sometimes we'd kind of just start playing in a kind of free improv way and say, we're going to get back to that tune at some point. Mm-hmm. And sometimes we go, oh, let's play it like ahead. And then let's just go off on one and come back to it or not. And we just got very comfortable with it, you know, playing it in different ways, kind of creeping up on it, creeping up on each other, going, oh, are you playing Death and the Lady? Might have been, kind of thing. And then the day we went into, had a recording session, I think we sort of said, well, let's just not agree how we're going to start it.
0: Sure.
1: And but it's an old English folk ballad about death.
0: How do you? I'm a being a reed player myself, and well, I'm quite interested in the clarinets, the clarinet family. Mm. You know, in my case, more B flat than mm-hmm. bass. But in terms of the quality of the tone of the clarinet. With the piano, acoustic piano, you know, steam piano, wood piano, mm-hmm. whatever, compared to, say, playing with maybe a sax player or a brass player or a flute player. How does that affect you in terms of getting into the intimate sort of sound ethic, sound culture
1: mm-hmm.
0: of the way the two instruments resonate?
1: Interesting. I mean, I guess to me, because in some ways my roots are more in a kind of classical sound world.
0: Sure.
1: The idea of piano and clarinet is very, you know, it's kind of very basic.
0: It is.
1: In a way, sort of saxophone is more problematic for me because saxophone kind of has, you know, huge dynamic range. It's very easy to kind of
0: be
1: sort of sitting comfortably and then suddenly go, I can't compete, you know, to be swamped. Clarinet, in a way, if anything, there's like an opposite problem, but I find it just sits very comfortably. What is interesting, particularly when we move into the bass clarinet,
0: It's a difference.
1: Is kind of, what we enjoyed doing, or I've enjoyed doing, is kind of playing in the same register quite a lot. So, with piano, sometimes I think you hear it a bit on that track. You know, the clarinet is kind of exploring its low register, and I'm kind of exploring mine. So we're kind of
0: they're both very
1: playing
0: low.
1: In the same range. It's very easy to kind of, you know, to find, you know, a fairly classic thing where you're kind of doing bass and chords and then the clarinet, you know, an alto clarinet or whatever is sitting on top of that. But with the bass clarinet, you've kind of got that interesting thing that you can play in the same range.
0: You can get tangled up.
1: And it doesn't really, you can kind of get tangled up, but it's quite interesting to kind of do
0: but
1: that.
0: But it's okay, yeah.
1: It's kind of okay, yeah. I mean, obviously also, although it's the bass clarinet, it can still go quite high. So you know,
0: oh, that amazing.
1: You know, so you know, it has a range. You know, it's like
0: that's a heck of a skill, dabbling on the basses I've done to get up into those higher registers. Interestingly, I was talking to a jazz promoter who's organized the Buxton Jazz Festival this summer, which is happening in Buxton in about 5 weeks, and he's having Courtney Pine, who's done a lot of stuff, of course, on sax over the years, known as a sax player. But he's also done a duet with a pianist called Zoe Rahman, who's quite well-known jazz. But she's just a really good pianist. And it's bass clarinet, and I'm thinking, you know, similar kind of things because of the – I mean, I know this sounds a bit obvious, but I think about the fact that they're both made of wood. I know that's so obvious. They're so obvious. There's probably pianos now that are not made of wood but sound like a wooden piano. I mean, with all the artificial things that people can do and make
2: I could go on a little riff about
0: sure.
2: the quality of things made of wood and how the world should have more of them. Obviously, we have, not obviously, but one issue in terms of going out and sort of playing these days is that, you know, it's really hard to find pianos.
0: Yeah.
2: You know, it's a kind of a cliche, but it was true. And it was true up until kind of, you know, 20 years ago. There were pianos all over the place, you know.
0: And even in
2: a little venue, or a cafe, or a pub that had one, they'd kind of look after it. You know, they'd make sure it was tuned.
0: They'd move it away when
2: they,
0: they
2: wouldn't let it get trashed.
0: People play it, have a lock on it.
2: Yeah.
0: Well, here's the thing: the irony about pianos is that you can get them for next to nothing, as you know, because you just got to move it or tune it or do it. You got to organize it, but. They're of no use to these churches or these institutions. Schools get rid of pianos, don't they?
2: I have a piano. I've got a couple of pianos.
0: Yeah.
2: But one was getting thrown out by a primary school.
0: Exactly.
2: I was teaching in the school. It was going to close down in a couple of weeks. This is going back, more than 10 years. I said, what's going to happen to the piano? They said, well, you can have it, but otherwise it's going in a skip.
0: I said,
2: we borrowed a van. We went and picked it up.
0: Yeah, of course.
2: You know, and... it's not a bad piano. It's been played by a million primary school children over the years. But it's okay. Still use it.
0: Well, you're using it. That's a sign of success. But, I mean, if you have a venue you can play at, if you found a venue, I mean, this is one of – I haven't done it yet, but I was booking gigs at this place called the Sefton Park Cricket Club. And they had, everyone brought their keyboard like normal. But they kind of had a little bit of extra space that I thought, if I – get a piano, like you said, just get it off of school or whatever, or even pay $50 for it or whatever, and get it into the club. The only problem is that the venues don't want to keep it around if it's going to get in their way, which is fair dues. It's their venue. But I've known a lot of cases where people would supply their own piano,
2: Well,
0: maybe not a grand.
2: That you need a bit of space for that. Mentioning no names, I've approached a couple of places about that, and a couple of people have said no. To be honest, it's just like it takes up too much space.
0: Yeah.
2: We don't like the look of them. There's kind of an aesthetic.
0: They're gonna
2: artifact
0: lose
2: that
0: the
2: we
0: table.
2: Talked about. Different is a different kettle of fish because he's got lots of wooden things in there. So a piano would look great.
0: It would be good.
2: But there are places who have said to me, "Yeah, I don't really want one, even if you supply it."
0: Well,
2: they would have to look after it.
0: You'd have to have some kind of.
2: But it's not rocket science. You just have to spend a bit of money.
0: What about in terms of we're talking about some of our mutual colleagues or whatever?
2: Sure.
0: The Merseyside Improvisers Orchestra. Now, how did that come about, and when was it, sort of thing?
2: Good question. I wasn't involved in setting it up at all. That's where I met Nick, actually, and a guy called Jeb Barry, who I think
0: he's a sax player.
2: Of this parish. He set it up. The first involvement I had, I'd been around sort of kind of a little bit known, I guess, as a pianist and someone who sort of does a little bit of free improvising. But I wasn't really sort of out and about gigging at that time. I guess it was sort of more than 10 years ago. He did a summer art project.
0: Okay.
2: And someone through asked me if I would be available to play piano.
0: Yeah.
2: So I said, okay, that sounds.
0: Which is always nice.
2: That sounds cool. It was on electric piano. I can't remember who provided it. So I did that and then I sort of dipped in and out for a couple of projects. We had. Jeb managed to get a couple of great people up. Howard Skempton, English composer based in Birmingham.
0: Oh,
2: and then Steve Beresford from, from London.
0: Played with so many people.
2: So many people. And he's, luminary of the London improvisers. So he came up and did a session with
0: Great.
1: You know, conduction, you know, he's got all the...
0: Oh, does he conduct as
1: he
0: well?
1: He does the kind of conduction thing, which is a sort of whole set of specific directions to kind of to manage an improvising band, you know, certain gestures.
0: That can be a handful.
1: It's very complicated, actually. You know, it's a sort of... It's a language. You know, he... Jed didn't use that in his practice, as far as I recall.
0: Yeah.
1: But, you know, there's little things like he'll direct, right, now I want these three people to play together.
0: Sure.
1: Remember this bit, and we'll come back to it. And there are sort of conducting gestures for that kind of thing. So you can kind of shape a piece like a sort of on the hoof composing thing. And they do that with the London improvisers.
0: There's a guy in New York that seemed to start in America. He's passed away now, called Butch Morris.
1: Yeah. It came from him. That's I was trying to think of the name.
0: I know his brother. He's got a brother who's a jazz sousaphone and jazz bass player probably wouldn't do any of the conductions. They're quite different musically, but, you know, but Butch Morris, yeah, I saw him in action a few times. And he did, as you're describing, you know, he'd be focusing on a little group. And there's a guy in Liverpool, in London, called Peter Weigold, who I knew quite well as a colleague at Brunel, mm-hmm. which is where I met Steve and Howard and Jonathan Harvey and a lot of really notable composers.
1: As
0: it happened, Peter did a similar thing, but he did it with an orchestra, and many of which were mortified at improvising. And, you know, aleatoric music came around in the 50s, mm-hmm. you know. What was his name? Brown? Earl Brown?
1: Earl Brown.
0: Yeah, and they were doing... That's a form of improvisation.
1: Yeah, the whole graphic score thing.
0: Graphic score, yeah. So why is it so frightening to, you know, these people with grade 16, you know, and all these qualifications?
1: I think it's one of those... I think that's a really interesting point. Like, to
0: every
1: me...
0: scale.
1: You know, there was a lot of experimentation in the sort of late modern period, as we call it, in the 50s, 60s, you know. I mean, I was influenced in the partly through my particular training at Dartington, but that was kind of my thing, you know. It was the John Cage thing. It was...
0: Silence.
1: silence.
0: That was my best tune.
1: Prepared pianos. Yeah, I'm really good at it.
0: As long as you can keep still for 4 minutes and 30 seconds or whatever.
1: 4 minutes, 33 seconds. But you do have to open and close the lid if you're playing on piano. It's in three movements.
0: Have you heard of a pianist still doing well, I think, Joanna McGregor?
1: Yeah, for sure. Yeah, yeah.
0: Yeah, I heard her.
1: She was here for a while, and she was at Cornerstone, I hope, doing a sort of residency or even on the staff. I'm not sure.
0: Cornerstone, yeah.
1: Yeah.
0: I saw her play that piece. I didn't hear it. I saw it. But it was great. She did everything. She did some other Cage mm-hmm. with playing radios that were resting on the piano. And it's all part of it's all sound, you know. So you were saying about...
1: Well, I think, to my sort of way of seeing it, there was a whole lot of experimentation that sort of came in the 50s and 60s and 70s. And in some ways, a lot of it just kind of was left on the shelf, you know. Through the 80s, 90s, I would say that music kind of became much more conservative.
0: 80s, 90s.
1: Yeah, you know, and into the 20s, you know, there's always been experimentation, and it kind of made me more in sort of rock and in sort of industrial noise bands and that kind of thing. But, Kraftwerk, but also like Throbbing Gristle, it kind of like really heavy duty industrial noise.
0: It's so
1: but loud. A whole load of stuff just kind of got sidelined and so it has never became part of the mainstream.
0: And plus, it's the thing we're talking about before, which is the acoustic properties of a acoustic instrument can't compete with drums and mm-hmm. you know, when I go hear concerts, it always goes down the pan when the drums and the amplifiers are fired up. I mean, there's incredible churches, as you know, here in the South Liverpool area.
1: Mm-hmm.
0: You know, you've got what's now called the Penny Lane Church, which is actually quite good. It used to be, well, it still is, St. Barnabas Church. I mean, mm-hmm. that's, you know, it's a churchy name, isn't it? Saint something.
1: It's Saint something, know. Yeah.
0: And there's a St. Michael's Church.
1: St. Michael's, yeah.
0: Incredible. I mean, those are fountains. You know, there's like a... mausoleums of sound.
1: Well, they, you know, they're built in part, you know, to be great for singing in.
0: Well, there you go.
1: You know, it's for, but then they predate electrical amplification. I'm not against amplification.
0: It's
1: sadly a lot of those churches that have a great natural acoustic. It doesn't work with.
0: I mean, as a pianist, amplification. When you're playing, obviously you can't know what it really sounds like in the hall or whatever. Whatever you're playing. But if you're playing too close to, say, some other loudish instruments, like to a drummer or a percussionist or perhaps an electric bass or something, it might be even worse. But, I mean, when I go to these concerts, and it happens at concert halls too. It's not unique to churches. Mm-hmm. But churches have these really high ceilings. And so, in a sense, the sound just goes up and it doesn't go out. That's my really crude analysis of why, you know, one is struggling to hear. But then, like you say, I mean, those choirs.
1: They were for choirs. They were for singing.
0: There wasn't even a piano in music. Those days.
1: It went up into the heavens. And
0: I just noticed, sorry to shift it. We're going to have you back because I haven't even got into the project coordinator. What is this chorale? Is it a piece for a chorus?
1: No, it's not. After you asked me to come on, I thought, I wonder if I've got anything that's like a bit more jazz.
0: Yeah, yeah.
1: And I just stuck it on. It's something I did in Liverpool with some musicians.
0: Let's give it a go.
1: It's a live recording from the Blue Coat Arts Centre in probably about

0: We go. We're back to listen, to say thank you to our guest, lovely Raisin, Jonathan Raisin. And Jonathan, can you, before we start off, can you just mention any upcoming projects you're doing or gigs or anything that people should know about?
1: Well, gigs right now are few and far between. Nick and I have got another album which we're just kind of finalizing. We've just done the mastering. We're looking at an artist, our friend, who is working on a design for a cover.
0: Okay, so well, an actual physical.
1: Released, we're gonna, yeah, I think we're gonna go down, actually commit ourselves and get some copies printed.
0: Burns, can I just say, yeah, Bandcamp. I mean, in terms of getting stuff to people, that's one thing. Mm-hmm. But I know it's expensive, but it's cheaper than ever to burn copies than it used to be.
1: Sure, so yeah.
0: It's just a, you can do the design at home, you know, really slapdash. Mm-hmm. I'm just speaking for myself. I just like hard copy. And it's easy to foist it into someone's hands. And hopefully they'll listen to it. And you never know. Play it on their radio show or anything else. So thank you very much, Jonathan.
1: It's been great to have a little chat.
0: Really great to get you. And we just opened the, you know, tip of the iceberg, man, because I want to hear more about all this promoter, theater practitioner, all that stuff. That's a world of stuff, you know?
1: I'll be back.
0: And just, I mean, we're going to learn a lot. I'll learn a lot more about you on a subsequent. And maybe we'll even get Nick to come in, and that'll be a combination. So this is Frank Griffin.
1: You need to get a piano in here.
0: Oh, yeah, absolutely.
1: Will
0: an 8-foot grand do?
1: Eight grand
0: okay, sure. Not a 10-foot, but an 8. Anyway, thank you, Jonathan.

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1: big
0: or
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2: Hello, my name's Steve Farragher, and I'm here to explain to you all about the LCR Club 100. 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You can either make a one-off payment by Bax of £100 or set up a monthly standing order of only £8.34. 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Our SOR code is 089299. That's 089299. And our bank account details are 65255654. That's 65255654. If you'd like more information or more details, then contact me, Steve Farragher, by emailing steve@l-c-r.co.uk. 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
2: Oh, I'm so glad school's done and you're ready to go with the boys a lot.
3: Yeah, and I'm so excited for it tonight, Jez. Are you?
2: Yeah, honestly, I really am. Lexi, are you coming tonight?
4: Well, what are you going on about? What's the Boise?
2: You really don't know what the Boise is?
4: Not the faintest idea.
2: Well, the Boise is Edge Hill Youth Club.
3: It used to be just for boys, but now it's for both genders.
2: Well, there's football,
3: art,
2: table tennis,
3: pool,
2: dancing machines,
3: and air hockey,
2: and lots more.
4: Wow, that's a lot of things. But who works there?
2: Lots of boss staff.
4: Well, how much is it to get in?
3: It's only £1 entry.
2: There's a tuck shop, which you don't need much for. It's all dead cheap.
4: Oh, really?
3: Shall we go then, Mummy?
4: Yeah, go on then. Let's go.
2: Come on, let's go. Yay!
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7: 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I realise £100 is a big ask, especially at the moment. 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But more importantly, you'll get a warm, fuzzy feeling that you or your organisation is contributing to a worthwhile community project. 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Our SOR code is 089299. That's 089299. And our bank account details are 65255654. That's 65255654. If you'd like more information or more details, then contact me, Steve Farragher, by emailing steve@l-c-r.co.uk. 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

0: Join me, Peter Bercher, and Dave Lloyd on our monthly journey to find answers to questions like, do aliens really exist? Is there life after death? Are there parallel universes? 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The truth is out there. 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

Hello, my name's Steve Farragher, and I'm here to explain to you all about the LCR Club 100. 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So what is Club 100 and what do you get for your donation? Our aim is to get 100 people to pledge £100 to LCR, either in a lump sum by Bax or by setting up a standing order at only £8.34 per month. I realise £100 is a big ask, especially at the moment. But in reality, this £100 equates to eating one Greg steak bake or drinking one Starbucks coffee a week. In return for being part of Club 100, you'll get a framed certificate, an LCR mug, and the chance to be a guest on our programme, Kenny Island Discs. But more importantly, you'll get a warm, fuzzy feeling that you or your organisation is contributing to a worthwhile community project. You can either make a one-off payment by Bax of £100 or set up a monthly standing order of only £8.34. Donations need to be made to Kensington Vision, which is all one word, Community Interest Company via the Co-op Bank. Our SOR code is 089299. That's 089299. And our bank account details are 65255654. That's 65255654. If you'd like more information or more details, then contact me, Steve Farragher, by emailing steve@l-c-r.co.uk. Or you can even call into the LCR studio, 53 to 57 Holt Road. And you can also see what your donation is delivering to the community. Thanks very much for listening.

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1: Hello, my name's Steve Farragher, and I'm here to explain to you all about the LCR Club 100. 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So what is Club 100 and what do you get for your donation? Our aim is to get 100 people to pledge £100 to LCR, either in a lump sum by Bax or by setting up a standing order at only £8.34 per month. I realise £100 is a big ask, especially at the moment. But in reality, this £100 equates to eating one Greg steak bake or drinking one Starbucks coffee a week. In return for being part of Club 100, you'll get a frame certificate, an LCR mug, and the chance to be a guest on our programme, Kenny Island Discs. But more importantly, you'll get a warm, fuzzy feeling that you or your organisation is contributing to a worthwhile community project. You can either make a one-off payment by Bax of £100 or set up a monthly standing order of only £8.34. Donations need to be made to Kensington Vision, which is all one word, Community Interest Company via the Co-op Bank. Our SOR code is 089299. That's 089299. And our bank account details are 65255654. That's 65255654. If you'd like more information or more details, then contact me, Steve Farragher, by emailing steve@l-c-r.co.uk. Or you can even call into the LCR studio, 53 to 57 Holt Road. And you can also see what your donation is delivering to the community. Thanks very much for listening.

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3: Oh, I'm so glad school's done and you're ready to go with the boys a lot.
4: Yeah, and I'm so excited for it tonight, Jez. Are you?
3: Yeah, honestly, I really am. Lexi, are you coming tonight?
5: Well, what are you going on about? What's the Boise?
3: You really don't know what the Boise is?
5: Not the faintest idea.
3: Well, the Boise is Edge Hill Youth Club.
4: It used to be just for boys, but now it's for both genders.
3: Well, there's football,
4: art,
3: table tennis,
4: pool,
3: dancing machines,
4: and air hockey,
3: and lots more.
5: Wow, that's a lot of things. But who works there?
3: Lots of boss staff.
5: Well, how much is it to get in?
4: It's only £1 entry.
3: There's a tuck shop, which you don't need much for. It's all dead cheap.
5: Oh, really?
4: Shall we go then, Mummy?
5: Yeah, go on then. Let's go.
3: Come on, let's go.
6: Yeah!

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I realise £100 is a big ask, especially at the moment. But in reality, this £100 equates to eating one Greg steak bake or drinking one Starbucks coffee a week. In return for being part of Club 100, you'll get a framed certificate, an LCR mug, and the chance to be a guest on our programme, Kenny Island Discs. But more importantly, you'll get a warm, fuzzy feeling that you or your organisation is contributing to a worthwhile community project. You can either make a one-off payment by BACS of £100 or set up a monthly standing order of only £8.34. Donations need to be made to Kensington Vision, which is all one word, Community Interest Company via the Co-op Bank. Our SOR code is 089299. That's 089299. And our bank account details are 65255654. That's 65255654. If you'd like more information or more details, then contact me, Steve Farragher, by emailing steve@l-c-r.co.uk. Or you can even call into the LCR studio, 53 to 57 Holt Road, and you can also see what your donation is delivering to the community. Thanks very much for listening.

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1: 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I realise £100 is a big ask, especially at the moment. But in reality, this £100 equates to eating one Greg steak bake or drinking one Starbucks coffee a week. In return for being part of Club 100, you'll get a framed certificate, an LCR mug, and the chance to be a guest on our programme, Kenny Ireland Discs. But more importantly, you'll get a warm, fuzzy feeling that you or your organisation is contributing to a worthwhile community project. You can either make a one-off payment by BACS of £100 or set up a monthly standing order of only £8.34. Donations need to be made to Kensington Vision, which is all one word, Community Interest Company via the Co-op Bank. Our SOR code is 089299, that's 089299, and our bank account details are 65255654, that's 65255654. If you'd like more information or more details, then contact me, Steve Farragher, by emailing steve@l-c-r.co.uk, or you can even call into the LCR studio, 53 to 57 Holt Road, and you can also see what your donation is delivering to the community. Thanks very much for listening.

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Hello, my name's Steve Farragher, and I'm here to explain to you all about the LCR Club 100. 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We produce a wide range of programmes, ranging from Soundcheck, Tales of the Unexplained, and of course, our live daily lunchtime programme, The New Daily Croissant. All our programmes are produced and presented by our band of 30 local volunteers who give up their spare time to produce programmes for you, the listener. So what is Club 100 and what do you get for your donation? Our aim is to get 100 people to pledge £100 to LCR, either in a lump sum by Bax or by setting up a standing order at only £8.34 per month. I realise £100 is a big ask, especially at the moment. But in reality, this £100 equates to eating one Greg steak bake or drinking one Starbucks coffee a week. In return for being part of Club 100, you'll get a framed certificate, an LCR mug, and the chance to be a guest on our programme, Kenny Island Discs. But more importantly, you'll get a warm, fuzzy feeling that you or your organisation is contributing to a worthwhile community project. You can either make a one-off payment by Bax of £100 or set up a monthly standing order of only £8.34. Donations need to be made to Kensington Vision, which is all one word, Community Interest Company via the Co-op Bank. Our SOR code is 089299. That's 089299. And our bank account details are 65255654. That's 65255654. If you'd like more information or more details, then contact me, Steve Farragher, by emailing steve@l-c-r.co.uk. Or you can even call into the LCR studio, 53 to 57 Holt Road. And you can also see what your donation is delivering to the community. Thanks very much for listening.

0: Join me, Peter Betcher, and Dave Lloyd on our monthly journey to find answers to questions like, do aliens really exist? Is there life after death? Are the parallel universes? 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The truth is out there. 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Alexa, play Tales of the Unexplained.
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0: Hi, I'm Dylan from West Derby School, and I'm on work experience at Liverpool Community Radio. 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

to LCR, either in a lump sum by Bax or by setting up a standing order at only £8.34 per month. I realise £100 is a big ask, especially at the moment. But in reality, this £100 equates to eating one Greg steak bake or drinking one Starbucks coffee a week. In return for being part of Club 100, you'll get a framed certificate, an LCR mug, and the chance to be a guest on our programme, Kenny Ireland Discs. But more importantly, you'll get a warm, fuzzy feeling that you or your organisation is contributing to a worthwhile community project. You can either make a one-off payment by Bax of £100 or set up a monthly standing order of only £8.34. Donations need to be made to Kensington Vision, which is all one word, Community Interest Company via the Co-op Bank. Our SOR code is 089299. That's 089299. And our bank account details are 65255654. That's 65255654. If you'd like more information or more details, then contact me, Steve Farragher, by emailing steve@l-c-r.co.uk. 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

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So what is Club 100 and what do you get for your donation? Our aim is to get 100 people to pledge £100 to LCR, either in a lump sum by BACS or by setting up a standing order at only £8.34 per month. I realise £100 is a big ask, especially at the moment. But in reality, this £100 equates to eating one Greg steak bake or drinking one Starbucks coffee a week. In return for being part of Club 100, you'll get a framed certificate, an LCR mug, and the chance to be a guest on our programme, Kenny Island Discs. But more importantly, you'll get a warm, fuzzy feeling that you or your organisation is contributing to a worthwhile community project. You can either make a one-off payment by BACS of £100 or set up a monthly standing order of only £8.34. Donations need to be made to Kensington Vision, which is all one word, Community Interest Company via the Co-op Bank. Our SOR code is 089299. That's 089299. And our bank account details are 65255654. That's 65255654. If you'd like more information or more details, then contact me, Steve Farragher, by emailing steve@l-c-r.co.uk. Or you can even call into the LCR studio, 53 to 57 Holt Road. And you can also see what your donation is delivering to the community. 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
1: Hello, my name's Steve Farragher, and I'm here to explain to you all about the LCR Club 100. 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

0: Hello from Liverpool Community Radio, and we are back on live the reading room for this month's book club. And I have Barry Jones here.
1: Hello.
0: And Sue Gerard.
2: Hello.
0: And myself, Cosmic Krista. We're here to review the book On the Black Hill by Bruce Chatwin. So it's been a long time. We haven't been at the reading room for a good few months. And we read this book in August, I believe. So how many of us have reread the book?
1: I have, yes.
0: Sue?
2: Yeah, I had to as well.
0: Yeah, yes. Me too. Yeah, me too. So it won a prize. It won the Tate Black Memorial Prize, the James Tate Black Memorial Prize, and it was published in 1982. So I'm going to start with you, Barry. What did you think of this book?
1: Yes, I was a bit mixed with it. I mean, the background of the story is basically it introduces us to a pair of twins at the age of 80, and the Black Hills of on the border of Wales and England, Herefordshire, pretty much. They have a view out of England out of one window and Wales out of the other, and then the book goes back and creates their story from when their father and mother meet and get married, and then continues right the way through their lives until one of them dies at the age of 80. So it covers quite a long time. It covers it quite a lot of it in very brief detail, I think. A lot of the characters aren't actually developed very much, and so I found it not exactly lightweight, but I found that it didn't really involve me too much in it. You know, I found even with the second reading that I was a bit confused and couldn't really picture a lot of the characters. You know,
0: so, yeah.
1: So that's my initial view of it. You know, for what it's worth.
0: Yeah, just to step in, I found there was too many characters and I got a bit confused, and a lot of them were called Jones. Well, the family.
1: Of course, yeah.
0: Sue, what about you?
2: Yeah, but when this book was chosen, I can't actually remember who chose it.
1: I did.
0: Oh, did you? Oh, it was Barry. I was going to say that, yeah, who chose it.
2: I have to admit that I'd not heard of the author, Bruce Chatwin, or the title, so I suppose I was both apprehensive and excited start, if you like, this new chapter in my reading life. When I read the blurb, I wondered how the author was going to hold my interest in such a limited location on a farm on the Welsh borders with just two main characters, the identical twins, Benjamin and Lewis, who only left home once to go on a family holiday, but after that they didn't leave home. Now, I do agree with what you're saying, Krista. There's a lot of characters flitting in and flitting out, which sometimes are difficult to follow. But I thought the opening set the scene perfectly, with Chetwin saying that for 42 years, Lewis and Benjamin Jones slept side by side in their parents' bed at the farm, which was known as the Vision. And I kind of went with that description. It put me in mind of where I actually was, and that it was going to be a book full of remoteness, if you like. And I was hooked to see how this novel would actually evolve. And I think the style of writing is a great deal to do with the appeal of the novel. As I think he describes beautifully and sometimes poignantly the lives and surroundings of the twins. And I do think it takes you into a world that's alien to the hectic life of towns and cities that we know today. And I think perhaps because of that, there is an adjustment of reading that's needed to go from a book that has many scenes and settings to one which really only has one location with sort of like roads going off it, and various people coming in and out. But not with a lot of life's experience, because they're all very much remote within their own society.
0: Yeah, I found that interesting too, and I also found it interesting the relationship between Benjamin and Lewis. And I'd never looked at twins in that way, that they didn't want to be separated, did they? They were unique twins, and they had to have everything the same. Even at one point, a sandwich, they divide the sandwich, so they both have the same sandwich. I thought that was interesting, and then the exploration of the different characters. But I also got a bit confused with that too, because Benjamin, he was the quiet one, and Lewis was the outgoing one. But then Benjamin went to war. So I found that was quite interesting, because he was physically stronger. And yes. But I also liked the way that everybody was anti-war in that village, and they didn't want their sons to go to the war. So I liked that idea too. I thought the end was a really good plot twist, almost Dickensian, really. Yes. So Barry, do you want to continue?
1: Yeah, I think the reason why I chose Bruce Chatwin is, I'd known Bruce Chatwin as a travel writer, and I'd read a lot of his contemporaries like Paul Theroux and what have you, so I was intrigued to when the book came up on the list, and I didn't really know what to expect of it. I mean, I still haven't read any of his travel books, I have to say, but. I think that it's. It's important to maybe look at the author with it, because yes, there is the idea that it's, you know, a sort of a poor and austere life on the hill, you know, around the turn of the century, you know, prior to the First World War, and obviously covers that time through the First World War and through the Second World War as well. But I'm not sure on his own qualifications for actually writing in that manner, if you like. I don't think that he'd had a similar background. I think he was a very privileged man, Bruce Chatwin, who died, sadly, very young. But was able to travel a lot, and I thought that his writing style was good. Apparently, he after he left school, public school, of course, he didn't go on to university, but became a porter in Sotheby's and ended up becoming the youngest director of antiquities in Sotheby's or whatever. So he was a very well-connected man. So he had the right connections to deliver a novel, which he won the first prize for, the first novel, but apparently it wasn't his first novel. So I think that there are certain elements of him as a writer and his past which I think illustrate some of the book to me. And one of the things was, you know, you mentioned about Lewis and Benjamin being the stronger one. I don't think that he was the stronger one. I think that he was favoured by his mother. But he also loved very much his brother, and there's a connection, I think, between the writer Bruce Chatwin, who was a bisexual, and the twins, and he explores some of the of his own characteristics through the twins. Now, I don't have experience of twins, and I don't know whether that's a realistic thing or not. I don't know whether he knows whether that's a realistic thing or not. But, you know, there were elements in there where Benjamin, if you like, appeared to be like maybe a gay character, and Lewis was a straight character. And I think that dynamic is quite important in understanding the book.
0: Why do you think Benjamin was favoured by his mother? I know it's just a random question, but do you think because he was more feminine?
1: I don't know. It was in the book, you know.
0: Yeah.
1: I mean, she actually read literature to him, much to the chagrin of the father, who I find a very strange character, because I don't know what triggered his violence, if you like. He seemed to be a gentle man who loved his wife. And then he sort of changed, and I didn't really see what the triggers were. But one of the things was he didn't want the kids mollycoddled. And, you know, towards the end of the book, Lewis was certainly felt that he had been overlooked, if you like, in favour of Benjamin because his mother preferred Benjamin.
0: Do you think there was that argument about the land, wasn't there? That's when I think it was the turning point of his mental health problems.
1: The father, you mean?
0: Yeah, Amos Jones.
1: Yes, I mean, I think, I mean, what happened just to, you know, to anybody listening who wants to know a little bit more about the book is that they leased a farm, he and his wife leased a farm. And then, because, you know, it goes back to another one of the themes which we seem to have through more classic literature than this, which is like of the wealthy landowners, you know. So, but the wealthy landowner died and they were selling off the plots. And his near neighbour forced the auction price up such that it was twice the amount that it had been valued at. And they still bought it, but then his wife appealed to the widow of the landowner, who liked his wife Mary, and so they went back and gave it to them at the price that it had originally been assessed at. The thing that then which seemed to turn him went was because his wife in the first instance was the person who had got the lease for the farm, and then she was the person who had persuaded them to give them the farm to buy, and I think he felt very emasculated by it, and it caused issues. But he was violent before that, I think. You know, he threw food on the floor, and he, you know, when she was reading Wuthering Heights, he hit her with it. You know, and it was like, you know, I found they were unexplainable in the book. I couldn't see what the triggers were personally.
0: Sue, can you add to that?
2: Yeah, I think it's probably, if you take it in the context of when it was written, that he wanted to be the total boss of his household. And his wife was intelligent and she liked to read. And I think that emasculated him completely because she could do something without him, independent of him. And I think he saw her as an additional property. And I think that just got worse as time went on, and life took its toll on him.
1: I think you're right, Sue. I think that's true. But the point being for me is that when he first met her, he seemed like, you know, it was like love at first sight. They met, you know, in the church, and he chased after her, and he was kind to her, and I'm not quite sure at which point it became that he felt threatened, if you like, by her, you know, because there was even his father who played the violin would play she would play the piano, and they would sort of have great fun, and he seemed to be jealous of all of that, you know.
2: Yeah.
1: And yet there was none of that, you know. I think, you know, it was just that his background hadn't been illustrated to demonstrate why that might have happened. You know what I mean? There was nothing in there to say, you know, as part of his childhood, he felt neglected or whatever, you know.
2: Yes. Well, maybe that came with marriage. I mean, if he had a mother that was subservient to his father, he would expect the same through marriage.
1: Indeed, maybe.
2: But he's got a woman who can read, who likes the classics, who can, you know, play the piano, who can negotiate deals, and maybe that isn't what he bargained for.
1: Yeah, no, I think you're right. But I mean, the thing is, I mean, the thing we haven't even mentioned yet, which I think is like a big deal as well, and the fact that we haven't even mentioned it yet, is that there's a daughter as well, Rebecca,
2: yeah,
1: who like isn't actually developed as a character at all until she becomes pregnant and gets thrown out. You know, I was like, it was a bit sort of, it was as if it was like an outline for a book that needed fleshing out more, you know.
0: But she's quite significant at the end, isn't she?
1: Indeed, yes,
0: when it comes all full circle. What were you going to say, Sue?
2: Well, I think she was just created to serve a purpose further on in the plot.
1: Yeah,
2: not
1: maybe.
2: Not as a character in her own right, but this is what has to happen. So therefore, how can I make it happen? Well, they'll have to have a daughter.
1: Yeah.
2: Rather than putting her in as a balance between the two boys.
1: Yeah, no, I think that's right. But I think that, you know, like I say, you know, at the risk of repeating myself, I think that it's like maybe the story was a skeleton for something else, which could have done with more fleshing out, you know.
2: Yeah, I agree with you there, yes.
0: It seemed to the novel also looked at the differences in people, didn't it, in cultures, and like the Welsh and the English. And I found that was quite interesting when they all break into the Welsh national anthem in the courtroom.
1: Yes.
0: I quite like that. I thought I'd like to have been there.
1: I don't know, really. I mean, I think that, again, you know, I didn't see what the reasoning for all that was. You know, it's all very well, you know, unless it's just an inbuilt, you know, the Welsh ate the English and the English looked down on the Welsh. I mean, I don't know whether, you know, that was the case.
0: Well, I thought the interesting quote from the book was that the border of Radnor and Hereford, which is Wales and England, was said to run right through the middle of the staircase of the house.
1: Yeah.
0: I love that bit. So I can, I suppose you would feel a little bit like you wanted to stay on the Welsh side if you were Welsh and quite patriotic of anything English coming in, which was the law, wasn't it? All the people who were making all the rules were the English, I believe.
1: Like I said, I don't know. I mean, I'm fairly naive about these things, and I've always thought of, you know, Liverpool being the capital of North Wales, you know, so it's like...
0: and
1: you
0: Ireland.
1: And Ireland, indeed, yeah. You know, so I never see those sort of, you know, we used to ride on our bikes, you know, down to Mold and places like that, you know.
0: Oh,
1: so,
0: definitely, yeah.
1: You know, it wasn't as if we thought of it particularly as a foreign country, certainly not enough to dislike the people who lived there.
0: No, but the Welsh were a different kettle of fish. They didn't really like the English, as far as I know. So, Sue, can you add something else?
2: Well, I think there was always the reminder with the castles of Edward I, for example, of how we conquered Wales. And I think that would lead to a resentment, as, you know, you didn't conquer us, we've still got spirit, you know, and we have moved on from that time. But when you drive into North Wales, all the way around the coast road, there's reminders of the English supremacy, if you like. Mm-hmm. Now, we don't take it to heart as much now, but then I think, particularly in village life, they would want to hold on to what was theirs because it's all been new.
1: Yeah, I think that you know, I mean, there are things which obviously, you know, demonstrate English colonialization of Wales, as in the same way as in Ireland, you know, and what have you. And but I mean, there was never any mention in there, you know, of speaking Welsh, you know, or not being able to speak Welsh or any of those things which you would associate with having been oppressed in some way. That's all, you know. Like I say, there weren't the triggers there. It was just that you needed to accept that they hated them, you know, and the person who was acting on behalf of the landowner was an Englishman, you know.
2: Yeah.
1: And I thought it was fairly, I thought it was funny in the end, you know, that one of the little things which they threw in he threw in at the end was the fact that the land agent solicitor had actually murdered his wife and so he was arrested and hung, you know. So it was like as it was if the denouement was like a happy ending as far as the Welsh were concerned.
2: You know.
1: But you know, like I say, that was another one which was like if you'd missed a couple of lines, you wouldn't have noticed it. You know, it was I only picked it up on the second reading. You know.
0: Yeah. Also, the priest. The priest was harsh, and I found that was like an insight into how it used to be, how church used to be
2: back
0: in the day when he was, you know, everyone was sinners and it just seemed so doom and gloom. And so I found that was interesting when Amos Jones, he turns to religion, doesn't he?
1: He turns to the chapel. He goes from, because I think his wife was sort of more...
0: mixed.
1: Because her father had been a vicar, I think. So he certainly wasn't chapel. They weren't like Blood and Thunder, you know. And she travelled in the Holy Land with him and what have you. And she'd been to all sorts of places. And then he actually turned to chapel, which was, like I say, the Blood and Thunder piece, and you know, more of a Puritan approach to religion, which again had quite a lot of an effect on him because he was constantly beating himself up for his vanity, for having wanted to buy the land and then have his wife do it sort of on his behalf, as again part of that emasculation thing, you know. So,
0: So Hannah Jones, that was the that was Sam's wife, wasn't it? So it was Amos's mother.
1: Yes.
0: And I found this was interesting when it says Sam's wife was hostile to her daughter-in-law. She had five children, a daughter who died of consumption, another daughter who married a Catholic, the eldest son died in Rhonda, Colpit, and her favourite son, Eddie, stole her savings and ran away to Canada. She was left living with Amos. So I thought that was...
1: There's a better book in there, I think, in that particular story.
0: It's almost like, can anything else go wrong?
2: Yeah.
0: So, so Sue, can you add some more of your insights to the novel?
2: Yeah, I think that the harshness of the priest was in those days, they were so strict and there was no deviation. And even, you know, I'm going back to my mum, who was, when she was a teenager, worked in the Providence Hospital that was run by nuns. And she cleaned the doctor's quarters and her hands were dirty. And there was no soap, so she saw this soap in the bathroom and washed her hands. And she nearly got the sack because it was the doctor's soap and she got no right to use it.
0: Wow. Yeah.
2: And that was the nuns put on a warning and really castigated her for using the doctor's soap. So, I mean, and that's within my lifetime.
0: Yeah.
2: You know, that memory's within my lifetime. So I think that was accurate. And, of course, the priests held a lot of power within a village.
0: They did, and, yeah.
2: And a lot of people were frightened of crossing the priest, or, as you say, would go to him for comfort, like offloading your problems on the priest, if you like.
0: Yeah.
2: Like a counsellor. You know, the role of a counsellor.
0: Yeah.
2: And I think that, again, I think Barry's right when he says a lot of these characters are worth more and a chapter of their own truth.
0: Yeah.
2: But I do think if the book had been any longer, I would have probably lost interest.
1: Yeah, it's funny that, I mean, I know you don't like to watch the films, but there's a film on YouTube of it, Sue, and which I watched this morning, and to some extent to reinforce my own view, they left quite a lot of the characters out totally.
2: Right.
1: You know, when I think that the story didn't sort of lose by them going, you know. So I think that because there were so many aspects, and there were certainly, it's funny really, because if you look at how a director might, because they said at one stage it might have been unfilmable, but the way the director went about it, I thought worked. I don't think it was a great film. It's okay to watch, and if you've read the book, you'd probably find it interesting as well. If only from the cinematography, you know, because the hills are pretty impressive and what have you. You know,
0: I'll admit I watched the film as well,
1: yeah.
0: But I thought it was so interesting that you couldn't get into the heads of Benjamin and Lewis, and that was a big thing in the book, was what they thought and how they missed each other, and how was it Benjamin felt Lewis's pain.
1: I think that it's both of them. I think that Lewis felt Benjamin's pain when he was alienated from him at one stage, because he'd actually been seduced by the artist lady, Joy Lambert, I think her name was, from memory. That Lewis had actually been seduced by her. And Benjamin was really put out by that, and was making comments about it. And Lewis actually hit him, and then left home. And he was only found by his mother, and he'd apparently tried to commit suicide. He'd actually slit his wrists, you know. And he said, you know, if they hand offend thee, cut it off thing. You know, when he was away, in fact, that might have been a slightly different time. But when he was away from him, I think when he was buying a hat, and Benjamin was lost on the hill, he felt the pain, and he went home because he was supposed to be working on another farm, so he avoided going to war. That was the point, and he actually came back on the train and found Benjamin. You know, that was one of the things. And then even towards the end, when Lewis has his accident, which proves fatal, Benjamin looks like he's had a heart attack, and he says it's not, it's not him, it's about Lewis, you know, and that's when they went and found him, you know. So there is certainly that that feeling towards it. But just on that topics about the Joy Lambert thing, these characters who'd been introduced again as a little foil in there were both artists, and the guy apparently was gay, and the wife was
0: lonely.
1: I was going to say game. I don't know whether that's the right expression.
0: But
1: she was
0: woman.
1: She was seeking a bit more adventure, and so and this is where she seduces Lewis. But at that same stage, the gay guy was actually drawing Benjamin.
0: Mm.
1: And one of the things which I thought was quite telling was that Benjamin told him things that had happened to him, because he didn't have a successful war career. He was actually he was treated quite badly, and he actually told this guy the things that had happened to him, things which he wouldn't have told his brother, which I thought was like again quite telling, because you couldn't imagine that there were anything that they couldn't tell each other.
0: Interesting. You know. I don't understand what the significance was of the white feather. Was that because you were a coward or something?
1: Cowardice. White feather's cowardice, yeah.
0: Mm. Yeah.
1: It has different connotations these days. These days it can mean...
0: when someone's died, you remember them?
1: Well, there's a thing which Julian Lennon did, which is that his father had said to him, if you ever see a white feather, then that's it reminds me of you, which is a far better connotation than telling somebody that they're a coward. But, I mean, yes, it was his... it was his former sort of the girl of his desires, if you like, who had actually gave him the white feather, and he was unaware. But Benjamin was aware. So,
0: Sue.
2: Yeah, well, they always used to when soldiers were going off to, you know, from train stations, and there were people there who, you know, may have been on, you know, sort of on war work, so not recruited for the army. The women used to go and just give them all white feathers.
1: Yeah.
2: And it was one of the worst insults you could give to somebody.
1: Yeah.
2: And I think the novel for me is interesting, the way the two men develop differently. And although they're so close, they do actually have personalities and likes and dislikes of their own. And I think you can tell, without looking at the name in the book, who's saying what. They don't merge into one. And as they get older, I think they do separate a bit.
0: Yeah.
2: I have wondered sort of what would have happened if they'd left the farm.
0: Yeah.
2: You know, what would have happened to them? Would they have stayed together, or would they have forged new lives?
0: They seemed to have to stay together, didn't they? And they seemed like they shared the same bed and lived in the same house.
2: Did they stay because they knew nothing else and they were frightened? Or would that fear have gone if they'd moved on?
0: Yeah, because none of them married, did they?
1: No, I think, you know, that's an interesting point. It goes back to what I was saying earlier on, really. I don't know enough about twins, you know, or identical twins to know how they might react, you know, to each other. I mean, the way I read it was that Benjamin really loved his brother and was jealous of anybody having any connection with him. Whereas Lewis was sort of more straightforward, and I found that it was like, I don't know whether this was an unfair characterization, but Benjamin was characterized as the one who was like sort of neater and cleaner and good at baking. You know what I mean? It was a bit like he was taking on a female role, if you like, in inverted commas, you know, within that partnership. And like I say, without knowing how twins actually operate, or, you know, whether that sort of thing is a normal thing, natural or whatever, you know.
0: In the beginning, when they were children, it says they used to argue without talking.
1: Indeed,
0: had their own little kind of telepathic language. Sue, can you add anything?
2: Well, I know two identical twins, and they're about nine now, and they have their own language.
0: Oh.
1: Yeah.
2: They've invented their own language between them.
0: gosh.
2: And they will say something, and they're sort of like told to speak English, if you like, but they have, between them, worked out their own coded language. So it's a connection there, and I know twins, I've known them for, oh gosh, most of my life actually, and they always dress alike. Even now, and they must be in the almost 80, and they are with the husbands, and all four move as one unit. And yet I know other twins where they're completely separate. They're friends, but they're completely separate, different jobs, different lives.
1: The thing is, though, some of them are identical twins and some of them are non-identical twins. They did introduce that psychologist at the end, Lotta something, you know, the German one. Again, another one of these sort of random characters who just turned up for a couple of lines, you know, but, you know, it just so turned out in a sort of a Thomas Hardy type coincidence that she'd been studying twins in Vienna before she came over, you know. We thought, oh, that's handy, isn't it? You know.
0: Everything fitted into place, didn't it? Sue, anything else that you need to add?
2: Yeah, I just think, I did feel that the twins had a sense of togetherness, but I did feel sadness for them at times, and I thought that there were things in the book that were dark, but then I thought there was always humour. Like, you know, the auctioneer who is so pompous and yet is a murderer. And I think there was enough light moments to take you through the blackness of the book, if you like.
0: Yeah. What did you think of the end? Were you happy with the end or disappointed?
2: I think I was happy with the end because I couldn't see where else it could go. I think it had to be tied up, and I thought it was a good job of doing that.
0: Yeah, I think the end was the best. What about you?
1: Again, I'm not sure. I don't like to be negative about it, but I found it one of the sort of the randomly developed characters was Kevin, who was the long lost great nephew, you know, that conveniently turned up so that he could be somebody that they could pass the farm on to or gift the farm on to. And the way that he was developed, because we meet him as a sort of a six-year-old in a nativity play, and then a little bit later he's in with the wrong type of people and with a, you know, motorcycle jacket. And then the next thing, he's got a nice wife and takes them out for their 80th birthday on a flying thing, you know. And some of it just went a bit too glibly for me, you know. It was like, I thought, where are we now, you know? It's like, and I found a lot of, you know, through a lot of the book, I didn't really get a sense of, apart from particularly the First World War and the Second World War, where I sort of felt I knew where I was, for the rest of the time, I was like, because, you know, I'm like, where are we? Where are we now in time, you know? Anyway,
2: but, you know. Well, maybe it was because it was the 80th birthday and he knew they couldn't live forever that he changed his mind.
1: Yeah.
2: And was nice to them so he'd get the farm.
1: Oh, well, he'd been gifted the farm already because that was the thing, you know, so they didn't have to pay tax duties.
2: Barry, people could change their mind.
1: Oh, I know, indeed. Yeah. I don't know whether they'd be able to change their mind on that, mind you, because once they'd gifted the farm to him, it wouldn't be theirs anymore. They could, if they'd put it in the will, then that would have been the case.
2: Yeah, that's true.
1: And they could have changed the will, but they actually took the thing. But the other part of it, and again, you know, if you were looking for a character to develop, I mean, he sort of partly developed the character of the great nephew. But they had a niece, you know, and like she wasn't developed at all, you know. They saw her as being sort of wanting the money. But, you know, strictly speaking, you know, that she was entitled to the money, really.
0: But she wasn't, you know, male.
1: No, she wasn't. But, you know, I mean, we're talking about, I mean, it must have been, you know, 1970s at least by then, you know. So
0: as late as that, if they were in the war, in the First World War.
1: Well, yeah, because it was her father had, I mean, let's put it this way, you know, they were looking at, you know, hang gliders and Cessna aeroplanes and things, weren't they? You know?
0: Yeah, I thought that was a bit confusing, really, because I thought it was earlier than that. We are talking about On the Black Hill by Bruce Chatwin. That's the novel this month. Sue, do you want to add anything else?
2: No, I think for me, I enjoyed reading it. but twice. But I think I wouldn't rush out to buy another one of his novels.
0: No,
2: you understand what I mean? Sometimes you read a novelist and you think, I want to read something else he's written. I don't feel it with him.
0: Maybe not his novels. I might read some of his travel writings. Yeah, I'm quite curious.
1: I was quite intrigued to read Songlines, which is his stuff about Australia, you know, and the Aboriginal people that he'd met. You know, that was the thing which I really wanted to read. And then when this came up on the list, you know, that's why I chose it. But I have got a copy of Songlines, and I probably will read it. But I take exactly what you were saying in terms of novels. I found that it was... there was an awful lot more to write, I think, and an awful lot more to develop the people, which would have been a lot more satisfying as it was. I think it was unsatisfying from that perspective, particularly. Yeah.
0: Out of 10, what would you give it, Barry?
1: That's a slightly difficult question, but I don't think I'd give it more than 6, I would say.
0: How about you, Sue?
2: 6.
0: Yeah, I think me too. 6. I wouldn't really read it again. I did see the film as well, and
2: I will watch the film. Now I've done this, I'll watch the film.
1: Yeah, it's on YouTube, you know, so it's just like free. Like the whole thing is just on YouTube if you look up on the Black Hill, you know.
0: Yeah.
2: I shall definitely watch it.
1: Yeah.
0: I'm just going to mention that anyone can join this reading room. We are at Liverpool Community Radio on Holt Road. Our phone number is 07761 908 063. That's 07761 908 063. So every month we choose a book and we read it and then discuss it. So anyone who's out there who wants to join in can either read the book from home and just listen to our discussion, or they're welcome to come in to Liverpool Community Radio and discuss it with us. We'd love to have some more people come on board. But just before we go on to choosing the next novel, Sue Gerard, you've been a member of this group for a long time, and you are a published author, and you're based in St. Helens. So do you want to just mention what's happening this weekend?
2: Yes, I will, Krista. Last year I had a new local history book published, which was called St. Helens in 50 Buildings. After I'd sort of signed the contract, it was the buildings had to be standing. So I thought, well, I could have a problem with this. I might not be able to find 50 interesting buildings that are still standing. But actually, I ended up with too many. Mm-hmm. And a lot of the research I do sparks my other passion, which is writing poetry and also writing short stories. So they work side by side. And currently I'm working on another book for Amberley Publishing, which is celebrating St. Helens. And I'm finding some very interesting material in that. So there's books everywhere at the moment relating to that aspect. And I'm hoping to put together a narrative diary, I think is the word for it, about Richard Seddon. Have you heard of Richard Seddon?
0: No.
2: Well, Richard Seddon was the longest-serving Prime Minister of New Zealand, and he was born in St. Helens.
0: Wow.
2: And he went... I always thought, when I was sort of growing up, that Richard Seddon had been born rich and gone over to to Australia first and then New Zealand, you know, with a reference and family over there. But he actually went when he was 16, just with an engineer's mechanical engineering certificate, with his 14-year-old brother on the loan.
0: Wow.
2: And worked the passage to Williamstown, which is now part of Melbourne, and then went to New Zealand. But he introduced the first old age pensions.
0: Wow.
2: And basically their welfare state. And received a writing residency to go to New Zealand and research Richard Seddon. And this diary is basically my findings of Richard Seddon and how much he was influenced by his upbringing in St. Helens. And he took that influences over to New Zealand to more or less fund a welfare state. And it's 100 years this year since he died. 120 years, sorry, since he died. And he died in office.
0: Wow.
2: So that's another project that I'm working on. But more imminent, and it's haunting me, Krista, is my ghost story night tomorrow.
0: Yeah.
2: Where I'll be telling ghost stories. One of them is inspired by some research I did for a local history book. So the evening has one flash fiction and four ghost stories, and you get a complimentary dim sum, and then I sort of read my ghost stories, and then I wish you all a safe journey home and pleasant dreams.
0: I would actually really recommend that, because I have been, and we're going to have, I'm just looking at Barry now, we're going to have a group trip over there at some point. I have been. It was excellent. It's really fun.
1: I scare easily, Krista.
0: So do I.
2: Hi, Barry. I frighten myself to death.
0: I bet you do. But I'm just a question, Sue. You know, this research, say you did the research for the man, the Prime Minister from St. Helens. How can you research when it's such a long time ago? Do you have to go to the library?
2: Well, I first came across him when I worked in the library. And then I did do a lot of research in the library, but I was also put in touch with a man called Tom Brooking, who's New Zealander, and he wrote the definitive biography of Richard Seddon. He did come over to St. Helens and research it as well. And when I was over in Dunedin, Tom guided me to an awful lot of sources. And then they were excellent in the library in Wellington, because they hunted out a film of Richard Seddon's funeral. Oh. And there were thousands there. There was people hanging from lampposts, on walls, everything, to get a picture of this man. And if ever you see a statue of the Beehive, the New Zealand Parliament, his statue is outside. And there's only two statues there. One's balanced, but his is to the side, but Richard Seddon's statue dominates the front of the Beehive. And there was, he called a lot of hospitals over there, St. Helens Hospitals. So there's a whole chain of hospitals known as the St. Helens Hospitals.
0: Wow.
2: They also dug out a film of him welcoming the All Blacks back from a world tour.
0: Oh, yeah.
2: And he has this, he's running down the steps of the ship, and the team are in like a cart, basically, and they're all smoking their heads off. And he looks like the fittest of the lot of them. So there's actually video of him, there's film of him as well.
0: Really interesting.
2: Yeah, so fascinating.
0: Well, you've really got me interested in St. Helens.
2: Oh, good.
0: Yeah, it's a really interesting place, yeah. Okay, then.
2: More to it than meets the eye, Krista.
0: There absolutely. I love the centre of St. Helens. Never thought I'd say that, but I do. It's almost like a Spanish city with the cathedral or the church in the middle.
2: Church.
0: I love that in the square.
2: It's a beautiful church.
0: Anyway, back to the time of the show when we choose the next book. So we have three options here. We have it in the tambourine. Oops, just dropped them on the floor. Barry, are you going to choose? Go on. No cheating.
1: No cheating. To the Lighthouse by Virginia Woolf.
0: And that's yours?
1: That's mine.
0: Oh, I've never read Virginia Woolf. Actually, that'd be interesting. Yeah, cool. So So anybody out there, you are very welcome to come. There's a cafe where the radio is. It's called the Croissant of Inequalities, and it's a great cafe. You can get breakfast or soups, and it's really reasonable price, fresh coffee and tea. And you could come in there and meet us on the next reading room, or you can just get the book and read it at home and join us. Our phone number is 07761 908 063, or you can just call in. So we'll arrange the next reading room, but shall we just close the show with something to say about the last novel in a sentence? Barry, you first, then Sue, and then me.
1: But I think I probably said plenty about it, but I would say that as a novel, I'd like to read his travel books about that. So
0: no more novels, just the travel.
1: Not by him, you know. But I mean, he's a good writer. He's, you know, he's succinct, and he's, you know, he's definitely readable. But it's more about the development of the characters, which let me down, really, anyway.
0: Sue, one sentence about the book.
2: I enjoyed reading it, but I would not push to read another one of his novels. The travel books is a different thing.
0: Yeah, and I would say if Bruce Chatwin was listening, I'd just say, can you make less characters and make it a bit easier to understand? I found it was a bit too complex for me. I had to keep going back and seeing who was talking. And like you said, Sue, you could tell which twin was talking. I couldn't. I had to keep going back and see who was saying it. Because also I found with his sentencing, he would just go into dialogue, wouldn't he? And he wouldn't say who was talking, and I got really confused with that. Yes. Okay, anything else to add to this month's show?
2: No, I just think it's interesting we all pick up on different things.
1: Yeah.
0: Really, isn't it? It's good to be back, isn't it, gang?
1: Yeah, I've enjoyed it, thank you.
2: Yeah, really good. Thanks.
0: And exciting to read the next novel. Oh, I just want to say hello to Yvonne. By the way, that's just a friend of mine who I hope is listening. We have one listener, guys. okay, so...

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2: 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I realise £100 is a big ask, especially at the moment. 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But more importantly, you'll get a warm, fuzzy feeling that you or your organisation is contributing to a worthwhile community project. You can either make a one-off payment by Bax of £100 or set up a monthly standing order of only £8.34. 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Our SOR code is 089299. That's 089299. And our bank account details are 65255654. That's 65255654. If you'd like more information or more details, then contact me, Steve Farragher, by emailing steve@l-c-r.co.uk. 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
2: Oh, I'm so glad school's done and you're ready to go with the boys a lot.
3: Yeah, and I'm so excited for it tonight, Jez. Are you?
2: Yeah, honestly, I really am. Lexi, are you coming tonight?
4: Well, what are you going on about? What's the Boise?
2: You really don't know what the Boise is?
4: Not the faintest idea.
2: Well, the Boise is Edge Hill Youth Club.
3: It used to be just for boys, but now it's for both genders.
2: Well, there's football,
3: art,
2: table tennis,
3: pool,
2: dancing machines,
3: and air hockey,
2: and lots more.
4: Wow, that's a lot of things. But who works there?
2: Lots of boss staff.
4: Well, how much is it to get in?
3: It's only £1 entry.
2: There's a tuck shop, which you don't need much for. It's all dead cheap.
4: Oh, really?
3: Shall we go then, Mummy?
4: Yeah, go on then. Let's go.
2: Come on, let's go.
4: Yeah!

0: Right, welcome to tonight. I'm only putting this on because it's going on the radio. Like, welcome to tonight's edition of the Tiny Croissant Sessions. We've got a couple of good acts on tonight. We've got Nathan.
1: Yeah, aka Thomas Leslie.
0: Thomas Leslie?
1: Yeah, it's my middle name, that.
0: Oh, right, so yeah. Nathan Thomas Leslie.
1: Thank you.
0: Let's give him a big hand.
2: Yeah!
0: You've not done much performing, have you?
1: What'd you say?
0: You've done much performing?
1: No, it's only third time, this.
0: So your third gig. Big hand, let's go.
1: The first song is a cover of a cover, and it's Slipping Through Me Fingers by Declan McKenna.
2: Go on.